0: Wednesday, citizens gathered at the Enmore Martyrs Monument to honor the memory of Lalabaji, Hari, Puran, Rambaran, and Surajbali. The president reflected on their sacrifice and enduring legacy in the nation's struggle for justice and dignity.
1: If those men had not stood up when they did, life for many of us would have remained bent under the weight of heartless injustice, extreme hardships, and cruel oppression. The young girl looked around at the roads, the schools, the businesses, and the homes here in the community and asked, what do these men have to do with all of this? The grandmother replied, everything, because every generation enjoys things that another generation had to fight for.
0: That concludes this week's edition of the President's Diary. Thank you for joining us as we reflect on another week of leadership, engagement, and service by His Excellency President Dr. Mohamed Irfan Ali. We look forward to bringing you more highlights in the next edition. It's time for this episode of Weekly Digest, a look at what our ministers have been up to across the country. Prime Minister Brigadier Retired Mark Phillips attended the launch of the 14th Caribbean Conference on Comprehensive Disaster Management in Georgetown. The event marked Diana's preparations to host the regional conference in December 2026.
2: This December, from the 7th to the 12th, Georgetown will host that gathering under the theme CDM, Road to Resilience, Checkpoint 2026. Resilient sectors, sustainable communities, safer states. This idea of a checkpoint is deliberate. It asks the region to pause and take honest measure of where we stand with regard to the readiness of our institutions.
0: Speaking at the commissioning of a new wing at York Harbor Primary School on Tuesday, Minister of Education Sonia Parag noted that in some Caribbean countries, school feeding programs are limited to a small number of schools as Guyana continues to expand to reach students.
3: Progress cannot be measured as progress unless you are keeping up with what the current state of affairs is and how you can be able to alter the current state of affairs for the benefit of every individual, whether you're a child or whether you're a teacher or whether you're a parent in this community. Because what this represents, and it was accurately stated, what this represents is an opportunity that is presented to these children.
0: As Guyana moves toward a more diversified and sustainable economy, the government on Thursday hosted a high-level consultation with several local creatives as part of its ongoing efforts to advance the country's orange economy, one of the key pillars identified to drive Guyana's next phase of growth.
4: We are focusing on not just extractive, we're focusing on the business opportunities that are related to all of the sectors, including the orange economy.
0: Minister of Housing Colin Crowell announced that $1 billion has been awarded for major road upgrades in the LBI Young Professional Housing Scheme, including asphaltic and concrete roads. Minister of Human Services and Social Protection, Dr. Vindhya Prasad, highlighted that the IDB-supported projects strengthening Guyana's social protection system by providing cash assistance to tens of thousands of pensioners, persons with disabilities, and vulnerable households while expanding support programs beyond initial targets.
5: As we mark this milestone, as we celebrate this milestone, I want to acknowledge the tireless efforts of those who would have been behind what we would have managed to achieve. Partnership requires consistency. Partnership requires discussion and engagement to ensure the impact is felt in the manner in which it was intended. And partnership requires the integration of various units to ensure the success of any of And I want to congratulate first the PEU unit for leading on this project, ensuring that we were able to achieve and to exceed.
0: Minister of Public Service, Government Efficiency and Implementation, Zulfika Ali attended the opening of a new government service center in Port Morant Region 6, bringing government services and digital solutions closer to residents. Senior Minister in the Office of the President with Responsibility for Finance, Dr. Ashni Singh, attended the Jurchong Chamber of Commerce and Industry Breakfast Seminar, where he highlighted Ghana's expanding business opportunities. Guyana is on the verge of receiving World Health Organization certification for eliminating mother-to-child transmission of HIV and syphilis following successful assessments and validation missions. Minister of Health Dr. Frank Anthony attended a feedback meeting where evaluators presented their findings. Minister of Public Works Bishop Juan Ejil joined First Lady Aria Ali in officially opening the Diamond Grove Recreational Park, developed through a collaborative effort between the government and its partners. Minister of Labor and Manpower Planning, Honorable Kiyomo Griffith, emphasized that building a strong health and safety culture requires a shared commitment to protecting workers and ensuring safe, healthy workplaces. Minister of Public Utilities and Aviation Honorable Diodat Indar delivered a keynote address at the 31st Caribbean Port State Control Conference, highlighting Guyana's growing maritime sector and the importance of strong inspection standards and regional collaboration. Minister of Natural Resources Vikram Bharat highlighted Guyana's enhanced offshore emergency response capacity with the installation of an in-country capping staff at the Reading Hope Shore Base.
6: If there is an unlikely event of a well blowout offshore during exploration activities, then this equipment is deployed to contain whatever spill is being occurred offshore. So we are more than happy, as a small developing country, new oil producing country, that we are one of the few countries in the world that actually have one of this equipment in country.
0: Minister of Marine Affairs, Honorable Sir Brunk Shidik, met with residents of Falmouth Region 10 to discuss community concerns, ideas, and development priorities. The engagement fostered dialogue aimed at supporting the continued growth of the village. That wraps up another week on Guyana's Path to Transformation.
7: The newly commissioned Diamond Recreational Park is expected to play a major role in enhancing the physical, mental, and social well-being of more than 40 residents living in Grove Diamond community. Speaking at the park's opening ceremony, First Lady, Her Excellency Aria Ali, said the development was a priority under the National Beautification Project, which aims to create inclusive and accessible public spaces that improve the quality of life for citizens.
8: Let us take pride in today's achievements and commit ourselves to the care and preservation of this park. Let's keep it clean, support community efforts, and protect it from misuse. We can ensure that this space remains a source of pride for years to come.
7: Additionally, Minister of Public Works, Juan Ejil, said the park represents the government's people-centered approach to development and demonstrates that investments are being made in communities across Guyana, not only in urban centers. The modern facility includes children's play area, a multi-purpose court, outdoor gym, gazebos, walking paths, seating areas, and lighting.

0: Guyana has unveiled the National Drainage and Irrigation Strategy 2030, or NDIS, a document that reflects the collective vision for the future of Guyana's drainage and irrigation systems that recognizes the critical role they play in supporting national development. In what has been described as a soft launch, the bold NDIS document was presented to stakeholders at an event held in the main boardroom of the Ministry of Agriculture this past week. In delivering the feature address, Agriculture Minister Zulfikar Mustafa described the strategy as a major milestone in Guyana's efforts to build a more resilient, productive, and prosperous nation. Minister Mustafa said the strategy represents the first comprehensive drainage and irrigation framework to be established in Guyana following extensive consultations with a wide cross-section of stakeholders.
1: Today, Guyana is taking the spotlight, not only in oil and gas, but in agriculture. Agriculture has been one of the mainstay of Guyana's economy, and it will remain the mainstay of our economy. And when you look at our national budget, almost or over 75% has been expended in the National Drainage and Irrigation Authority's expenditure. Why? Because we want to build a resilient, we want to build a modern, state-of-the-art drainage and irrigation system in our country. So, this occasion this afternoon is significant in many ways. As I said, since the beginning of time, we have had a published strategy in our country. And as we all know, Guyana is experiencing one of the most remarkable periods of transformation in its history. Across every region, we are witnessing an unprecedented level of investment, expanded economic activities, growing communities, an increasing demand on our infrastructure and natural resources. And as you heard, that this strategy, we came up with this strategy with a lot of consultation. We have consultation that was done with a number of authorities, sea defense, housing, local government, farmers organization, the MMA, the RDCs, NDCs, and a number of water users association and a number of stakeholders who will be beneficiary of this strategy. And we deliberately extended the consultation to these groups because these groups will be the beneficiary. They have the experience. They will be using the strategy and the infrastructure to upgrade the system that we have in our country.
0: According to Minister Mustafa, the strategy comes at a time when climate change continues to pose ever-increasing challenges, challenges that will only get worse.
1: Climate change continues to present serious challenges. Extreme rainfall events. Many of us know that we are witnessing, we are in the midst of the rainy season. Almost on a daily basis, I normally call Dr. Cummins a number of times to find out the outlook of the weather. And with extreme rainfall events, prolonged dry period, rising sea level, and changing weather patterns, this reminds us of the traditional approaches are no longer sufficient for us. Gone are the days when we have 2 and 3 inches of rainfall in a month. Today we have 5 and 6 inches of rainfall in an hour. And we have to prepare our drainage system. And when you go through this strategy, when you go through this strategy, and you see what we have here, you will see the comprehensive system that we'll implement in the near future. That is why today, the Ministry of Agriculture, NDIA through the Ministry of Agriculture, have embarked on a number of mega projects. Projects that will modernize our infrastructure, the NI system. We must also think ahead. Whilst we know what is happening now, 20 years ago, we never knew what will happen today in this country. Many of us who were young persons during that time never thought that we'll have this extreme weather pattern that we are experiencing today. Today, climate change is real, and we are living in an area where we are most vulnerable around the world. We must plan strategically of what is happening now, and we must invest wisely. That is what our government, this government, has been doing. And this is why the National Drainage and Irrigation Strategy 2030 has been developed. That's the reason why we have developed this strategy. We heard the chairperson mention it in one of her remarks, that water is central to national development. Water could be, and all of us depend on water. Without water, we can't function, we can't have crops, we can't have our agriculture system growing, we can't have proper system in place. But at the same time, it could be destructive. And this strategy will help us to balance what is good and what is bad.
0: The agriculture minister stressed that drainage and irrigation is not only limited to agriculture, but tied to national development issues that must be incorporated into this national strategy.
1: You heard Lionel just spoke about the mapping up of Georgetown, the drainage system in Georgetown. We have 16 pumps that are operable in Georgetown. We have a number of sluices and canals that are operable. But those are not sufficient enough, because when we have heavy rainfall, the town is underwater in some areas. Now, today, after discussing, the NDIA now is mapping up the entire country's drainage system that we have so that we can plan ahead. And that will be also add on, an addendum to this strategy. This strategy will be part of the situation room that we will be launching later on this month, early next month. This will help us to plan our activity, to know where we have capacity, where we can send advise farmers to go and start farming. For example, we have hundreds of pumps and sluices across this country. When we finish the data, inputting the data that we are doing now into this strategy, and this is inputted in our situation room in the data center that we'll be launching shortly, we can go to that and inform farmers that the capacity in this area, the drainage capacity in this area is so much, so that farmer can plan their activity, his or her activity in that area. That will be the advanced list of this strategy that we are about to launch here this afternoon. And over the last five years, under the leadership of His Excellency President Dr. Mohamed Irfan Ali, and our government, significant investment, as I said, has been made to modernize and strengthen our drainage and irrigation system. Across our country, we have rehabilitated and constructed drainage channels and irrigation canals. We have upgraded and expanded pump stations. We have rehabilitated and constructed sluices and cokers across our country. As I'm speaking now, 93 sluices. 92 sluices are earmarked for rehabilitation or build new sluices across this country. We are in the process of building in three regions, regions 3, 5, and 6, high-level canals that will drain on a 24-hour basis. We have already procured more than 63 pumps that will be placed in various parts of the country. Those are the investments that we are talking about.
0: Minister Mustafa noted that the investments made in this regard over the past 5 years are already bearing fruit, reduced flooding, and better water management, resulting in mitigation against crop damage and losses in agriculture areas, as well as in residential communities. But there is still more work to be done.
1: We can build all the infrastructure now, but we have to have a vision to expand those infrastructure as the countries develop in the future. We need a coordinated approach. That is why we have now the agencies are working together. National Drainage and Irrigation, Ministry of Agriculture, local government, Ministry of Public Works. We are working very, Ministry of Housing. We are working very closely to ensure that we develop a coordinated strategy too for the country's development. We need a strategy that integrates engineering, science, technology, environmental sustainability, institutional strengthening, and community participation. And this, as I said, this strategy, you go in here, you'll find all those that I just spoke about. And the National Drainage and Irrigation Strategy 2030 provides that vision that I talked about. It establishes a framework to modernize our drainage system, improve flood protection, increase water availability for agriculture, and strengthen our resilience to climate change. This strategy also recognizes the importance of innovation and technology, data-driven planning, improved monitoring system, digital tools, and smarter water management practices. All these must become integral components of how we manage our resources in the year ahead.
0: The U.S. $500,000 strategy is a collaborative effort between the Ministry, the National Drainage and Irrigation Authority, NDIA, and the Global Green Growth Institute, or GGGI. It aims to respond to the high economic and social costs of flooding. A core feature of the project is the development of an integrated, interactive geographic information system, GIS, based data platform that will consolidate NDIA's assets, agricultural information systems, and more than 25 years of hydrometeorological data. This platform will support real-time monitoring, time-adaptive maintenance, and better decisions on where to locate drainage and irrigation infrastructure to reduce flood risk.

0: Hello and welcome to This Week in Agriculture, a presentation of the Communications Unit, Ministry of Agriculture. I'm your producer and host, Christopher Holder. As usual, we take a look at the activities of Agriculture Minister Zulfikar Mustafa, and in this case, he has again been very busy. He was in Berbice, he was in Region 3, he was really pushing the agenda for agriculture development across the country. I want to take this opportunity to start off by wishing our Minister of Agriculture a happy Father's Day. The President of the Cooperative Republic of Guyana, His Excellency Dr. Mohamed Irfan Ali, we'd like to wish him a happy Father's Day as well. All the cabinet members who are fathers all across Guyana, we certainly hope you are enjoying your special day, those of you who are good fathers, responsible fathers who stepped up to the plate and never stopped batting for your kids from the inception. Those of you who are not good fathers, you have not been honoring your obligations, we certainly hope that you step up to the plate now and begin playing your role as a good father, a role model for the kids. All right, so we will be back after these messages.
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0: The GRDB's Rice Research Station at Burma is reminding farmers that the GRDB's new high-yielding varieties' yield potential is 7 to 8 tons per hectare, or 45 to 55 bags per acre. However, because the variety is a heavy feeder and its panicles produce up to 250 grains or more, there is constant need for adequate nutrition at every stage of the growing cycle. It is important to note that together with adequate nutrition for the plants, there is vital need to reduce competition for those vital nutrients through the eradication of competing weeds, especially red rice. The recommended approach to weed management is an integrated one that begins at land preparation. Once proper weed management is realized, farmers should fertilize as follows. The application of TSP at a rate of 50 to 75 pounds per acre at dry land preparation or by broadcasting at 14 to 21 days after sowing. Urea at a rate of 1.5 to 2 bags per acre, split into two applications at 18 to 21 and at 40 to 45 days. A third dose at 60 days after sowing is optional. MOP at a rate of 50 to 75 pounds per acre in two equal splits at land preparation or broadcasted at 14 to 21 days and then at 40 to 42 days. Boron, apply half pint per acre in two equal splits. That's a quarter pint at 21 to 25 days and a quarter pint per acre at 45 to 50 days after sowing. In cases where a soil test report is available, stick to the recommendations. NPK fertilizers can be applied at a rate of 220 pounds per acre at dryland preparation or 14 to 21 days after sowing as a replacement for TSP and MOP. A message from the GRDB Ministry of Agriculture.
2: We begin this week's review with news that a team comprising members of the World Bank AgriConnect mission met Agriculture Minister Zulfikar Mustafa Tuesday to discuss the implementation of the initiative in Guyana and opportunities to further support the development of Guyana's agriculture sector. The mission team comprised Ms. Eva Hassiner, Senior Agricultural Economist, Mr. Winston Dawes, Senior Agricultural Economist, and Mr. Andres Ramirez Salome, Associate Investment Officer. During the engagement, Minister Mustafa reaffirmed the Ministry of Agriculture's commitment to the successful implementation of the AgriConnect initiative, noting that Guyana is well positioned to benefit from the program following its launch last year. Minister Mustafa said that logistics continues to pose challenges both in Guyana and across the wider Caribbean region. He also highlighted the government's efforts to improve access to financing for farmers through the soon-to-be-established Guyana Development Bank, as well as innovative partnerships that connect farmers who possess land and other assets with investors who have access to capital. He further emphasized the importance of stakeholder participation and the buy-in, noting that future consultations should be tailored to clearly demonstrate the benefits that farmers, agribusinesses, and other stakeholders can derive from the initiative. AgriConnect is a World Bank Group initiative aimed at helping smallholder farmers transition from subsistence farming to surplus production. The program seeks to transform smallholder agriculture into a dynamic engine for job creation, investment, and resilience by connecting farmers more directly with finance, technology, infrastructure, and markets. Earlier on Tuesday, Minister Mustafa attended the commemoration of the Enmore Martyrs in Enmore, East Coast Demerara. In attendance were His Excellency President Dr. Irfan Ali, ministers of government, members of the diplomatic community, trade union leaders, and others. The Enmore Martyrs commemoration ceremony takes place annually on June 16th at the Enmore Martyrs Monument on the east coast of Demerara. It honors the five sugar workers, Rambaran, Puran, Lalabaji, Suraj Bali, and Harry, who were killed by British colonial police during a 1948 labor strike. On Wednesday morning, the Agriculture Minister met with members of the Rice Cultivation Verification Committees from Regions 5 and 6 to discuss findings from a series of field visits and verification exercises conducted to identify farmers eligible for the government's recently announced Rice Farmer Assistance Program. During the meeting, committee members provided updates on the verification process and outlined the results of their assessments. The exercise was undertaken to ensure that all eligible farmers are accurately identified and captured for the distribution of assistance. According to the reports presented, a total of 1,387 farmers in Region 5 and 1,484 farmers in Region 6 have been verified and are set to benefit from the program. Addressing the committee members, Minister Mustafa stressed the importance of maintaining accuracy and transparency throughout the verification process. He noted that the government is committed to ensuring that assistance reaches the intended beneficiaries and that the integrity of the exercise is upheld. The assistance program was announced by His Excellency President Dr. Irfan Ali as part of a targeted intervention to support rice farmers across Guyana. Under the initiative, farmers cultivating 50 acres and below will receive $15,000 per acre, while farmers cultivating more than 50 acres will receive $10,000 per acre. Later in the day Wednesday, Minister Mustafa traveled to East Barbese for the launch of the Region 6 Government Services Center at Port Morant. The minister joined cabinet colleagues, senior minister within the office of the president, Dr. Ashni Singh, and Minister of Public Service, Government Efficiency and Implementation, Mr. Zulfikar Ali. Together with regional officials and heads of various government service agencies for the commissioning exercise. The facility forms part of the government's ongoing efforts to bring essential public services closer to citizens and improve access to a wide range of government agencies. Through the center, residents will now be able to access services from institutions including the Guyana Revenue Authority, GRA, the Immigration Support Services, the General Registrar's Office, or GRO, for birth and death certificates, and electronic identification, or EID registration, among others. Delivering remarks at the commissioning ceremony, Minister Mustapha said the establishment of the center reflects the government's commitment to ensuring that citizens can access critical services in a more efficient and convenient manner.
3: Massive investment has been made throughout this region and will be coming your way in this region. And as I can go on and say, I talk about the road, you heard about the educational institution, facilities, the health services, the new opportunities, community that were once neglected are now experiencing growth and development, renew hope. There are promises for tomorrow which we will deliver. And I want to tell you here this afternoon that we in the PPP Civic Government, we in this party, the People's Progressive Party, the party of Chedi Jagan, whenever we make a promise, that become a binding contract between we and the people of our country. That is why we are delivering on all the promises we have made to the people of this country. So we can pass all the policies, we can make all the nice statements, but good governance is to provide quality services, or quality service to the people of our country, which we are doing. Government, as a government, we don't believe that we must distance ourselves. We are here to serve. We are your servant, and we will continue to serve you. The government, our government will remain connected to the aspiration and concern of every ordinary Guyanese. And when you look at this service center, that embodies that philosophy of this PPP civic government, that vision that President Ali has. This center here

0: designed to reduce bureaucracy. It is designed to reduce delays. It is designed to improve coordination amongst agencies. It is designed to enhance transparency and accountability. And above all, it is designed to place the citizen at the center of governance. That is what this government, your government, the PPP civic government, under the leadership of Dr. Mohamed Irfan Ali, is doing to you. This is what modern government should look like. And we are here, as I said, responsible. Our responsive leadership demands that. And that is what our government, the PPP civic government, is delivering to you. So this afternoon, let us recognize what is taking place in our country. Let us recognize the transformation that is taking place in our country. This development is not accidental. This development requires, as I said, vision. And that's the vision of the People's Progressive Party, CIPP.
1: Minister Mustafa spoke of the need to be vigilant in the face of efforts by the opposition to sow seeds of distrust and disunity in communities across the country, including Region 6, urging Guyanese to be discerning of the lies being peddled by those who offer nothing but negativity.
0: We are seeing every single day people are coming around with a camera trying to raise small irritants. And what are the small irritants? The road shoulder is too high. The drain need to clean. Near to the cemetery have garbage. Those are the things. And when sometime we fail to look at the bigger picture. We fail to look at the bigger picture. This government is not doing nothing for the sugar workers. The sugar workers have to get more money. Well, I want to tell you, as the minister responsible for the sugar industry, this government, this PPP civic government, has delivered to the people of this country and to the sugar workers of this country. From 2020 to 2026, the government has pumped over $76 billion in the sugar industry to keep sugar alive. And today you see people coming around with a cell phone and going live saying that sugar workers are suffering under this PPP civic government. It was the PPP civic government that reopened Rosehall Estate. It is the PPP civic government that will be reopening and that will have investors come and invest in Skeldon Estate. It is the PPP civic government that started black planting cane at Skeldon. And it is the PPP civic government that will ensure that the sugar workers receive their retroactive payment that they are getting. So, comrades, sometimes we take things for granted. And people have their own agendas. They come in here to safeguard themselves. From 2015 to 2020, you never see these people around. They never came around. A whole day when they get a cell phone, Zulfi, Irfan, they're cussing Zulfi and Irfan, holy. Then they're going to have Ashley sing. Holy hearing. If the man call me name one day, sometime something wrong. The man so obsessed with my name, Zulfi, holy, probably a dream in night time too. And he can't make a proper statement. All day the man calling people names, trying to bait people to file action against him. But y'all know what you want the action for, to delay certain things.
1: Earlier in the program, Minister of Public Works Zulfikar Ali said the establishment of the one-stop center for government services is more than just

0: just a promise fulfilled by President Dr. Irfan Ali. It is the realization of a vision of all Guyanese having government services within their communities across Guyana.
1: I don't have to tell you, you know what it was like going to different buildings, different departments, different regions to access government services, passports, birth certificates, getting your EID, GRA transactions. Now you can come and you can do that in one building, in one center, where everyone will be there to give you the service that you require. And that is the dignity that His Excellency wants for all Guyanese. So at this center here today, you've heard from some of the persons who are heading agencies that will be providing services here. So you have the passport, the GRA, you can come here to conduct all the range of services that the GRA has to offer. I want to see each and every one of you have your EID card, and you know how important it is to have your EID card now, because I think you're following the news and you're seeing now you can travel out of Guyana, come back into Guyana with your EID card, depending on which countries you're going to, and we've just established that relationship with Barbados. And we have other countries that we're working with. So even if you don't have your passport yet, but you have your EID card, you will be able to travel soon with it. But it's not only about traveling. Your EID card is about ensuring that when you turn up for services, whether in the public or the private sector, you don't have to walk with a file that is filled of other documents. And what were those documents? Your proof of address, your TIN certificate, your birth certificate, all of those things that you would have had to walk with before, whether you're going to the bank or you're going to get another service somewhere, all of those things can now be replaced with your EID card. So your EID card is very important, and I want all of you to get it. And there's a whole other range of things that comes with it, but today is not the day we will be discussing that. There's also police clearance. You can get your police clearance right here, as well as your birth, death, or marriage certificates, all in one building. And as I said in the beginning, this is no small thing we're doing here. Very quickly, people are going to come to this service center. They're going to have their transactions completed in a matter of minutes or an hour, or come back to get their passport in 3 days. And we will forget what it was like before. That's human nature. That's how we are. But we should not forget these things, especially here in Borbis, because you know what it was like. You know your proximity and what it was like to access these services. And over the years, His Excellency the President, the People's Progressive Party, have always been making incremental steps to ensure that you have access to services like what someone will have in Georgetown. We're not stopping here. This service center is not the last stop for this president and this government. We are still working to keep modernizing the way that we deliver services to you. So coming up after this here, we're working towards having your e-wallet, to having your passport, your driver's license, your birth certificates, all of that on your smartphone, that you can go anywhere and show and people can scan it. So this is not where we are stopping for you. We have greater things to come for you. We want to ensure that you have a quality of life that people in other parts of the world are enjoying, or some parts of the world, because the things that we are doing.

It's your boy, OKC the Artist, your 2024 Calypso Monarch. And whenever I'm not on stage or in the studio doing music, you can catch me right here on NCN. This and every Saturday from 16 to 17 hours for African Beats.

0: 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This is the place.
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2: 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My name is Sherry Andal. I'll be hosting this evening along with Finda. 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It is Tuesday, the 23rd of June, 2026. 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Eligible tickets must be there to choose on the 23rd of June, 2026. Your winning numbers: 9, 0, 9, 9. And now for that Multi-X ball. It's 2X. Let's recap your winning numbers. Your winning Play 4 numbers are 9099. Your Multi-X ball, it's 2X. Tomorrow's another day, making it Wednesday, the 24th of June, 2026. 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
2: Well, you can't win if you don't play, and if you're playing, you stand a chance to win lots of cash this evening. 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Our draw number is 1401. First number up is 6. Your second winning number, 5. And now for that Multi-X ball. The Multi-X ball is 3X. Let's do some recapping. Your winning Pick 2 numbers are 6 and 5. That Multi-X ball is 3X. Congrats to all of our winners. 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Don't forget those Pick 2 with Multi-X Afternoon tickets. 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
6: Good evening, players. Thank you for joining Draw the Line game. Let's see if tonight is your winning night. Eligible tickets for Draw the Line game must be dated Tuesday, the 23rd of June, 2026. Let's play. 7. 10. 12. 16. 8. 11, sorry, 17, and 18. Let's skip the recap. 7, 10, 12, 16, 8, 17 and 18. Congratulations if you won. More results ahead.

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0: carefully recap. 14, 7, 9, 10, and 6. 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Join us tomorrow. 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

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Time check, 21 hours. The death is announced of Matri Pawaru, aged 83, of the USA and formerly of Abian Estate, Quarantine Coast, Guyana, who died on Thursday, June 18, 2026. She was a daughter of Ramcharan Saw and Rukmin Nathu, wife of the late Chandradat Pawaru, mother of Neela, mother-in-law of Surendra, grandmother of Ajitesh, Divya, and Shiria, stepmother of Narupa and family, and Rajendra and family, sister of Vidyatri, Daitri, Dr. Haridat, and the late Mahade, Savitri, Gayatri, and Bedatri, aunt of many nieces and nephews, in-law of many, friend of members of the Bronx Arya Samaj, the extended Mandir community, and many others. The body of the late Matri Pawaru will be at the Wanamaker and Carloth Funeral Home, Lot 177, Route 59, Suffern, New Jersey, USA, 10901, on Tuesday, June 23, from 17 hours to 21 hours for viewing, and on Wednesday, June 24, from 10 hours to 12 hours for funeral service. Thence to the Garden State Crematory, 4101 Kennedy Boulevard, North Bergen, New Jersey, 07047, for cremation from 13 hours to 13 hours 30.

You tune to the Voice of Guyana, the time 21 hours 2. This is where we part company for this evening. Do take good care of yourselves. And, of course, the entire team will be back here tomorrow morning. God's spare life to be with you once again. We leave you with some cool instrumental music. Coming up at 21 hours 30 will be Health Matters. We do hope you take care of yourselves. Look forward to being with you tomorrow. God's spare life. Until then, so long.

the coast to the hinterland, from our riverine communities to the Rupununi, this is the Voice of Guyana, broadcasting on 102.5 FM and 560 AM, relaying nationwide on 95.1 FM in Lethem, Mabaruma, Madia, Aishalton, Bartica, and Oriella, and 95.5 FM on Radio Essequibo. 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
1: Thank you so much for having me, Alicia.
0: So today we're talking about kidney disease care and prevention. Could you tell us a little bit about what this observance means for the world and Guyana in specific?
1: So kidney disease, it's a very big burden globally. And we're also seeing a rise in our cases here in Guyana as well. Under the team this year, Kidney Health for All, mm-hmm. Caring for our kidneys, protecting the planet, we really want persons to understand that, you know, even though there are conditions like diabetes, hypertension, and obesity, persons generally don't understand that these same conditions are what lead to kidney disease. And, you know, a lot of times kidney disease, it's very silent. Persons won't be able to say, hey, my kidneys are failing, or hey, something's going on with my kidneys, because, you know, the way it approaches us is very gradual. So we want persons to know that if you're a diabetic, a hypertensive person, if, for example, you find yourself to be a bit on the overweight side, that you really need to start looking, you know, at your health, try to take control of your diabetes, your hypertension, get moving, try to go to the park, any form of physical activity that you can do, any exercise. You know, as a ministry of health, our minister, he's very vibrant and pushing for persons to, you know, encouraging persons to get on a treadmill, get in the national park, you know, move, do some physical activity. Indeed. So that we can be able to break this constant barrier that we have to health, because we should want to be healthy for ourselves. This way we can be able to prevent diseases like kidney diseases and so on. So it's a huge burden, but we're really trying our best to see how we can be able to tackle it from our point here in Guyana, at least, so that we can have a healthier nation.
0: Definitely. And I would have noticed that on the Universal Health Voucher, persons have the opportunity to access, you know, screening for kidney.
1: Oh, yes. This,
0: yeah, they can access that. And it's free, of course.
1: It is. It's a huge opportunity for Guyanese, you know, for your government and minister can be able to say, hey, we are implementing this for you. It's free of cost. You know, like during the distribution periods that we have, you know, at the Ramadan Village, for example, we've been there distributing vouchers. You know, persons are so excited and, you know, they're like, you know, these things are free of cost. We've had foreigners that are, you know, visiting the village, and they would pass in here and they were like, you know, this is such a good initiative that we have for our country, that we can be able to provide something for its people, because we want persons to get screened. You know, one of the biggest issue we have with persons is that they don't go and get tested.
0: And that's a thing in Guyana, because persons usually wait until, you know, a situation would have developed or it's at its worst state then to visit their health centers.
1: Exactly. And, you know, we want persons to know that with this health voucher, you have the option. The power is in your hand.
0: Yes.
1: You have it. You can use it. And, you know, you want to check your kidneys. You want to check your cholesterol. You want to check your blood count. It's there. I know we will be a little bit biased because we're a chronic disease unit, and we have been advocating for persons to use, you know, go check your kidneys, go, you know, do the kidney test, get your cholesterol check, do your HbA1c, because these are the tests that are more for chronic disease patients. Because, for example, the HbA1c test is, you know, it's going to let you know if you have diabetes, if you're already a diabetic, it lets you know how your levels of your sugars are, or even if we want to find out if you're pre-diabetic, because pre-diabetes is on the rise too. And there are a lot of younger persons in their teenage years that they're now finding out, you know, that they're at risk because, you know, they have family members who are diabetics. Their eating habits aren't the healthiest. So, you know, they're actually at a higher risk of developing pre-diabetes. And persons should know that pre-diabetes, you can lead to type 2 diabetes. But if you capture that in the early stage, you can reverse that entire condition of pre-diabetes and prevent yourself from becoming a diabetic.
0: Definitely. When we think about some of the signs and symptoms of kidney disease, what are we looking at?
1: So, and this is where this problem comes, Alicia, because kidney disease, it slowly or gradually affects persons. So instead of looking for signs and symptoms, because the signs and symptoms will show when you're already probably at a stage 3 or a stage 2 for chronic kidney disease, and you would have already have diseases such as diabetes and hypertension. So the right thing for persons to do is to, one, look at their family member, see if they are diabetics or hypertensive. Then look at yourself and see, hey, you know, I need to get tested. Let me do my HbA1c. Let me check my pressures. Let me check my sugars so that I can be able to see if I'm at risk of also developing these conditions, because it leads to kidney disease. So we want persons to start looking at their diets too, because you're going to need to look at what you're eating in order to see how you can control or prevent these diseases. So let's say your symptoms and signs of kidney diseases are mostly related to conditions that already may pre-exist for you, like diabetes, hypertension, and even obesity.
0: Wow. Thank you so much for sharing, Doc. Before we wrap up today's program, we are going to take a short break and be right back with more on kidney disease care and prevention.
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0: Dr. Aladdin, we're talking about kidney disease, as you know. What are some of the signs and symptoms that parents or guardians should look for in your kids when it comes to kidney disease?
3: So we know that kidney disease is the silent disease.
0: Yes.
3: And sometimes there will be no signs and symptoms. But we also know that the most common cause of kidney disease in children are congenital anomalies. It means the things that they are born with affecting the kidneys and the urinary tract. We have an opportunity to identify those things when we do antenatal screening ultrasounds. So I say we start during pregnancy having those screening ultrasounds. When kidney diseases or abnormalities are identified, those are followed through even before birth. Some people will refer them to pediatric nephrology, and after birth they are referred as well. They have a follow-up plan. We continue to image those patients and we assess their risk factors of progression, and we work early to intervene to slow or stop those. Other things that can happen are children can end up with recurrent urinary tract infections. And if we notice children are having fever, difficulty passing urine, blood in the urine, etc., then those children need to be investigated for a kidney disease with ultrasounds, urine studies, kidney function testing.
0: When we think about prevention, what measures can parents and guardians take to ensure that this type of disease is prevented?
3: Congenital diseases, usually there's nothing that we can do to prevent those. But what we can do is we can institute measures to help to delay the progression of kidney diseases, to prevent it from reaching end stage, and to prevent risk factors from happening that can worsen kidney diseases. Those things are ensuring that they're on a healthy diet, not too much fat, not too much salt, healthy fruits, vegetables, they exercise. They drink water instead of soda, and they maintain a healthy body weight. Those are the best things we can do, because what those will do is prevent high blood pressure from happening, prevent the kids from becoming obese, and prevent them from becoming

0: service that we need for diagnosis. Zhejiang Hospital, as you know, has many specialties. We need laboratory testing. We have the lab to do the kidney function test, the urine studies. We have an imaging center that's capable of doing ultrasound, CTs, and MRI. So we make that diagnosis. We have a pediatric nephrology specialty clinic that operates every week, and we get referrals. We follow those patients closely. And so Zhejiang Hospital has all of those services. We also have services for dialysis, transplant, hemo and peritoneal dialysis as well. So we have a comprehensive service that we plan on building and expanding for the pediatric population.
1: Okay. Good. Oh, all of that? Oh, all right. Yes, I'll let William check. All right. William, your Aunt Maria said that the government have some new health voucher that you could go and do your blood test at those private hospitals. Check Ministry of Health Facebook or TikTok page and see if they have anything posted.
2: The government of Guyana through the Ministry of Health is committed to improving the health and well-being of all citizens.
3: Look, Dad, it's true. They got for children too.
1: Let me see.
2: As part of this initiative, a range of health vouchers is now available for every Guyanese.
4: Marcos!
1: Mama, where is it, Mary? We're making all the noise for her.
4: Oh, you're right there. Marcus, I went to collect these $10,000 vouchers for all of us. Look, it says here that you could test kidneys and blood count and even a thyroid function test. And mind you, need to go and get your diabetes check as well, because you be PPing a lot these days.
1: Maureen, please. And the word is thyroid, not thyroid.
4: Oh, thyroid, thyroid, same thing. Look, William.
1: We was just checking it online.
4: William, it says here, scan to see list of providers or something. I don't know what it means. Do your thing.
2: These vouchers cover essential health services, including eye testing and prescription spectacles, cervical cancer screening, and the universal voucher, which includes a comprehensive set of blood tests.
3: Look, you got plenty of places. Look, this one even close by, you know.
4: Oh, yeah. Marcos, that settles it. Bright and early tomorrow morning, we are going.
1: Bright and early, Noreen? Huh? Like, you acting like if your kidney's falling out and we got to get it checked.
4: Marcus, you know you don't take our health seriously at all. Look, William had to get glasses the other day and you didn't want to take him. It wasn't for me and, well, the ministry eye test voucher that they give out, my child could have gone blind.
1: All right, Noreen. We're going to go and do the test, man. What if the test costs more?
4: Marcus, seriously? So we can't pay a little extra? Look, Marcus. These tests cost like $2,000 and $3,000. How much more could it possibly be, Marcus? $2,000, $3,000 is only in this country you could get these things?
1: All right, Noreen, fine. And you will be using your cervical cancer screening voucher too.
4: Oh, Marcus, you don't need to tell me all of that, because let me let you know, your girl Noreen intends to look fit and proper this year.
2: We encourage everyone to visit your nearest health center to learn more about these vouchers, including eligibility and how to access the services. 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
5: Ms. Wishart, could we talk a little bit about the multidisciplinary care and allied health when it comes to kidney disease, kidney health, kidney prevention, and this particular area?
6: Thank you. 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I'm a pharmacist and I work in a multidisciplinary team in pediatric nephrology that consists of pharmacy, nutrition, social work, nurses, and psychology. And we know that pediatric kidney disease is very complex and multifaceted, and the multidisciplinary team is really essential to ensure that the best care is provided to the patients and also their families.
5: How do professionals like dietitians and nurses, how do they contribute with regards to the outcomes of patients in terms of improvement?
6: Thank you for the question. Every member of the multidisciplinary team is well trained in their specific area of specialty. Patients with chronic kidney disease are very complex and often require nutrition support and that special specialized knowledge to plan things out for the long term, as well as the medication management by pharmacy. Yes. And then the psychosocial aspects with the psychosocial team.
5: Thank you.

0: why is nutrition so important when it comes to kidney disease management?
1: The kidneys are responsible for a lot of things. They get rid of electrolytes and they get rid of other toxic substances that really keep you feeling well. 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Oftentimes these can be controlled by diet, and therefore the dietitian is essential to work with the patient and the family to follow complex nutrition requirements, also ensuring that growth is maintained in the pediatric patients.
2: This message is brought to you by the Ministry of Health Central.

0: The Universal Health Voucher is being distributed by the Ministry of Health at all clinics and health centers nationwide. 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
1: Health is wealth. Oh, yeah.
2: Dr. Midgley, when we talk about the spectrum of nephrology cases, what does that actually mean?
3: Well, it's an interesting question because we deal with babies, even talking to mothers before they give birth,
2: yes.
3: So all the way up to 18 years of age. And we deal with children who have a one-off issue, perhaps a little bit of protein or blood in the urine, which actually isn't a long-term problem, to children that we literally meet before birth and we follow them through until 18 years of age.
2: Thank you. What are some of the common kidney conditions that you would have seen or you would have encountered over time?
3: Yeah, the spectrum is wide because children can have diseases unique to their age, congenital abnormalities, malformed kidneys, which don't work properly even from birth, to conditions which are relatively common in adults with acquired conditions where they have inflammation of the filters in the kidney causing decreased kidney function, and everything in between when children get diagnosed with kidney disease, which can be a significant long-term issue.
2: Wow. Are there any advances in nephrology or kidney care when it comes to improving the outcome of patients?
3: So that's a good question because the main improvement in kidney care is a team working together. So bringing expertise from dietary care of the family to work together. When I first started working in pediatric nephrology 30 years ago, it was really just one or two people. And now we have a team of six or eight, each looking at their various aspects to support the family. Because chronic kidney disease in children is a difficult thing for the child, but it's also very difficult for the whole family to support that child through their illness.
2: Definitely. You mentioned the need for a collaborative effort. What can parents, guardians, loved ones, friends, what can they do to support the entire family and, of course, that child during that process?
3: Yes, when children have a significant chronic disease, families do need support.
2: Yes.
3: So friends will often help in the short term and long term by looking after the other children in the family. And that's very important because when you have one sick child and you have other children in the family, those other siblings need to have care and support as well.
2: Yes.
3: And, you know, sometimes if a child needs a kidney transplant, parents will often want to be a donor, but perhaps they're not compatible because of blood group or illness. So therefore, friends sometimes step forward and offer assist their kidneys. So that's an amazing support that can sometimes occur.
4: So Matake, this is our Environmental Health, Climate Change and Vector Control Department in Port Kaituma. It's the first ever of its kind in any of our facility. And why we want this? Environmental health plays a very important role in building communities and building societies. And vector control services, especially malaria, has been a burden for years in this sub-region. Yes, we have gotten it down to an all-time low last year, but we want to fulfill the agenda of our government, which is to eradicate it. So no longer patients have to wait upstairs to get a food handler certificate, or patients have to wait with the fever to be sent to do a malaria test. They can come right here and wait, read all of our services we offer here, and directional arrows will show where and where they need to go. First off, in the Environmental Health Department, all of the food handler certificate will be done here. And whilst you wait, we want to bring your attention to the orange color, which is the color of the vector control unit in Georgetown. And it says, don't go to bed with a mosquito. Sleep under a treated net. Tested and proven, this method decreases malaria burden in any society. Sleeping under a treated net. Our government is providing this free for all persons in Region 1 and throughout the country in a malaria-burdened area. We had less than 1,000 cases last year. This is why in the first quarter of 2026, we are at our all-time low. You go here, the patients, when their slides are ready, they'll be called and they uplift their bed net or their medication, and they can also view any of our pamphlets available here right at this pharmacy that is right within the unit. No longer you have to wait all the time upstairs. Right here, we do all of our slides on the sink. We do all of our slides there. We have our microscope to read off all of that. We have all the statistics for all of our areas, because it's very important to understand the care that is being shown here for the residents of Matakai. We want every single child in Matakai sub-region to understand that the end goal is graduation with a certificate, a degree. And children coming here to play, the colors here would tell that story, that from childhood, a family, and then you're a little baby swaddled, you know, and from being a little baby being swaddled, you go to be a toddler playing, you build your small muscles, you go to school, you study hard, and you can graduate with a certificate and serve your community just as Chavez George. Along the corridor, we have our cold room, where all of our vaccines are kept, serving this sub-region. The vaccines are stored in these freezers, plus this freezer here. At the top, we have all of our cool dogs, as we call them, our cool pack. And here we have our carriers to distribute to communities like Five Star, Tasawini. The MCH department has its own ultrasound machine, thank you to the Ministry of Health. And the Ministry of Health gave us this ultrasound machine, and also they train the medical extension officer and the supervisor to do ultrasounds. So now all the mothers in Matakai can say they have 2 ultrasounds done during the course of their pregnancy, fulfilling the World Health Organization agenda.
5: My name is Oresa James. I am a staff nurse midwife attached to this Port Kaitumo District Hospital. I'm also the nurse in charge of this facility. Today we are opening the maternal waiting home here. This is a very important initiative as we take into consideration mothers that are traveling from very far, often deliver on the way. So they'll be here by 34 to 36 weeks. We're really happy that we can accommodate them.
6: All right, so we are at the Port Kaituma Hospital, and we have just completed a project of refurbishing the area for the operating theater. And so right now we are standing in the area where the doctors, the surgeons would come to change. So you can see this is a very nicely done changing area. From the changing room, you'll come into the operating theater. So we have a very modern operating theater here. You have the operating table, the anesthetic machine. You have nice lights that allows us to do almost all the types of general surgery. And of course, they have all the instruments here to make sure that we can do this. Across here, this is where our sterile supplies are located. So from here, they will be able to get sterile supplies for the patients who need to be operated upon over here. Once patients are operated upon, they'll be brought here and they'll be monitored so we can monitor their recovery. So this is called the recovery room. So you can see there's a complete suite that has been put in so that we can now do surgical interventions here at the Port Kaituma Hospital.
2: Dr. Ramsingh, before we wrap up today's program, what important facts do you think our listening and viewing audience need with regards to kidney disease? Facts that will not only communicate data and information, but will encourage them to, you know, visit their nearest health center, do those regular health checkups, and ensure that they, you know, cultivate a lifestyle that will prevent such diseases.
7: So for the viewers out there and persons listening, we need them to know that kidney disease is not the old people disease. Just like diabetes and hypertension, this is a everybody disease.
2: Yes.
7: It's a everybody business. So we need to get on track. And I think it's time in our modern ages that we have so many things available to us. Yes, we may have like all the processed foods out there, but we still need to know where we come from, our roots. We believe in the fresh and organic, you know, vegetables that we have, the bora, the callaloo, the pumpkin. And this is me leaning more onto diet and nutrition, because diet and nutrition plays like a very big part of our everyday lives. The things we put into our bodies, those are the things that are going to carry our bodies through for the rest of our lives. So we want to be, you know, we want to ensure that we're giving something good to our body. We want to eat right. We want to glow right when we eat right. Yes. So we are going to encourage persons to look at your plate. It's not hard. And you know, a lot of times persons is like, man, in this economy, no. We are being given opportunities where we can be able to have free testing done if we so want it, but we should want it.
8: Indeed.
7: It's not an if factor, it's a must factor. Let's get tested. Let's go do our kidney test. Let's go check our HbA1c test. Let's be able to see what those figures are so we can better them, not get them worse. And you know, you're not beating down on the soft drink companies or so on, but they will make their products. But let us be able to make the right choices of the products
8: yes.
7: that we take into our bodies. We don't always have to drink an energy drink when we feel tired. We don't always have to get a cold Coke to eat with Chano with. You know, we can be able to make better choices. And I think this is where persons need to understand better choices are what make it man. And we need to make ourselves healthy and right. Let's get to the health centers. Kidney disease isn't something jollyful. You know, it's very hard. We currently have, as of the year 2025, which was last year, December, 655 persons who are doing dialysis.
8: Wow.
7: A lot of persons won't know that because, you know, they're probably not hearing or they're not familiar. Or they probably don't have time to hear about dialysis patients. But dialysis, it's really hard and it's costly too. And for you to end up knowing that you had an opportunity when you were younger and, you know, to be able to make your life better, you could have been able to make a better choice and not be a dialysis patient. Those are things we want people to hear and know. And if you think only adults are doing dialysis, then you're wrong, because there are children as well who are dialysis patients because they have kidney failure too. So that's why I keep saying that, you know, chronic diseases like kidney and diabetes and so on, it's not a old people thing. Mm-hmm. It's an everybody thing. And these days in our modern ages, as much technology as we may have, we still need to look at what we can be able to do for ourselves. Yes, we have a lot of things that makes work easier for us now. Doesn't mean that we can't be able to do something, a little bit more physical activity for ourselves on a daily basis. Give yourself at least 30 minutes in a day. We have 24 hours. 24 hours versus 30 minutes, that is something that we can do a lot with. So let's try to see how we can be able to monitor ourselves and balance our time so that we can have a balanced life. And go to your health centers. There are so many places you can go to your health centers. You don't want to go to the health centers. You have private hospitals. There are so many organizations as well that you can reach out, or even a friend. And you need a company to go to the health center, no problem. Go. You're going to get, you know, some amount of information
8: yes.
7: from them if you need more clarity on the tests or even a diet that you might want to follow. Reach out to the health centers. That's what we're there for.
8: Indeed. Thank you so much, Dr. Ram Singh, for joining me on the program today. And I encourage you and your department to keep up the good work that you guys have been doing.
7: Thank you so much, Alicia. It's always a pleasure.
9: Hey friends, and welcome to Evening Moods. I'm Carolyn Harris. It's a fabulous Tuesday evening, and the beauty of Tuesdays is that you get to shape your own rhythm. Maybe you've had a busy day, maybe a quiet one, but right now it's all about you. So pour yourself a cup, sink into your favorite cheer, and let's take a little time to just unwind together.

the evening settles in, take a deep breath and let go of all the little stresses of the day. Notice the quiet around you, maybe the hum of the streets nearby, the softness of your space, or just the gentle flow of the music. These moments are yours to savor.

let my ship be torn apart upon the sea. 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

Remember, it's still Tuesday and there's plenty of evening left to enjoy. 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Maybe you read, maybe you reflect, maybe simply close your eyes. 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

And just like that, our Tuesday evening moods comes to a close. Thank you for letting me share this calm with you tonight. Keep the peace with you as you move through the rest of your evening. Sweet night, friends. I'll be here again next time with more evening moods.

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0: President Dr. Mohamed Irfan Ali on Friday, June 19, commissioned a new state-of-the-art branch of Citizens Bank in Bartica Region 7, further advancing financial services and development opportunities in the township. The new facility is expected to improve access to banking services for residents and businesses while supporting economic growth in the region. On the Voice of Guyana, we now bring you highlights of President Ali's address at the commissioning ceremony.
1: Distinguished Minister of Finance, Dr. Ashley Singh. Of course, Chairman Rees, Managing Director, CEO, Mr. Chester, a friend of mine, members of the private sector, members of the board, the staff of Citizen Bank here in Region 7, and distinguished citizens of Region 7, allow me to congratulate all of you on this fourth step by Citizen Bank in service to the people of Region 7. And I want to make it extremely clear that today's activity is a Region 7 activity and not a Bartica activity. This bank has established its footprint in Region 7. And I expect, given the dynamic leadership of Citizen Bank and their proactive approach to service, to see a strategic plan laid out for Region 7, how we can drive financial inclusion in all of the villages and communities across Region 7. I see this as an important hub in the financial architecture of Region 7, but the spoke mechanism is essential, and I know that a strategic plan, given this level of investment and the serious footprint that has now been established here in Region 7, that entire strategic vision will come together. And you can count on the government of Ghana to support that vision. For a matter of fact, I invite Citizen Bank to establish a desk in the government service center that we will be establishing in Cameroon, so that you can serve the people of Cameroon from that government service center there. And not only Cameroon, but Upper Mass and Middle Mass. I also am very pleased to say that discussions are already ongoing with Citizen Bank on the establishment of a development bank desk in Citizen Bank itself to support persons in Region 7, and also the establishment of a desk to support the electronic ID card in Citizen Bank itself. So this is the level of partnership. Now, these things are not accidental. What I'm speaking about here is months of work between the government and the banking sector. Sometimes you see these photos in the cabinet room, in the working room at State House at all hours. We have been really partnering with the private sector. There is a deep and collective management style between the banks, the CEOs of the bank, and the government over the last, I would say, 12 months, but particularly in the last 6 months. And why? Because there is some very, very important development in the financial architecture of the country that is about to take place, that requires the government and bank and the banking sector to be seamlessly integrated. And the word that is operational in all of these meetings is the interoperability of the system. Now, financial inclusion is the center of all of what is going to take place. A system that is geared towards expanding financial independence, financial participation, deepening the financial structure, embedding it into the day-to-day life of every Guyanese. This making it systemic, and I'll tell you just briefly about that. And then on the product development side, the development of the Junior Stock Exchange, something that I know the chairman is very passionate about. The launching of the Guyana Diaspora Bond, giving diaspora an opportunity to invest. The opportunity for Guyanese to invest in the fertilizer plant, in the gas bottling plant, in agriculture through various consortiums, in the infrastructure build-out of the country. We want the big contractors now. We had a meeting with them to come together and bring together the financing for large-scale projects backed by the state. And then, important to all of this is a new idea of the development of a national mining company that involves all of the large, medium, small-sized miners and every Guyanese family, where we can, instead of having large miners from around the world taking up the large-scale opportunity, we're going to come together, create a consortium, buy the best technology, do all of the technical work, and move towards creating a world-class mining company owned by Guyanese, built by Guyanese, and which every city. Now that is broadening the financial participation. That is broadening access to different mechanisms that enables financial inclusion at every level. So there's a lot of thinking that is going on. And we're not going to take all of the credit. We have been driving the ideas, but the banking sector has been actively participating at distilling these ideas. Another exciting thing that is going to happen before the end of the year is the development of an integrated national payment system. The national payment system would allow you to seamlessly move cashless. So you can transfer money from mobile to mobile. You can pay from things directly from your mobile. You have 24 hours access to your bank account to transferring, doing transaction, paying upfront for some part that you need in Georgetown. So it's going to be an amazing journey, leapfrogging Guyana from where we are today into the most modern, technologically driven financial system in the globe. Not in the region, but in the globe. That is where we're positioning Guyana. And I'm pleased to say that Citizen Bank is playing an active role in this. Today, you've heard a further announcement of the commitment of Citizen Bank to Guyana, the Guyanese, but in particularly here in Region 7, where we are also expanding the housing sector. There are a few persons in Guyana who have always been there in our development during different phases. Mr. Reese, Shabir, Ramesh, Gafurs. And I'm saying this to say something to you. Every time I have a conversation with these men and women, they give me the distinct impression that they wish they were 25 years younger. And they are, because they are operating, they're trying to maximize the remainder of their productive life with ideas, with vision, with projects. Only just now you saw Mr. Reese and I whispering to each other. It was about something new and dynamic again, a new project that he's not thinking about, he's already concluding in his mind what they want to do. And this is, you know, you look at the dynamism. And this is something young people should learn. Donson is here, you know. Young people today are gifted with an opportunity that can only be destroyed by laziness. And we're going to be very frank on it. You have to be willing to put in the hours. Dunstan and all the older guys here, they did not just arrive at status in their own professional career. They put in the hours. I've seen the hours. If you can't put in the hours, then you will not be able to maximize the way you can benefit. If you look at the simple example of the staff of Citizen Bank here today, there was a time not so long ago, and I sat in boardrooms in the private sector and in the public sector, and I said this recently to the regional health officers. There was a time not so long ago when you look at the leadership in the any banking sector, the average age might have been 54, 55. That was a fact. When you look at the government services, the average age of PSCs might have been 70. Today, the average age here might be just in the lower 30s, mid-30s, from my eyesight. And in the among PSs, mid-30s, regional health officers, late 20s, these are unimaginable opportunities that is not available anywhere else. So there is a transition to a new generation. But that transition must be followed by a work culture. By a work culture that understands the moment in time for our country. And I see many people utilizing this moment in time for our country as if we are in a journey of complaints. I could walk from here to 6th Avenue and identify 100 potholes. I can also walk and identify 1,000 opportunities. Those who miss this moment of transformation and transition and find themselves bogged down in important daily issues that can be fixed, but don't get the bigger picture and don't apply themselves to the bigger picture, they'll be lost in this transition. And that is why I love speaking to some people. Every time, you know, Clifford and I, every time we meet up, he would always tell you about a vision, something new, something that either the bank or the company must pursue. You know, Donson, he sits here very quietly. The work they do in ensuring our fund remains sustainable and resilient and investment. They're very quietly, every day, behind the scenes. These people work. Not in a loud way. Many people have the luxury of waking up and just call up somebody and say, hey, you're the pothole. And they drive up, take a photo, and go 20 minutes live. And they work done for the day. They're done for the day. They're happy. Hey, I just see it here, man. Tap the shoulder, the self on the shoulder and say, I did well today. Unfortunately, some of us have to wake up all night to ensure that they sleep safe and the country sleeps safe and the systems work and ensure that we plan the next 2 years agenda, the next 3 years agenda, the next big ideas. We have to work to ensure that all of these things are done. And that is the Guyana that I'm excited about. The Guyana in which a Daniel that is sitting here from the small miners. The small miners may cost him out, you know. Say he ain't making enough representation, but they don't know that one in the morning he will pick up the phone and he will call the Minister of Natural Resources or the President, lobbying for more lands for small miners, asking for some infrastructure, asking for support here, support there. This is a unheard work that goes on behind the scene. This bank is not new to Region 7. But what is important is the bank entrenching itself now in the life of Region 7 with its investment. Because the bank has now recognized the value of upgrading its presence. And that, I think, is very important. We appointed a new REO also in this region, supported, of course, by the old REO. Because these transitions are necessary. You know, I walk around Bartica, a few people already told me, you know, last 10 days, Mr. President, you came, a lot of action, energy. but it is sustained. It's not waking up one night alone. It's how do we sustain this? Citizen Bank has sustained itself over decades with assets of over $177 billion. That was not built in a day. It was not built in a day. So it is a pleasure to join you as we celebrate commissioning of this brand new Citizen Bank here in Region 7, where Bartica is its home. Again, I congratulate the management, the staff, the board, and all citizens of Region 7 on this important accomplishment. But where better to make such an investment than Bartica, a town whose history has always been defined by enterprise and opportunity. This new facility can only enhance the quality of service provided not only to the people of Bartica, but also to the surrounding communities. It signals confidence in the future of this region and confidence in the future of Ghana. I want to pause by reflecting on my second year in my first term. I made a public statement then that I believe we are doing ourselves an injustice by not adopting Spanish as a second language. And that I believe for the development of our country, Spanish is necessary to be embraced as our official second language. And I believe that what we celebrated for decades as the only English-speaking in South America was doing an injustice to ourselves. And I started the process. And I was subject to public ridicule. Many people. Today, every single CEO, including Mr. Reese, who have conversation with me, hundreds of them, Mr. President, we need to adopt Spanish as our second language. We need to do something about this. I say that to say that the first reaction to new idea is to create distraction. But if as a country we are to create for ourselves a path that is sustainable, we need to be bold and we need to embrace the unthinkable. And I want to leave that to the private sector here. We need to be bold and we need to embrace the unthinkable. I also pause to acknowledge the presence of our chair, regional chair. You look so different with your new hairstyle. I told the chairman also a bit earlier that I noticed the hairstyle of the women in Bartica, the color variation is influenced culturally. So, Chair, I think you're leading here. So this new facility can only enhance the quality of service provided not only to the people of Bartica, but also to the surrounding communities. It signals confidence in the future of this region and confidence in the future of Ghana, as I said. The truth is that this location and this commissioning is taking place at a time when Ghana's banking sector is demonstrating remarkable strength and stability. Our banking system remains strong, our banking system remains resilient, and our banking system remains well regulated. It is important that our banking system demonstrate all of these characteristics because I foresee with a properly functioning junior stock exchange the opportunity for pension funds across the region to invest in scaled-up opportunities here in Guyana. And we have to build those scaled-up opportunities. Whether in agriculture, mining, manufacturing, agro-processing, we are not going to pay second fiddle or second best anymore. And we're not going to make the mistakes that others make. We're going to convert our raw material into value creation. And we have to do that first as Guyanese. We have to do that first as Guyanese. Whatever you drink and eat, the more Guyanese you drink and eat, the stronger our economy is. So, throughout 2026, thus far, commercial banks have maintained comfortable capital buffers, well above regulatory minimum requirements. They continue to exhibit sound liquidity positions and satisfactory profitability. Through the Bank of Guyana's program of risk-based supervision, institutions are being monitored carefully, vulnerabilities are being identified early, and corrective measures are being taken whenever necessary. The result is a financial sector that is stable, secure, and trusted. Important. Trusted. And perhaps the greatest measure of any banking system is confidence. Do people trust it? Do businesses trust it? Do investors trust it? The answer is clear. Public confidence in our banking system remains high. People continue to save. Businesses continue to invest. And banks continue to lend. That confidence is not accidental. It is a product of prudent regulation, responsible management, and a growing economy that's creating opportunities at an unprecedented scale. One of the most significant developments in 2026 has been the continued expansion of private sector credit. Private sector credit has grown to an impressive 20.4% year-on-year average. Year-on-year. So when you grow in year one by 20%, you are setting a new base. There is very few countries that grow 20% continuously on new base that is being set. This is an important thing for persons to understand. And I hope those in the halls of our legislative arm of government can spend the time understanding these concepts. Banks do not lend when they believe the future is uncertain. Banks do not lend when they believe businesses cannot succeed. Banks lend when they see opportunity. Banks lend when they see growth. Banks lend when they have confidence in the future. And that confidence is being reflected across virtually every sector of our economy. Tomorrow, we'll be opening the branches and business initiative from three companies, all international brands, here in Guyana. One directly again related to Region 7, the expansion of JAGS Aviation, with two brand new Dornier aircraft from India. So Citizen Bank, you're a bank. I know you banked with Citizen Bank a very long time. So you should applaud Citizen Bank, Ryan. And I give that example to speak about confidence. 5 years ago, Citizen Bank would not have even entertained lending for two brand new planes to the extent to which they have lent in that business scenario. Why? Because there was no business ecosystem around such an initiative. Today, with confidence, Citizen Bank can embrace such a venture. And once you're able to create business models that generate the confidence, financial inclusion will become natural. No banks want to have idle liquidity. The success of every bank is to make the liquidity in the bank generate revenue. So that is why there must be a seamless integration between liquidity, policy, and the priorities of the banking sector. Now, the distributed trade sector, wholesale and retail commerce, has also experienced significant increases in credit uptake, reflecting the heightened level of economic activity and consumer demand. Agriculture, the historic backbone of our economy, continues to benefit from expanded financing. Credit in supporting rice production, facilitating diversification into non-traditional crops and agriculture enterprises, has also grown enormously. The services sector is also expanding. Transportation services, hospitality businesses, professional services, and a wide range of supporting industries are receiving increasing financing as the economy broadens and matures. More importantly, financing to small and medium-sized enterprises has assumed growing significance. This is encouraging because SMEs are not simply businesses. They are dream factories. They are opportunity creators. They are employment generators. They are often the bridge between poverty and prosperity for thousands of families. I was once at an annual general meeting of staff in a private institution. And the CEO of that institution made a speech. And in that speech, he told all of the workers that if the company failed to expand its market share, it is doing so not because of the failure of its product, because its product carries historic rooting, but the failure of management to adapt to that environment. Those were sentiments of Clifford Rees a very, very long time ago. And I would say to the chairman now, if any of your branch see reduction in the sale of the product that you manufacture, then you need to look at the branch manager and their staff. And I'm being very honest about this. Because the product has quality, the product has history, the product has cultural reach. And those are important elements for success in any environment. And I say that as a challenge to the young branch managers. You can't depend on the history of the product to continue to sell it. You have to apply your knowledge, you have to apply management tools, and you have to apply the connection with people to ensure the history of the product continue under new dimensions. Thank you, Christopher. So don't say to any board that you have competition of something foreign that is displacing you. It is foreign and displacing you because you have become foreign to the market, foreign to the environment, and foreign to the customer. Get on those trucks, touch base with your customer, touch base with the people who support you, and you will not have any foreign displacement. If you are foreign to the customer will be foreign to you. It's simple as that. And that I want to apply to Citizen Bank now. I'm very pleased with the announcement of housing. But outside of this building, I would like to see Citizen Bank in the housing field, in the development where the lands are allocated, and call special day. On Sundays, have a special day in the housing scheme where people go to see their lands, help them in the field to apply for their loans, and let us help them in the field to have their business plans done. Let the regional housing officer get up and go with you and help the people to get their plans approved. Let it be seamless. Banking in the field is something that is old but highly successful. All the SMEs and models in India, Bangladesh, all of these places started from the fields. Banking in the fields, reaching the unreached, finding innovative mechanisms to reach the unreached. For this year, you have 14,000 new accounts, approximately, already open at Bank CIS. But how do we integrate what to do out there with what to do in here? The new Demico house that is going to go there. When someone would kindly say to the customer, do you have a bank account? No. Do you know a bank account can help you with this? Do you know how simple it is? Do you have your ID card? Let me call someone for you and direct them immediately. And at the speed at which they can buy a cheese roll, they can open a bank account. That is what we have to get there. Because once in the new guidelines, once it's below 500,000, all that staff at Demico need to do is to scan the ID card into a digital ID card, better yet. One swipe and everything is done. And send it over to the Citizen Bank and the account is seamless, done. There's absolutely no bureaucracy. But how do you integrate the businesses? Citizen Bank, and that is why I speak about the managers here, brilliant young people. But this is what you have to do now. Get to the equipment distributor. Get to the quarry that you have here. Ensure all the staff in the quarry have a bank account with you. It is enabling the environment around you to benefit from your position. Now, I'm not looking for any new job, Ramesh Tuku, so don't scratch your hand. Your job remains intact. But these are conversations I should tell you we have all the time. All the time. You know? So, the growth of credit is also complemented by another positive development. The growth of savings deposits. Savings throughout the banking system have increased meaningfully during 2026 so far. This is a very important signal. It tells us that disposable incomes are rising. It tells us that more people are planning for the future. It tells us that financial literacy is improving. And it tells us that economic growth is reaching households and institutions across the country. A growing savings culture is good for families. It is good for communities. And it's good for the economy. For banks, increased savings create a more stable funding base, reduce reliance on more volatile sources of financing, and support the sustainable channeling of resources into productive investment. Note that the bank must now graduate into investment vehicles. And that is what we have to create. The opportunities for these investment vehicles that the bank must support. What is the purpose of having a strong banking system? If some people remain outside of it, what is the purpose of having profitable banks if communities remain underserved? What is the purpose of financial stability if financial opportunity is not broadly shared? This is the moment when commercial banks should seek to deepen and improve the services provided to their clients. This is the moment when commercial banks should expand their reach. This is the moment when commercial banks should embrace inclusion. This is the moment for commercial banks. And that brings me to an important point. Financial inclusion requires us to deal with issue of collateral requirement, and leveraging non-collateral financing. And that brings me to the Development Bank. We took the decision to establish a Development Bank, not lightly, first through consultation when we developed the manifesto, and then through joint meetings with the Commercial Bank. People believe that the legislation, Ethan, just popped out of the air. The legislation came out of consultation with stakeholders, including the Commercial Bank. Everything that we embarked on in the Development Bank came through a mechanism. I sat and chaired all of those stakeholders' consultations. We brought expertise and we developed this. And we took the decision to establish the bank because we recognize the reality that many people understand, but few are prepared to acknowledge. Many small entrepreneurs have excellent ideas. Many small entrepreneurs possess extraordinary determination. Many small entrepreneurs are prepared to work long hours and take risks, but too often they face one major obstacle: access to finance. And nowhere else but in Region 7 people understand this. Because a small miner becomes indebted to mercenaries because they went to borrow the first $3 million. And then they're told you have to acquire all your input and then sell all your output because of that borrowing. We have had this example. Here is where we are now giving that independence. Financial independence is not only financial access. It's the independence to invest in your own idea, to support your own idea, to embrace your own. And whilst there are some medium and large scale miners who have done an extraordinary job, and I want to recognize that, in supporting small miners, there are some who have also exploited small miners. So it is not, this development bank is not being established to replace existing institutions. It is being established to fill gaps, to scale up opportunity, and to unlock financing. And the logic is straightforward. If a small entrepreneur receiving financing succeeds, what happens next? The business grows, the business expands, the business hires workers, the businessman generates revenue, and eventually, that business graduates to larger commercial loans. In other words, the development bank is not taking business away from commercial bank. It is complementing commercial bank. It is helping to create future customers for commercial banks. It is helping to expand the pipeline of viable businesses. It is helping to build tomorrow's commercial borrowers. Over the long term, the successful development bank means more business for the commercial banking sector, not fewer. Yet despite these explanations, assurances, there have been some special voices, arguments that lack technical soundness, that lack financial soundness, that lack regulatory soundness, but some politically pleasing. While I'm classified as a politician, I don't intend to spend the next 4 years of service to the people pacifying politically pleasing narrative, but to chase after development narrative that will transform this country at the pace of its unbelievable. And so, I ask a simple question. What political influence is there to fear over loans capped at $3 million? Which politician is going to spend time interfering in the approval of a $3 million loan? Which minister is going to wake up one morning and decide that his political future depends on determining who receives a small business loan, not any in my cabinet? Maybe these arguments are flawed because of the inherent thinking of those who are advancing the argument. The argument simply does not stand up to scrutiny. And Chair, I'm very pleased that you are a big promoter of the Ghana Development Bank. Very pleased. From bottom up, we can make the most wonderful changes. But there are always those who criticize for criticism's sake. There are always those who oppose because opposition has become a habit. There are always those who see problems where none exist. Fortunately, Ghana cannot afford to be held hostage by cynicism. We must continue moving forward. We must continue creating opportunities. We must continue expanding access. We must continue building institutions that serve the people. And let me say this. I don't believe, and I say this with the greatest humility, that there has been any president before me that has accepted criticism once it makes sense that we have accepted it. And actually, Chairman, I'll allow your chairman to come and be critical of policies and sit down and listen to him for 25, 30 minutes. Because I believe that criticism constructively done is important for the advancement of any society.

lack different quality. Remember Clifford? Today, that same biscuit is on commercial shelves in supermarkets across the country. It's not a different formula. It is the same biscuit. And it's the same biscuit my children enjoy every morning from the commercial shelf. Before you used to send me a couple like that, I must say that since Christmas there's been a deliberate attempt to short the supply. No, I'm just joking, Clifford. My brother got razzed is ensuring that the taste of that biscuit remains constant. And if you come to any of the spaces I work from, because I work from different spaces, you will see that product proudly demonstrated and enjoyed by visitors who come to my meetings, just like all our local products. You know, I had some foreign dignitaries, and we had the fried breadfruit, but you have to know how to do it. You have to slice it very thin, very thin. And when they had it, they were blown away. And they asked a simple question, why is this not on the market? Well, Bank CIA should be answering that very soon. Because I know that in the development plan, they are now building out the food packaging facility, the manufacturing and food packaging facility. And I want to see this company that has such a long history take all of these products and make it available here and for the diaspora. You know, recently I had a funny phone call from a distributor of diaspora products in the U.S. And he said to me, Mr. President, we have a serious problem. You're promoting Guyanese products, but we don't have enough Guyanese chow mein to supply the market. I said, what? And I made a call, and it was true. Today, that company is going to invest tens of millions of US dollars to expand their food production facility for chow mein. We have products, and this is Citizen Mark too, that we should be proud of. But we have to start being proud as a people of what we have. If we are not proud as a people as to what we have, we will not celebrate what we have, and our product will not celebrate us. That is the difference between us and many other countries. I am shocked sometimes Guyanese who live in the diaspora. After 10 months, 11 months, they come back and tell me they want a pancake. And a Jamaican who will live for 10 years will come back and say, boy, give me ackee and saltfish. I can't wait for it. I am more attached to Guyanese who come back and say, as soon as they land, I want a bacon saltfish. I want the egg ball. I want this. Today, you go on social media and check how many persons are celebrating our egg balls now. On social media, and you will see it is outsiders who are coming in, going in search of an egg ball stand and putting it up. Our guy needs to look for the first mistake in the egg ball and try to make that viral. This is the truth. This is the truth. And I'm saying this as president because we have to determine what is important for us. If we believe that every day showing a pothole is important for the tourism of the country, and then you jump in parliament and you say, what is happening to tourism? God damn it, shut your mouth. Tourism is everybody's business. I'm not saying highlight what you want to highlight, but you're telling me you don't see one good thing that you can highlight when the day comes. Not to promote anybody, but to promote the country. As president, I will stop the car and take out a sunset, a sunrise, a bird,

0: beauty of this country can only be expanded if the love expands. Not love president or love individual. I'm telling you, love your country. Love what your country produces. Years of oil revenue. The drainage system in Port of Spain was never designed for the type of rain. You know before. Every time rain, Port of Spain. Now it seems as if, regardless of how much rain falls, if one household is flooded, that's big news for a life. The system has to mature to deal with the bigger issues. But dealing with the bigger issues also depends on maturity. So I say today, Citizen Bank, Ethan, you continue to be a shining example of good leadership. Citizen Bank continues to be a good corporate citizen. And the board continues to be one that is, I think, making great decisions in the interests of our country. God bless all of you, and I thank you.
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4: 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And we've answered that question through the NCN app.
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3: Awesome.
4: I'll give you another example. 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
4: That's correct.
3: This is awesome. 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And members of the diaspora could lock in and you could look at the news. 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
4: Of course. 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
3: This is a transition from traditional broadcasting
4: of course.
3: 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This is awesome.
4: The answer is we got to evolve, bro. If we want to keep up with what's happening in our world, we have to be able to give people news now. One of the things our CEO here at NCN says a lot of the time is that the deadline for news is no longer at 6 o'clock. Yeah. It is right now.
3: It's right.
4: And we have to be able to answer that question. And we've been able to do that through the development of this app and now through promoting. You can download the NCN app very simply. 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

0: Thank you for that news. Hello and welcome to Newsday on the BBC World Service. We are live from London with Rob Young and from Nairobi with me, Anne Sawley.
1: Coming up, a heat wave predicted across much of Western and Central Europe. We're going to hear from an expert on that. We'll also be focusing on the changes to Britain's leadership following the resignation of the Prime Minister yesterday. And we'll hear about a mosquito-borne disease that is affecting many people in Sri Lanka.
0: And Rebecca Adams will bring us all the latest World Cup action. In the past few minutes, Algeria has beaten Jordan 2-1 in the San Francisco Bay Area. And as ever, we welcome your messages on the World Cup or on anything that you hear on the programme. Our text message is +44 77 86 20 50 85.
1: Now, Europe right now is hot, extremely hot. Tens of millions of people across the continent are sweltering under unusually high temperatures for June. Red heat alerts, as they are called. The most severe warning have been issued in parts of France, Spain and other nations across Western and Central Europe as well. The forecast says that in some parts of the continent, temperatures could hit 44 degrees, incredibly hot for the month of June. So hot, in fact, that two children aged 2 and 4 were found dead in their family car in the south of France in an accident being linked to the weather. We're going to speak now to Dr. Samantha Burgess, who's strategic lead for the Copernicus Climate Change Service in Europe. Welcome to the programme. Just tell us what is happening and why it is happening.
2: Yeah, good morning. So Europe is the fastest warming continent, and with temperatures rising at about twice the global average rate. And this means that in the summer period when we have heat waves, the heat waves are more intense, more frequent and longer lasting than they otherwise would have been without climate change.
1: And how unusual is it to get temperatures of 44 degrees in parts of Europe in this month?
2: It's incredibly unusual, but unfortunately, it's the trajectory that we're facing with a changing climate. So you've mentioned already the red warnings. It's really important people listen to those red warnings and change their behaviour to protect themselves and their families.
1: So when I was coming into work in the middle of the night, we had the most incredible electrical storm with flashes of lightning every couple of seconds, rolling thunder that didn't seem to stop for about half an hour, and almost tropical rain. And so we just have this kind of crazy weather at the moment. Just explain what is happening atmospherically.
2: Yeah, that's right. So when we have this type of weather event, you can get sudden convective storms, which are really like tropical weather systems. And as you mentioned, it's very unusual at the latitudes that we have in the UK and other areas. So what we have is what's known as a heat dome. And so this is very hot air that's come from northern Africa. And it's effectively compressed and stabilised and pushed down towards the Earth's surface, which is heating everything up. And it's quite a stable system, so that's why it's lasting several days.
1: Now, we talked on the programme a few weeks ago about the prediction that El Niño, this warming weather phenomenon, is due to happen this year. Is part of what we're seeing now down to that, or is it largely down to climate change?
2: So, yes, El Niño is coming, but that is a future event that isn't impacting the current heat wave. So the current heat wave is made worse by the concentration of greenhouse gases in the atmosphere.
1: And we've had governments respond in various ways. Yes, they issue these heat alerts and various bits of advice. I see that in France, for example, hundreds of schools have been closed or are operating reduced hours. France has also banned alcohol at festivals to prevent people becoming dehydrated. What should governments be doing? What should people be doing if they're living in these affected areas?
2: So governments are doing the right thing, and the heat health warnings are really critical to pay attention to. However, the reality is that the infrastructure across Europe, but globally, isn't adapted to our changed climate. So in many places across Europe, our houses are designed to keep the heat in winter rather than keep the heat out in summer. So it's really important that we try and protect the people in houses by keeping windows closed when it's hotter outside than inside, keep those curtains or shutters closed, and really try and stay cool, not do exercise during the middle of the day to respond to those health advisory warnings.
1: And you said that Europe is the fastest warming continent, warming at twice the global average rate. So things are just only going to get worse in Europe then?
2: Yes, until we turn off the tap to greenhouse emissions in the atmosphere, and our climate will continue to warm. And it's really the extremes at this time of year that make things worse. So the global climate has warmed by 1 to 1.5 degrees, but when we have heat waves, they've increased by 3 or 4 degrees, sometimes exceptionally much more than that. And that's really where we see the impacts to both infrastructure, but also most importantly to people.
1: Even if we stop burning fossil fuels tomorrow, though, the climate surely would continue to warm, wouldn't it? And we would have to do something else to reverse it, to go back to what we would regard as normality.
2: Yes, that's right. So if we did turn off the tap to emissions tomorrow, the climate would continue to warm. There's an amount of warming that's baked into the system, if you will. So it's critical that we both mitigate and adapt to our changing climate. And by adapting to our changing climate, particularly at this time of year, is really important to adapt our cities. So have green and cool refuges. So there's a huge differential of several degrees when you're in a park versus in a concrete, densely populated street with high rise buildings around it. So we need to adapt our cities to make sure we're diminishing that heat island effect and making it more comfortable for people.
1: Thank you very much indeed, Dr. Samantha Burgess there from the Copernicus Climate Change Summit. There is lots of advice on the BBC website about how to keep cool during the heat. One of the bits of advice, which I haven't tried but may well do, Anne, is cool your socks in the fridge and put those on, because cooling your feet lowers the overall temperature of your body.
0: Now, Sir Keir Starmer says that he will quit as Labour Party leader, paving the way for a contest to decide a new Prime Minister. Speaking in Downing Street, Sir Keir said that he accepted that he was not best placed to lead Labour into the next general election. Hours after his resignation, Andy Barnum, the former Mayor of Manchester and newly elected MP, took his seat in the Commons. Let's listen to that moment.
3: We now come to Andy Barnum, Member for Makerfield.
4: I swear by Almighty God that I will be faithful and bear true allegiance to His Majesty King Charles, his heirs and successors, according to law. So help me God.
0: Andy Barnum is regarded by many as the frontrunner to replace Sir Keir after he secured an emphatic win over his Reform UK rival in last week's by-election. Barnum announced on Monday that he would put himself forward as a candidate in the leadership contest. Let's now speak to the BBC's Rob Watson. Rob, is this turning into a bit of a coronation, or is there going to be a real contest now?
5: Well, good morning, Anne. Good morning, Rob. Good morning, everyone. And my goodness, we've been saying that Keir Starmer have been living on borrowed time on this programme for some time. Well, it ran out yesterday. On your question, we just don't know. I noticed you described him as the front runner, Andy Burnham. Well, at the moment, he's the only runner. So it may well be a coronation. There is a little bit of a debate going on within the Labour Party as to what would be best. And Andy Burnham's team tends to think a coronation would be best, for the simple reason that it's going to be difficult enough trying to persuade the British people to put up with a seventh Prime Minister in 10 years. It would make it even worse if there was to be some massive row inside the Labour Party as to who it should be, because they feel that would be just like the Conservatives and their 14 years in power. The argument against a coronation is, well, if you are going to have seven Prime Ministers in 10 years, wouldn't it be a good idea to test the seventh one in a debate and contest?
0: And tell us about Mr. Barnum. What's his vision and message?
5: Well, let me tell you about him first, and then I'll go to the message. I'll do a little pen portrait. So he's 56 years old. He was born in Liverpool, supports Everton, the other team in the city. He's more obviously relatable and likeable and sort of extrovert than Keir Starmer. He kind of tries to style himself as very much a normal kind of guy. He likes football. He likes music. He's kind of quite a trendy dresser. You know, he kind of cares about his appearance. You asked about his policies. Well, I don't think, or his ideology, I don't think he's remarkably different to Keir Starmer or any other centre-left European politician. He thinks that, you know, the state is a good thing, state intervention is good. He prioritises living standards for ordinary working people, as they put it. The big issue is, would he really do anything much different to Keir Starmer in terms of those big issues, you know, taxation, spending, borrowing, or is Britain so constrained by the fact that it's already so much in debt and that its taxes are already pretty high? So those are the outstanding questions. But he'd certainly be a very different person in terms of ability to communicate and get over a message.
0: A very different person. Thank you very much, Rob Watson there.
1: Well, let's head to Italy now. Giorgia Meloni is the fifth prime minister in the past 10 years, reflecting that country's fast-moving political landscape. But once notorious for swapping prime ministers, especially through much of the 20th century, also often the butt of jokes from the British media and political class, Britain is now going through prime ministers at a much faster rate than Italy. We can speak to Beppe Severini, who's a columnist for the Italian newspaper Corriere della Sera, one of the oldest and most read papers in Italy. Welcome to the programme. What is the reaction in Italy to Britain's commenting on turning into Italy because of the churn of prime ministers?
6: Well, you're quite right. We have several prime ministers, many prime ministers since World War II, but it's changed in the last few years. Giorgia Meloni has been there for almost 4 years. So the reaction in Italy, it's all right that you compare modern Britain with Italy a few years ago. But mostly, to answer your question, is disbelief, because nonetheless, it's Britain means stability, means the electoral system that works, and so on and so forth. Seven prime ministers in 10 years, and Keir Starmer's leaving to. This morning is Brexit anniversary, 10th anniversary. I was in England, actually Clacton-on-Sea. I was waking up in Clacton-on-Sea 10 years ago because of, and then moving to London. Seven prime ministers in 10 years means European gods are resentful and ruthless and have a sense of humour because of the anniversary. So that's what we think.
1: Right, so you were in a part of England, which was strongly in support of Brexit a decade ago when the referendum was happening. Have the days of the prime ministerial churn in Italy come to an end? Because Giorgia Meloni is coming up for, 4 years in office, isn't she?
6: We don't know. He may go back to the old days, but definitely we're going to have an election next year because the 5 years have gone, will be gone. And so, but you see, the economy in Italy is not doing wonderfully well. What we used to manage a shrinking, not a shrinking, but a stable, low growth economy. You're not. And I think managing a shrinking economy is so difficult for all of you prime minister. Maybe Boris Johnson is a character, because Boris is Boris, so that's something else. But the other six, the other five, because the new one is not there yet, obviously it's difficult job. And that the new British ambassador to Italy came to see us at Corriere della Sera yesterday. We had a chat, me and my colleague, with him, and he said he didn't see a connection between this number of prime ministers in 10 years and Brexit. Actually, I do see a connection, because obviously things were not going well. Immigration, all the problem that has to do with the economy and agriculture and the services and this and that and the National Health Service, and quite a few has to do with Brexit. So obviously he had an impact. It's no coincidence, no way.
1: Thank you very much indeed. Beppe Severini there, who's a columnist for the Italian newspaper Corriere della Sera. And Kirsten, listening in Munich in Germany, poses a question related to what Beppe was just saying there. Says, do you really think that the new prime minister might be able to change much as the dire financial situation remains the same? Nkombe, listening in Yaoundé in Cameroon, says it'll be interesting to see whether Starmer's likely successor, Andy Burnham, changes course on immigration, policing and North Sea energy, the issues that Donald Trump has been criticising Sir Keir Starmer for. Thanks very much indeed for your messages.
0: You're with Newsday with Ansoy in Nairobi, Rob Young in London and Rebecca Adams also in London with the sport.
7: Thank you very much, Anne. Well, in the last few moments, the Group J match between Algeria and Jordan is finished, where Algeria came from behind to win by 2-1. The result means that Jordan, who made their World Cup debut at this tournament, are now out. Amin Gouiri and Nadia Ben Bouali scored Algeria's goals after Nizar al-Rashtan gave Jordan the lead. Meanwhile, France versus Iraq was delayed for 2 hours after half-time because of lightning storms in Philadelphia. France eventually won 3-0 to make it to the knockout stages, thanks to 2 goals from Kylian Mbappe and a third from Ousmane Dembele. Elsewhere, and Senegal must now beat Iraq in their next match if they are to have any chance of progressing after losing to Norway 3-2. And Lionel Messi has become the World Cup's leading all-time scorer. He got both goals in Argentina's 2-0 win over Austria to send them through to the knockout stages.
1: And to think he retired from international football a decade ago. Rebecca, thank you very much indeed. Let's head to the business desk in Singapore now. Speak to Saranjana Tiwari there about one of the biggest names in cloud computing. It has shed over 21,000 jobs over the past year, linked, no surprise perhaps, to artificial intelligence.
8: That's right. Oracle, which is a software and cloud computing firm, says it shed about 21,000 roles, down from 162,000 workers at the same time last year. And it's largely because of the deployment of AI technologies across its operations. And the company has said that it may continue to result in further reductions to the workforce. Now, this amounts to about 13% of Oracle's workforce. So pretty significant numbers. And it is part of a wider trend across a lot of technology firms who are pouring hundreds of billions of dollars into building AI infrastructure like data centres. But that might mean down the road that there needs to be less people to do those jobs.
1: Right. And so the significance of this then, is it the canary in the coal mine? Is that why we're so interested in this?
8: That's right. It is a huge company, and so it tells us a lot about the direction that other companies are going in. Amazon, Facebook are other tech companies that have also had job losses as a result of AI. But Oracle is also very significant because its owner, Larry Ellison, is very close to Donald Trump. And so anything that happens with the business is of interest. You'll remember that Oracle also took a stake in TikTok when that issue had come up as well. So it's a very powerful company in the US, but broadly, this is about what's happening in the tech sector, what's happening with this AI boom, and it tells us what could happen to workforces and job roles as AI continues to develop and continue to be adopted.
1: Yeah, could happen. It's definitely having an impact in the tech sector. Beyond that, the evidence is a little more mixed. Saranjana Tiwari there at the business desk in Singapore. Thank you.
0: And let's head to Sri Lanka now, that is reporting its worst dengue fever outbreak in years, with more than 44,000 infections and 28 deaths since the start of 2026. 5 children are among the dead. Health officials say that cases nearly doubled between April and mid-June, raising concern about the country and that it could be heading towards levels last seen in 2019, when more than 100,000 people were infected. Now, health experts warn that infections are likely to keep rising in coming weeks, putting further pressure on already stretched hospitals. Earlier, I spoke to Professor Nilika Malavige from the Institute of Allergology and Immunology in Sri Lanka.
9: There's an abnormally sharp rise in cases this year, but as many countries are seeing from time to time, there are massive surges of dengue cases around the world. And it comes in like every 4-6 years, you get this massive rise. And it's because of so many different factors.
0: What are the biggest factors?
9: One would be, of course, the vector. So we've had very diverse climatic changes. We had cyclones, then followed by very extreme, you know, temperatures, which would, of course, favor increasing vector breeding sites. And last year we had a massive chikungunya outbreak and, of course, less dengue. So then people are less worried about dengue. So because we didn't have a massive dengue outbreak for a while, so less, I would say, attention towards eliminating vector breeding sites. That would be another reason. But also coming to other reasons is unplanned urbanization. And the other factors is the virus itself. You see, the virus evolves, and as I mentioned, last year we had a massive chikungunya outbreak, which actually led to a decline in dengue cases. Both chikungunya and the dengue virus use the same vector, which is Aedes mosquitoes, to transmit. So I think the current virus, which has been around for a while, would have adapted for better transmission as well. All these things coming together leading to this massive outbreak we are seeing right now.
0: And just for people who have not heard about it, how serious is dengue fever?
9: Yes, so that's a very good question. The vast majority of dengue infections are mild. But let me define mild. Still, it's like a very painful illness. You have high temperatures, and basically you are, you know, disabled and not being able to go to work. For some people with mild illness, when I mean mild, I mean not needing hospital admission, sometimes they can't go to work for 14 days because of the tiredness they feel. But the people who do require hospitalization, that is because when they have certain warning signs that alert clinicians that they might go into trouble, which is, we are talking about plasma leakage and lowering of blood pressure, which they can go into shock. And when you have this plasma leakage, then the mortality rates have been over 20%. And that's, you know, pretty high. So right now, because we don't have treatments and we don't know which patients are going to be developing this very bad plasma leakage, all patients suspected of going to develop complications need to be admitted to hospitals. And, you know, the capacity reached the limit in some hospitals.
0: So how can people prevent it?
9: So there are many ways for prevention. For dengue as well, it's an integrated strategy that actually everybody, you know, accepts that that is the way forward. One thing, of course, is the vector control. So when we say vector control, it is getting rid of breeding sites, but we've been doing that for the last 70 years and we see the dengue incidence increasing. So that alone is not going to be effective. We need better vector control methods. And there are other new novel techniques like spatial repellents coming in. The other one is a vaccine. So the good thing is we now have two dengue vaccines and many others undergoing phase 3 clinical trials. But still, despite these things, there will be people who still get, you know, symptomatic dengue, need hospitalization. So all these strategies need to come together to find long-lasting solutions for dengue.
0: Professor Nilika Malavige. And Rob, you were in Sri Lanka in April. Was this a concern for you? How did you prevent it?
1: Yeah, we were there for 3 weeks for a family wedding. And we were in the unusual situation where, because the mosquitoes that carry dengue around in the day, that we ended up wearing mosquito spray and long sleeves in the day, whereas I'm used to being in malarial countries and in many parts of West Africa and elsewhere where you would do that in the evening. But I did see after a very heavy downpours, people out spraying chemicals on bushes near areas of standing water, which is where dengue carrying mosquitoes breed. So they are clearly trying to get a handle on it, but obviously the current outbreak's a concern for people there.
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11: For decades, science believed our closest animal relatives could help us better understand ourselves. 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
11: 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Join me as we examine how one chimpanzee's story helped change the course of research. We ask, we may have the need, but do we have the right?
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1: Hello, you're with Newsday from the BBC World Service with Anne Soy in Nairobi and Rob Young in London.
0: Kenya's Cabinet Secretary of Health has been found guilty of contempt of court over his handling of the construction of a US-funded Ebola quarantine facility.
1: Europe is facing a heat wave. Does Sierra Leone have any advice on how Europeans can deal with the impact of extreme heat?
0: And we have the story of Curaçao's goalkeeper.
13: BBC News with Emily Thomas. Iran has again made it clear that it plans to exercise a degree of control over the Strait of Hormuz. Speaking after the first round of talks with the US in Switzerland, its chief negotiator, Mohamed Bagher Ghalibaf, said the administration of the strait would never be the same as it was before the war. Parts of Western Europe are bracing for record temperatures today as a heat wave continues to intensify across the continent. In France, more than half the country is in the maximum red alert zone. Bangladesh has stepped up security in the capital, Dhaka, and five other regions on the founding anniversary of the party of the deposed Prime Minister Sheikh Hasina. Officials said the move was to prevent any processions by the Awami League. Bolivia's former leader, Evo Morales, has announced the temporary removal of roadblocks that have choked the country's highways for 50 days as part of protests against President Rodrigo Paz. On Saturday, Mr. Paz declared a state of emergency, allowing the military to remove the blockades, which have caused severe shortages of fuel, food and medicine. A California court has dismissed a lawsuit filed by the Trump administration against Los Angeles. The lawsuit had argued that the city was acting unlawfully by limiting its cooperation with federal immigration authorities. Britain's biggest police force has announced that it's expanding its use of facial recognition cameras to more of London's tourist areas. The Metropolitan Police say the cameras help reduce crime and assist officers to target known criminals. A new species of spider, which specialises in hunting a single type of ant, has been discovered in the rainforests of Australia. It uses a unique spring-like snare to trap a species of aggressive green tree ant. And that's the latest world news from the BBC.
1: Cheers, Emily. Thanks very much indeed for that summary there. Hello, you're with Newsday from the BBC World Service, live from Nairobi with Anne Soy, and from London with me, Rob Young.
0: In this half hour, we hear about a Kenyan court case and the ruling has been delivered on the controversial Ebola facility in central Kenya on contempt of court. And we'll hear from a former heat officer appointed to help her city deal with extreme heat.
1: We're also going to hear from the goalkeeper who has made record-setting saves, Curaçao's Eloy Room. I'm looking forward to that in a few minutes' time. Your messages, of course, welcome on any of our stories. Please send them to +44 77 86 20 50.
0: Here in Kenya, the Cabinet Secretary for Health, Aden Duale, has been found guilty of contempt of court over his handling of the construction of a controversial US-funded Ebola quarantine facility. Now, last month, the High Court halted the building of the 50-bed isolation centre at a military base in the north, in the town of Nanyuki, until a case brought by rights groups could be heard. The proposed 50-bed facility, intended to quarantine US citizens exposed to Ebola in the Democratic Republic of Congo, but it sparked weeks of protests in which at least three people were killed. Now, the Law Society of Kenya is among the parties in this case. Wycliffe Oyo is a council member and convener of its Public Interest Litigation Committee and joins us now. First of all, your reaction to this High Court decision?
14: Thank you very much for having me, and good morning. The High Court decision made yesterday is a welcome step in ensuring that the rule of law is complied with in Kenya and that public officials are held to account for whatever they do or they fail to do in the exercise of their mandate in public office. So for the Law Society of Kenya, we welcome this decision. And I believe the country welcomes the decision as well.
0: And we have seen weeks of protests in Nanyuki town, many people opposed to it, local leaders as well. The government says that this facility is needed for Ebola preparedness. From a legal perspective,
14: so.
0: Is this so much about the facility itself, having such a facility in Kenya, or is this about how the process how the government conducted itself throughout that process and the decisions that were made?
14: It's both about how the process was conducted and having the facility in Kenya. So the first thing is that the initial understanding was that this facility was to house or quarantine U.S. citizens who were exposed to Ebola from the DRC and were to be brought into the country. So first of all, the feeling and the position of the health sector in Kenya is that we do not need a facility of this nature in Kenya, because Kenya was not at risk or exposed or recorded any cases of Ebola. But secondly,
0: well, the World Health Organization has classified the countries in the region as at high risk of infection.
14: Yes, yes. But health experts are also telling us that the preferred method of dealing with Ebola is to treat the patients or isolate them where the incident occurs. So it is against health protocols to transfer the patients from one place to another in the name of building the facility for preparedness. But secondly, about the process of doing this, you remember the U.S. authorities and even the U.S. citizenry were clear that they were not going to receive the Ebola patients into their own country. But then the government of Kenya decides that they would want to build this facility at a military airbase to house these people who've been rejected by their own country. So the constitutional imperative from a legal standpoint is to get the public views on such a development in what our law calls public participation. Public participation was not done, and the Minister for Health goes to the House, that is the National Assembly, and says that he doesn't think this is a matter in which the public needs to be consulted when the public stands to suffer the most should Ebola be recorded in the country.
0: Well, you mentioned that it's against protocols to evacuate people, but medical evacuations do happen even for highly infectious diseases. Now, let's talk about the legal issues and what precedent this ruling sets for the country and for the government.
14: Thank you very much. I think for us to understand the importance of this ruling, we must first of all put into context what exactly happened in court. We were in court on the 28th of May and again on the 2nd of June of this year, when orders were given and confirmed that the facility being constructed in Laikipia should stop, that construction should stop, pending the hearing and determination of the substantive issues presented in the petition. And the petition is inquiring into whether the construction of that facility complied with the relevant laws and health protocols. Now, the Cabinet Secretary for Health, Mr. Aden Duale, then files a replying affidavit indicating that the construction is ongoing, not as part of the Kenya-US arrangement, but as part of the country's own arrangement to deal with Ebola and its and preparedness towards it. So basically what the cabinet secretary was telling the court is that we have obeyed the court order to stop this arrangement under the US-Kenya arrangement, but we cannot stop construction under the health ministry's own preparedness for this pandemic. But
0: now, and he's due to appear later in court to explain the failure to comply with the previous court orders. Many thanks for speaking to us. We'll have to leave it there. Weekly for your council member and convener of the Public Interest Litigation Committee of the Law Society of Kenya.
1: Now, a major heat wave is gripping large parts of Europe, with temperatures soaring well above seasonal averages. In France, at least 18 people have died, including two young children who were left in an overheated car. In Spain's traditionally cooler north, the temperature is forecast to hit 40 degrees Celsius, more than double the historic average. Some parts of Spain are predicted to hit 44 degrees Celsius. We're also sweltering in London, here and elsewhere in Europe. red warnings for extreme heat have been issued. We're going to speak now to Eugenia Carbo, who in 2021 was appointed as the heat officer for Freetown, the capital of Sierra Leone, the African continent's first official responsible for helping her city to adapt to rising temperatures and protecting people there from extreme heat. Welcome back to the programme. So with this severe weather, what is your first action that your office would take, the advice that you would give people when you are expecting a particularly hot spell?
15: Thank you so much, and good morning, and thank you for having me. So I'll start by saying extreme heat is one of the major risk that Freetown faces today, and residents are concerned with the intensity of heat experienced in recent times. So the moment the severe heat wave is focused, we do not just sit with the numbers, we act. We work closely with the Met agencies and the Ministry of Health to translate technical weather focus into simple, actionable messages that everyone can understand. We tell people what the focus means. We talk about what actions to be taken to ensure that they're safe, what to avoid during an extreme heat, and where to seek help if they need it. And then we move very quickly using various social media channels such as WhatsApp and Facebook. And we also utilize local media channels such as radio and TV and walk through community structures to disseminate the message. Because for me, an early warning is only worth something if it leads to early action.
1: What do people do? What do people not do? You mentioned that before, because if somebody, for example, has to work outside, they sweep streets or they work on a market stall, for example, they still have to work to earn money, don't they? They can't just stay indoors because it's particularly hot.
15: Definitely. So it's all about the messaging and helping people to understand how to adapt to extreme heat, what type of clothes to wear when you're going out, when the temperatures are extremely hot, drinking water in order to stay hydrated, staying away from the sun and limiting hard and intensive exercises when temperatures are extremely high are some of the messages that we communicate to people in order for them to adapt to rising temperatures.
1: What innovations then did you develop or other innovations that you're aware of across the African continent that perhaps Europe could learn from?
15: Yeah, so we are working on a lot in implementing various interventions and initiatives here in Freetown. And I must say that with confidence that Europe has the institutions, they have the resources and they have the focus and the infrastructure, but African cities carry something else. We have been living with extreme heat with very little for a long time. So the first lesson for me is community, utilizing a top-bottom and bottom-top approach and working on the ground, utilizing on-the-ground solutions. For us in Freetown, we have been working with traders in the markets to co-design the market shade cover project across the market, supporting over 3,000 market traders from the risk of extreme heat, installing reflective shades and solar panel fans and light, and also installing cooling systems such as cold room to support cooling infrastructure within the market. We are also implementing and very big in utilizing nature-based solution to increase the canopy cover across the city. Currently, we've planted over 1.2 million trees across the city. Every tree is digitally tracked with an 82% survival rate and providing green jobs for over thousands of young people in Freetown. And finally, through my work with ERA, we are now taking some of the learnings and lessons from Freetown across the region, working with cities such as Accra, Monrovia, Painesville, and Conakry, supporting them to conduct the urban heat island mapping and vulnerability assessment.
1: Thank you very much indeed, Eugenia Carbo there, who was the heat officer in the capital of Sierra Leone, Freetown. Rebecca Adams has bought herself an air conditioning machine to get through the next few days.
7: Oh, I have indeed. Well, actually, it was donated to me by a very generous friend of mine.
1: Very generous indeed, because they're not cheap, are they? And while we are sweltering here in Europe, Anne is wearing a scarf because it is unusually cold in Nairobi.
0: Yes, we're just getting to the cold season here. But I was just listening to the interview you're just speaking to, and it's such a... You know, the way the weather has been changing, I've just been thinking about architects and what must be going through their minds now, adapting housing to changing weather patterns, whether that be extreme heat or floods. Must be quite interesting discussions going on.
1: Yeah, people I know, you know, we have radiators in our house. Many people spent a lot of money putting underfloor heating in their homes, now considering having to get air conditioning units as well. Rebecca is still here and she's got more sport.
7: Indeed, thank you, Rob. Well, Norway are through to the knockout stages of this World Cup after beating Senegal 3-2 in Group I in New York. Ismaïla Sarr scored twice, but his stoppage time goal for Senegal meant that they left it too late to force an equaliser.

0: Heartening. I mean, we have the team, we have the players. I would say maybe the coach didn't make the right choice. I mean, even in the last minute, we still had a chance to, you know, get a draw and maybe hope to win the next game and get, you know, like the fourth best or something. But it's very disheartening since we won the African Nations Cup and then, you know, to come here and take like 3 goals in 2 games, it's very disheartening.
1: First, it's upsetting because, like, when we came in to watch our game, we're watching our team, we want to win. I do not like when people criticize coaches and stuff because, like, the coach cannot take advice from everyone because we are a whole country. Everybody wants the coach to put their player in. Like, that won't work like that, you know. He have to make up his own mind. He have to make up his team himself.
2: I feel like Senegal, we could have attacked more, you know what I mean? I feel like we were playing too lackadaisical, and I feel like if Koulibaly, I feel like we should have put the young guys in the game earlier, right? If we did that, we would have had a better chance. But, you know, we were going with the older guys, you know, respecting the culture, you know what I'm saying? That was a part of the culture.
3: So, Norway joined France at the top of their group with 2 wins from 2 matches. Erling Haaland got 2 of Norway's 3 goals to become his country's leading scorer at this tournament. But he says he's just doing his job.
4: I don't know. I think it's my speciality to score goals. It's like many other things. I'm just really good at scoring goals and I'm quite lucky. I don't know what I'm doing, but that's just how it is.
3: So a look ahead then to Tuesday's matches. It's Portugal versus Uzbekistan in Group K before England against Ghana in Group L. Those matches coming up later on Tuesday. While elsewhere, Curaçao's goalkeeper Eloy Room made a record-breaking 15 saves as Curaçao kept Ecuador out to earn a 0-0 draw. And he's been telling the BBC's Manny Jasmi about how it feels to be a World Cup hero.
5: Eloy, I mean, we're speaking not even 2 days after that amazing performance, the record-breaking performance by you. Have you replayed any of your saves in your mind since the game? Do you have any favourites?
6: To be honest, I didn't have the time to do that yet. I was so busy with interviews and doing everything, so I didn't have the time to just sit down and look at the saves back or think about it, but I saw some clips of it. And I think, yeah, it were 15 saves, so all of them were pretty good. But I think the first one was the most important one, and that one was also probably the most difficult one. But because after that, the team got confidence, I got confidence, so I think the first one was the most important.
5: Yeah, you. That was just after 3 minutes when Ener Valencia's shot. You saved down to your left and turned it behind for a corner. And do you think that set the tone for you? Did that start your blood pumping?
6: Basically, yes. Like for sure, as a goalkeeper, you need to grow in the game. But yeah, that was an important moment because we were really under pressure and it was after 3 minutes. So if that ball goes in, yeah, the whole stadium, like 90% was Ecuador, you know. So if they scored that goal, then the whole audience is behind it. So yeah, if you save that, you get a huge boost. And it gives the team also confidence. And after that, we calmed down and we settled in. And I think that was we set the tone for it, Joe.
5: And can you explain how you concede 7 in one game and in the next game keep a clean sheet? I mean, what was different this time that didn't exist when you played Germany?
6: The score was a little bit like on the high side. Because if you look at the game, what I said, we played a really good game from the beginning, but at the end of the day, it's also a lesson for us. It was the first World Cup game for all of us. And for me, I still had 4 or 5 saves. So, yeah, at the end of the day, that was a lesson for us. And we also want to we took that to the next game and we want to show the world that we can perform at this level. And I think we showed that the second game.
5: Before the World Cup, there was a friendly in March, which Curaçao lost 5-1, and a friendly in May, which you lost 4-1. And you were in goal for both of those. Was it difficult to maintain your self-belief when those high scores were going in?
6: Yeah, not really. Of course, you don't want those high scores. But I also know knew it was a learning process because we started to ramp the competition up because we're going to play the World Cup. So we also played against better opponents. So normally we play against opponents in our region. And these were all different opponents, and we went all the way to Australia. And it was was a far trip for us, so it was not ideal in flying wise.

0: and rest. So that was a difficult game, but also a good lesson. We played also really well. The second half, we played different guys, young guys. So it was a whole different team. So also, again, if you see the scores, you think we got really smashed that game, but it was also a different story. And the other game, Scotland, was also like a really nice friendly. We played in Scotland in a really nice stadium, a lot of fans. So there was another step in our journey to the World Cup. So they were all new games for us. I was not scared about it because I knew what we could do. And I saw it more as like a learning curve towards the World Cup. So yeah, of course, you don't want to concede that many goals as a team, as a goalkeeper. But again, I think we needed those lessons to prepare for the World Cup.
1: And when you went into the dressing room, what was the reaction of your teammates? How did they react to you?
0: Yeah, unbelievable, because they came all running to me and I was like on the bottom of the pile. So that was funny to see. But yeah, I know it's emotions. I know how hard we work for it and like how hard we have to work for it. So yeah, it's like a roller coaster for all of us, but at the end we're here now, and yeah, we are so proud of it, and now we want to extend the journey. So yeah, it's up to us now to extend it. We need to win against the Ivory Coast.
2: Well, can they realistically qualify? Their final group game is against the Ivory Coast, as we heard there from Curaçao goalkeeper Ilioly Roome, who has been speaking to the BBC's Manny Jasmi.
3: And it was great to hear from him as well. Rebecca, thank you very much indeed. Now, disabled people are the most unfairly treated minority in Germany, according to one former member of parliament there. This is especially true in the world of work. The unemployment rate among disabled people is twice that of people with no disability. And when they do find work, it's often in an institution where they're paid less than the minimum wage and where they do not have the usual rights and protections enjoyed by most employed people. Amy Zayed, one of the very few disabled journalists working in Germany, asks what can be done to make Germany more inclusive.
4: Morgen.
5: This is a small group, and we have here people with severe disabilities and a very high need of assistance. So right now you see...
4: This is what in Germany we call a Werkstatt für behinderte Menschen, a workshop for disabled people. Some 300,000 disabled Germans work in places like this one in Paderborn. The boss, Carla Bredenbals, shows me their gardening project.
5: I think this project is a nice project because it shows that for us it's not always about working, it's about developing people.
4: But these workshops are controversial in Germany. The disabled people who come to work here are often making goods for commercial companies but are paid less than the minimum wage.
6: Es gibt keine Gruppe, die so sehr diskriminiert wird.
7: There is no group that experiences more discrimination than people with a disability.
4: Hubert Hüppe is one of the most prominent critics of the workshop system and of the way disabled people are separated from the rest of society. He says this separation begins early.
6: Ein Grundsatz ist, wer einmal eine Sondereinrichtung kommt, der...
7: In principle, once you become part of this segregated system, you never get out of it. So you'll go from a special kindergarten into a special school and then into one of those sheltered workshops. Then you'll end up in a special care home and eventually you may even be buried there. Some of these homes have their own cemetery.
4: The workshops are supposed to prepare people to work in the mainstream economy. But only 1% of people in workshops ever make it to what we might call a regular job. Carla Bredenbals acknowledges that this is too few.
5: I know that the critics are there, that there's only 1% of people going back to the first market. And I do think also that that's way too low. I mean, that's the self-critic I have to take also, because we are much better than others. We are around the 1% also.
4: Here in Dortmund, they are holding what they're calling an Inklusionsmesse. It's a trade fair for inclusion companies. An inclusion company is one where 30% of the workforce is made up of disabled people. The director of the authority behind this event is Georg Lunemann. He's just announced an ambitious target to the audience here: to bring at least 10% of people in sheltered workshops in this region into jobs in the mainstream economy. He told me that at a time of economic difficulty in Germany, disabled people were an essential resource.
8: Also der Bereich von Menschen mit Behinderung, den sehen wir als Riesenchance.
9: We see a real opportunity in the labour market for people with a disability in terms of skilled workers, because a huge number of businesses are looking for people, and we're trying to get a foothold in that market and make crystal clear the potential that people with a disability have.
4: The German government says that it's working on legislation to reform the workshop system. This, it says, would enable more people than today to move into the mainstream economy.
3: Amy Zayed reporting there, and you can hear more on that story on this week's edition of Assignment here on the BBC World Service.
10: And you've been sending us your messages on the stories we've been covering this morning. Naomi says of the changes in the UK leadership, I can't imagine a kinder person than Sir Keir Starmer. He genuinely radiated integrity and goodwill. Honestly, maybe the United Kingdom just can't handle such a wonderful person, and they didn't deserve him. Naomi Rizal there.
3: Sacred John listening in Amsterdam in the Netherlands says the unhealthy political infighting and media scrutiny is the reason of the constant changing of prime ministers in the UK, whereas Amir in Sudan says the UK's departure from the European Union through Brexit reminds him that often unity brings greater strength, particularly when one remains part of a wider family.
10: And Nyagudi from Kenya on that.
11: Hello and welcome to the Arts Hour from the BBC World Service. I'm Nikki Badey, bringing you a bonanza of big name guests and some cultural companionship with the very best global arts and culture conversation from across the BBC. On today's show, Canadian-British actor and musician Kiefer Sutherland on his career and playing baddies, the notoriously shy and retiring US singer, member of Queen, and all-round performer Adam Lambert, and Sudanese-Australian author Yasmin Abdel-Majid on her novel At Sea, which draws on her own experience of being an engineer on an oil rig. Also on the show, my conversation with Iranian-born director Tina Garavi. We'll hear from Afghan filmmaker Sharbanu Sadat about her rom-com and multi-platinum Filipino-American singer Olivia Rodrigo. Joining me to savour this glittering array of oral treats is our cultural critic this week, Zing Sing. Zing, before anything else, what cultural highlight have you been enjoying this week? Something that you'd like to recommend to the world?
12: I would love to recommend a new album by an artist called Underscores called You. It's funny we're talking about Olivia Rodrigo because April Harper Gray, who performs as Underscores, is also Filipino-American and from sort of the same area. I think they're both from California, but very different genres of music. I think I would describe Underscores as being an electropop project, but there are shades of almost every kind of 21st century genre you can think of. So there's dubstep, there's K-pop, there's trance. There's some songs that sound a little bit like Sorry by Justin Bieber, fed and crunched through a really bad MacBook speaker. It is really quite experimental pop. And I think if you put the album on within the first 5 minutes, you will either love it or hate it. But I, for one, think it's one of the best albums of the year.
11: Thank you, Zing. Kiefer Sutherland is the son of the late Canadian actors Donald Sutherland and Shirley Douglas. Following in their footsteps, Kiefer made his name in the 80s and 90s films Stand By Me, The Lost Boys, Flatliners and A Few Good Men, and then his role as Federal Agent Jack Bauer in the global hit TV series 24 brought him awards and huge fame.
13: I have killed two people since midnight. I have not slept for over 24 hours. So maybe you should be a little more afraid of me than you are right now.
11: Alongside his acting, Kiefer Sutherland has a music career as a singer-songwriter and has just released his fourth studio album. He told the BBC's John Wilson that his performing life had begun as a stage actor until his father helped him get into the world of movies.
14: Every other Christmas, I go down to see my dad.
15: He was in L.A.
14: Yeah, he in Los Angeles, and he was doing a film with Marsha Mason and Jason Robards and Matthew Broderick called Max Dugan Returns. And now I had already started working, and I was working in the theater in Canada. And he said, do you want to come with me and work on this film? And you can do a couple days, and they'll pay you. And
15: you what know, were you, 15, 16?
14: You'll have a line or two. Oh, no, I was like 13 or 14.
15: Oh, right.
14: And I said, sure. And I went with him, and I did. I had two lines in the movie. Anyways, about a week later, I got a check. And it was for more than I was going to make the entire play that I was doing up in Canada for 7 weeks. And I was like, oh, well, I got to look into this film thing.
15: You first worked with the film director Rob Reiner on one of your earliest movies, Stand By Me.
14: Yeah.
15: It's the story of the young boys who head off on an adventure and they find a dead body. And you play an older youth, a teenage bully called Ace.
14: Mm-hmm.
15: I mean, a really nasty piece of work in a way.
14: Yes,
15: he's
14: terrible.
15: He's
14: the town bully.
15: Yeah, but there's a sort of redeeming quality to some of those characters, many of the sort of bad characters that you've played. But with him, he's just nasty, isn't
14: he? No, he's just awful.
16: Okay, I take it back.
17: There. I feel a whole lot better about this.
14: I've seen actors try and kind of split the wire, right? And just, well, he doesn't have to be that bad. Like he can say the thing like that, but then just kind of, I'm sorry. And I'm like, no, you can't. You need to hit that hammer over the head. And I think that really comes from watching my father's films and me believing very strongly that what he did was right with those characters. And so Ace Merrill was absolutely that. He was going to be that from the beginning to the bitter end. And he was just going to be an awful human being.
15: Did it set the tone for some of the roles that you were offered over the subsequent years, do you think?
14: Well, it certainly did from the industry's position, yeah, because I think at times, and this is going to be as polite as possible, at times studio executives don't have very much imagination. And so they'll just kind of keep doing what they have seen someone else do that works. And so, yeah, and I played a lot of those characters. Sometimes I didn't want to in A Time to Kill with Joel Schumacher. You know, I played the head of a local chapter, KKK, in Mississippi, leaned right into that. I think down the line between that and Eye for an Eye with Sally Field, I think that cost me some jobs over the years. But I really wanted to work with John Schlesinger because he had worked with my dad.
15: I mean, what are your memories of your parents
14: and
15: their influence? And
14: well, I certainly think, you know, my parents would be the first to tell you that they didn't think that they were the greatest parents. I can certainly tell you that I was not the easiest son, but at the end of the day, they're the people that I was trying to impress, you know, and so...
15: And did you?
14: I think I had moments, you know.
15: Did you ever have those moments with your father when he said, great performance, son, or... You know,
14: not that. He did tell me that he really enjoyed 24. And he was excited for me for its success. But, you know, those are the things that you chase. And so when you do something that you would really like to have shared with them, and it doesn't just have to be work, but it can be something that my daughter's done, that's when the missing becomes kind of sharper.
11: Kiefer Sutherland, remembering his parents. Cultural critic Xing Xing. How do you view Kiefer Sutherland and his work?
12: I think he'll always be synonymous with Jack Bauer from 24. And I think that's because 24 has had such a long tail of influencing television shows that came after it. So shows like Spooks, Homeland, The Americans, you know, this real strand of post-9/11 dramas that were about national security and spies and terrorism. I think that all has to do with the role that he played as Jack Bauer in 24 and the longevity of that show. And actually, I do think people are now talking about potentially bringing it back.
11: Are they? You know what else was people have sort of drawn a comparison between The Pit, the medical drama, because that's told in real time for each hour of a shift, isn't it?
12: And given the fact that 24 came out in, I think, 2001, the fact that it's still influencing TV shows now in terms of its format is really quite remarkable.
11: Yeah. Before I interviewed Kiefer Sutherland a few years ago, I watched the 2006 documentary about him, and it unlocked a lot for me. I mean, real rock and roll party lifestyle as he's on the road with a band, and you see him tackling a Christmas tree in a lobby of a London hotel. I just wonder, because I was thinking about that when I was listening to this, in what ways does seeing a famous person's life spiraling out of control affect the way we see their professional career? Does it affect you, or can you compartmentalize it?
12: I think it honestly depends on the talent involved. Robert Downey Jr. was famously an absolute party boy, so notorious for, you know, all his exploits, all his antics. And a lot of people at the time that he was cast in Iron Man thought that this was a massive misstep from Marvel. And he went on to completely revolutionize the whole franchise and probably cinema in terms of what film studios expect from actors and IP and, you know, franchising. So I think it really does depend on how talented they are, whether you can overlook their past or not.
11: Yeah, good point. Let's talk about actors who have singing careers that work, because I know there are a lot of performers on stage and on the screen who sing, but it doesn't mean they have a career. Are any notable examples for you?
12: I would say Jared Leto comes to mind. Mm-hmm. His band headlines festivals every year all over the world. Jack Black, who performs with Tenacious D, is another one. Although his film career and his music career are quite intertwined in a way that not a lot of Hollywood actors are.
11: Yeah, that's true. He's an exception.
12: But I would also say that Disney Channel has a very strong track record of producing actors who then go on to become
11: Justin
12: musicians.
11: Bieber.
12: Exactly. Also, and Justin Timberlake.
11: And Justin Timberlake. And Miley Cyrus.
12: Yes. And Britney. And also Sabrina Carpenter.
11: There we go. Yes.
12: So it's got a really good track record as being a bit of a breeding ground for actors turned singers.
11: In general, the ones who are touring at the moment, I'm thinking of people like Russell Crowe. Damian Lewis now has a music career. Keanu Reeves has just performed.
12: It is interesting. I think maybe there's something about the fact that the big Hollywood movie stars are basically a bygone era. So there aren't that many Tom Cruises around anymore. He's very much a man of a singular generation. Yeah. You know, maybe the only way you can come close to having that same movie star experience is to be a rock star.
11: That's a really good thought. Thank you, Zing. You're with The Arts Hour and I'm Nikki Beatty. The writer Yasmin Abdul-Majid was born in Khartoum, Sudan, and moved with her family to Australia as a small child. She's famously written award-winning books for younger readers, but has just published her first novel for adults. It's called At Sea, and it's set on an oil rig in the middle of international waters. It's so detailed about the lifestyle and logistics that it comes as no surprise that Yasmin worked in that industry after studying mechanical engineering at university. When she spoke with the BBC's Nuala McGovern, Yasmin explained why she'd made the leap from younger fiction to adult stories.
18: You can't really set a young adult fiction or a sort of middle grade fiction novel on an oil rig. But to be, I mean, maybe you could. Yeah, that's a whole other kind of world. But I think for me, there was something really interesting about, I had, you know, I'd lived on rigs for many years and I'd never actually read a novel set in the world of offshore drilling. There was only one book that I could find that was actually set in this world. And I was often thinking about how do I bring to life this world that I know very well to my friends who are writers and not in that world at all. Usually I'd give them a book to explain what that world is kind of like and I couldn't find anything. So I thought maybe this will be something I could try. And actually also, the world of offshore drilling and the kind of dynamics and contradictions are challenging. And for me, fiction, literary fiction in particular, is a wonderful way to bring that to life, because I could have written a memoir or nonfiction, but I wanted to do something a bit different. I wanted to put people in the shoes of somebody in that world and get them to feel what it might be like if you're facing some of the challenges.
19: So let's talk about your protagonist, yes. Zainab. She is a young Muslim woman. She wears a hijab. She's in this, I don't know, what are we going to call it? Entrenched machismo world where they're not microaggressions, they're macroaggressions.
18: Yeah. It's just all the aggression, really. Yeah. So Zainab is, she's in her late 30s. She kind of started out on the rigs as, you know, a worm. That's kind of the description of how you start.
19: That was
18: out.
19: A new word yeah. for me. Yeah. Is that the language?
18: Yes. So you start out as a worm and you kind of work your way up. And she's always wanted to be a tool pusher, which means, you know, that's the person who sort of runs the rig itself. And her boss comes to her when she's at home with her pregnant sister and says, I've got that promotion you've wanted from driller to tool pusher, but there's a catch. The rig in question, Something's going down, something bad's happening, I don't know what it is, and you have to kind of sort it out. So we follow her over the course of 3 days as she tries to figure out what's going on the rig and tries to convince all of these men to listen to her in time. And I was really keen to sort of tease out, you know, it's not just kind of this amorphous archetypal masculinity, like hyper-masculinity. It is, there are all these different ways that masculinity turns up. The machismo turns up, the aggression, the outsider, the in-group, out-group kind of dynamic, the ways in which Zainab is somebody who has been on rigs for a long time, has developed techniques to manage these men. But she finds that being one of the boys, when she was part of the crew, that was one kind of set of challenges. But being the boss as the only woman on that offshore oil rig was something completely different. And this is also, you know, a broader question I think I faced, and I think a lot of women in these kind of masculine, hyper-masculine environments, male-dominated environments face. Like, how do you choose, what path do you choose in these worlds? Do you kind of ally yourself with other women that come into the space, or do you betray in a way your gender because that's what's safer for you?
11: Author Yasmin Abdel-Majid talking about her novel At Sea. Zing, did listening to that make you want to check out the book?
12: I have to confess, I've always been slightly intrigued by the life on sea.
11: Really?
12: I mean, it seems like such a lonely, isolated place. Yeah. The kind of place that, you know, it's just ripe for stories and drama, mysterious deaths and thrills, you know, that kind of thing.
11: That's what we've experienced through film, isn't it? You work in what some people would consider the cutthroat world of journalism. Having been a boss yourself, what have you experienced in terms of that sexism and machismo?
12: I remember in one of my first jobs at a publication, I was one of the only women on the desk. And in the first week, the only thing that all the other men talked about was Premier League football, which at the time, I have to confess, I didn't know very much about. You know, Euros, World Cup, I can have an opinion, I can generate something. But Premier League football was kind of beyond me at the time. And I remember going home and saying to my then partner, I don't think I can do this job. What do I have in common with these guys?
11: Right.
12: But, you know, you find out and you kind of get all stuck in together and you start working together and it was fine. But I do remember the culture shock was really huge for me. And I think that's something that comes across in the novel as well.
11: Well, I noticed that your new BBC podcast series, Good Bad Billionaire, has an episode about Cristiano Ronaldo. So does this mean that you've got better football knowledge now?
12: Oh, yes, 100%. I mean, Ronaldo's story is actually really interesting. And also because I was recently in Portugal, in Funchal, where he's actually from.
11: Did you go there for the series or was that coincidental?
12: That was sadly coincidental. Okay. But I did visit the Ronaldo statue. And I have to say, the one that stands outside his museum is still not a very good likeness.
11: How is he a billionaire? We have to tune in to find out.
12: Exactly.
11: Thank you, Zing. You're listening to The Arts Air from the BBC World Service. The American singing star and actor Adam Lambert was discovered in 2009 when he took part in the TV talent show American Idol. Although he was a runner-up, he impressed the judges with his vocal prowess. And during the show's finale, he performed We Are the Champions with the legendary rock band Queen. That led to him becoming their new member, taking the place of their late great singer Freddie Mercury when Queen performed live. Adam Lambert's career as Queen's frontman has taken him around the globe, including a performance at the UK's Buckingham Palace, which he talked about with the BBC's Gary Davis.
20: That was surreal. That was absolutely surreal. And then, like, they had turned the fountain into a stage. That's what those are stage
21: ones. I know.
20: So, yeah, I do feel like when I come here, it feels familiar now. It feels like a second home. It's nice.
21: Is Buckingham Palace one of the craziest places you've ever performed?
20: That's up there. Yeah, that's up there on the list. Yeah, because we had, a million people down the mile? I mean, it was a big crowd, so that made it even more exciting.
21: So up there along with what?
20: With Queen, we also did the very first show I did with Queen was actually in Kiev in Ukraine. And it was, again, millions of people showed up all out in the, it was all outside in the middle of the square. And there were all these streets kind of spitting off of the middle sort of medallion area, and they were packed with people and screens all the way down. So first gig was sort of a trial by fire. That was very, very, very terrifying. And then Rock in Rio down in Brazil was another huge
21: show. Yeah, that's huge. That's on the beach, isn't it?
20: Yeah. I mean, we had to take a helicopter to the stage because it would have taken us hours to get through the traffic. It was wild. So these are the moments that I'm like, wow, I can't believe that was real.
21: So can you believe it's been 17 years since you're on American Idol?
20: Yes and no. Like, sometimes it feels like it was just yesterday. Sometimes I feel like it was a whole other lifetime ago. So it's mixed.
21: Do you ever rewatch those performances?
20: Every once in a while.
21: And do you recognize that guy now?
20: I do. I think I've learned a lot. I've evolved a bit as a performer. Like, when I look back on those performances, I'm like, wow, what was it like to sing that high? Yeah. Because, you know, everybody that's a singer, your voice changes over the course of almost 20 years, you know? Yeah. So it's interesting to me because I used to try to put every note in the scale in every song and, like, really go for it, stratospheric, and I think I had a lot to prove. So, you know, as a young performer...
21: Well, you were keen to make it. It's understandable.
20: Absolutely. I was competing, you know, I was being competitive. But looking back now, knowing what I know now, I'm almost like, calm down, Lambert. Like, what? You don't need to do everything. But that's something you learn as a performer over time.
21: But your story is like a real fairy tale come true, isn't it? I mean, you go on the show, you sing a Queen song, and then you perform it with Roger and Brian.
20: During the finale, yeah.
21: During the finale.
20: And then a year or two later, I'm on the road with them.
21: They offer you a job.
20: Yeah. I mean, it really is like, you could pinch me, and I wouldn't have believed it. I mean, when it all started happening, I thought, oh my, this is not real. Is this real life? Is this a fantasy? and you know, it was interesting too, because it was stressful, because I thought, wow, this is like hallowed ground, you know, doing Queen music with members of Queen. Obviously, Freddie's no longer with us. There's no replacing Freddie Mercury. He's like one in a zillion.
21: Yeah, but you've taken on the mantle.
20: It was definitely an exercise in trying to pay tribute to him and, like, honor his memory and celebrate him. That's what I kept trying to go back to. Like, we're all here because we love this music. We all miss Freddie. So, like, let's keep him in the room with us, you know? That was really important.
11: Adam Lambert and his latest solo album is called Adam. Our cultural critic on this week's Arts Hour is Zing Sing. Freddie Mercury's shoes, I think we could all agree, cannot be filled. But how do you think Adam Lambert's doing? How do you read him?
12: I mean, he certainly has the vocal chops to do it. He's an incredibly gifted singer. And it's interesting what he said about learning to have to tone that down ever so slightly, because I remember watching him on American Idol, where you got the sense here was someone who was young, enormously talented, very different from the kind of middle-of-the-road male performers on American Idol at the time, but just doing a little bit too much. So I think now that he's kind of settled into the role of being Freddie Mercury for Queen, you know, he's kind of relaxed slightly. You know, he doesn't feel the need to prove himself and show off as much as he once did.
11: Where do you stand on TV talent shows? I have to say, I haven't watched one in years. We in the UK have a show called X Factor. I call it X Factory. I mean, it doesn't do anything for me.
12: X Factor is a really interesting one, because I think if you look at the track record, they've produced Harry Styles, One Direction, Little Mix, Jade, huge international acts now. But something about the format in the UK felt very tired.
11: Yeah.
12: And I've been really interested to watch Netflix try and resurrect the talent show format. There's a really good documentary they produced called Popstar Academy, which is Netflix's take on the talent show format. And the idea was they create a new K-pop girl band that would go on to dominate the world. And it actually produced a really good band called Cat's Eye, who are now touring around the world.
11: Yes.
12: So I think that format is still very much alive, but people are kind of tweaking it to kind of make it feel a bit fresher.
11: Right. Thank you so much, Zing. You're with The Arts Hour and I'm Nikki Beatty. Coming up, we'll hear from Afghan filmmaker Shabanu Sadat and the Filipino-American popstress Olivia Rodrigo. But first, filmmaker Tina Garavi, who was born in Tehran, the capital of Iran, studied in the United States and now lives and works in the UK. Her powerful debut feature film, I Am Nasreen, about a young Iranian girl fleeing persecution, earned her both an Oscar and BAFTA nomination and much critical praise. Her latest film is a sumptuous and starry adaptation of Virginia Woolf's 1919 novel Night and Day. It places us in Edwardian England, when women lacked rights, in particular for voting. We follow Catherine Hilbery, played by Hayley Bennett, who resists her parents' attempts to marry her off and is inspired by meeting spirited campaigners for women's suffrage, including Mary Datchett, played by the British pop star Lily Allen. In this film version, a small suggestion from the book has been developed into Catherine's main story. She wants to go to university to study astronomy.
0: I think I discovered a theory of variable stars.
1: We could both be amateurs. Me a poet and you an astrologer.
0: Astronomer?
1: Yes, astronomer, sorry.
0: I want to apply to Cambridge.
22: It's absolutely out of the question. You'll marry and you'll be a wife.
11: Tina Garavi has, however, sought to stay true to the novel's radical spirit, as she told me when she came into the Arts House studio.
23: When I got the project, what I read in the script and in the book subsequently was just that it was such a contemporary story, because here is a woman who is wanting to be an astrophysicist in 1910, and she was debating whether relationships and love really prevent women from succeeding in their ambitions. And I completely related to that story. I was thinking about the same things. And it just seemed like it was such a great Trojan horse, really, to put this story inside of this period drama and talk about both the past and today. So there's this kind of dual perspective there.
11: And were you a Virginia Woolf fan until you came across this?
23: I actually was. And that the reason for that was I initially was up for directing the biopic Vita and Virginia, which didn't happen. But the producers remembered me. And when they came back and asked me about doing her second novel, I was like, sure, let me read it and see. I mean, I love doing biopics. I'm doing a biopic next. I thought,
11: You can't just stop there. Whose biopic are you doing next?
23: Oh, I am actually making a biopic of an Iranian woman poet from the 1950s and 60s called Farooq Farrokhzad, who wrote about sex from a female perspective. Our film is executive produced by Wes Anderson, who loved her one film that she made. She made one documentary in her very short 32 years on this planet, which is called The House is Black. It's one of Wes's favorite films, and mine too. And she deserves a biopic, much like Virginia. She's a radical woman who we don't know enough about.
11: Wow, exciting.
23: So good for the BBC World.
11: Yes, this
23: audience,
11: is perfect BBC World Service.
23: Some Persian speakers out there who will know her, but she's not known in the West.
11: Well, she will be when you finish your film. Yes. So, can you remember the first time you read any Virginia Woolf? How old you were or what it was?
23: I think To the Lighthouse was on the American curriculum when I studied in high school in New Jersey. So I have memories of it being quite difficult to get through. And it was upon learning more about Virginia's biography and her subsequent work that actually she's very funny. This is a rom-com. And her essays are brilliant. If you ever get a chance to read those, she's witty, she's sharp, she's got a vision of how to see the universe in new ways. Some of the more serious stuff, you know, that's fantastic. And you're right, she changed the way that we see novel writing. She has experiments in form, but actually she's an incredible thinker. And I love her for who she is as a radical lesbian woman. At her time, she had a difficult life leading her sense of true self. And definitely we know that from the biography. But she's extraordinary.
0: No.
1: No?
0: You're my oldest friend. But I don't want to marry you. I saw you in the bath when I was 6.
1: Exactly.
0: No!
11: So it's an incredible and surprising cast that you have there. What did you see in Hayley Bennett that made her Catherine?
23: I mean, this is where I come out as slightly a little bit of a a girl fan of Hailey's because I had watched her on social media and on films, and I was just like, this woman is, she's luminous. She's got this energy and this vibrancy and this ability to sort of have these incredible layers of intelligence, frivolity, joyfulness, a touch of sadness as well.
2: Softness and spirit.
23: Softness and spirit, yeah. And I was just like, why is this woman not in more things? So when they asked me about casting, she literally was the first name out of my mouth.
2: Tell me how you interpreted Catherine, because she is someone navigating mm-hmm. multiple identities, conflicting expectations. What unlocked her for you?
23: Obviously, we had the wonderful script from Justine Waddell as the base layer. But for me, it is always about building layers, scaffolding onto the script with the lives of the actors who play these roles, asking them, how do they connect to this story in their own biography? I do a sort of psychodrama with them where I almost, you know, somehow inadvertently become a therapist, asking them where these truths are in their own lives. And if you can access that, then you get amazing performances out of actors. And Hailey is so up for this kind of work. You know, she's very intuitive. She's very collaborative. She loves to, in one sense, mine herself for the kind of the veracity of that moment. You know, it's sometimes so alarming to people who are in scenes with her because it's alive. It goes in any direction it wants to go. It's just really exciting for me as a director and slightly terrifying for some other people who might be wanting the predictable, the known, the sort of the beige of it all. But we fight that.
2: How faithful to the spirit of the story did you want to be? I mean, there is only, I think, a brief mention of the story of astronomy or astrophysics yeah. in the actual novel.
23: Yeah.
2: So what made you want to develop that as the centre and the you know, the centre of Catherine's yearning, really?
23: Mm-hmm. Well, I guess in some sense, not to make a bit of a cliche or what is it called when you make a pun, but you needed something to hang onto a star of. You know, you needed something that actually hooked onto why we're telling this story. And I think women and science is still today is an area where, you know, women are making many advances, but there's still a lot of ground to be had. And it kind of took that idea of what her passion was and externalized it into a goal that we could all understand. She wanted to pursue mathematics to lead to, you know, the job of being an astronomer, which actually a lot of women at that time were doing. Catherine is, in one sense, an embodiment of several different...
2: A composite,
23: that's right.
0: I need to prove my thesis. I need a lab. There's a lot of equipment.
5: That's easy.
0: It's not easy. It is.
5: Study here.
2: So the novel was published in 1919. Many of the questions about women's autonomy, work, relationships feels utterly contemporary. Mm. What were the themes that resonated most strongly with you, Tina?
23: I mean, I think the story of a woman who wants to follow ambition, and in some sense that domestic story with the father very much echoes a relationship that I have with my own father, who struggled when I said I wanted to be an artist or a filmmaker.
2: Tell us a little bit about your father.
23: My father is an amazing scientist himself. He is incredibly successful at what he does. And obviously coming from Iran, leaving and restarting his life in many different places, the idea that his child would then go into the arts was sort of a red flag, and you know, there were klaxons going off for him when I was an 18-year-old. And he obviously wanted security. He wanted me to do well. He wanted me to succeed. And those opportunities that I might have in the arts didn't sound very secure to him. And much like Mr. Hilbury, it was much later that, like Mr. Hilbury does in the film, which we don't want to do any spoilers, but yeah. he hangs up the Cambridge acceptance letter. My own father hung up my paintings in the basement of the house. And that was when I knew he had accepted
2: right.
23: and really, you know, come on board with this idea of being a filmmaker. And that was probably after I'd done some films and done well, and I worked in a university, so I was very, very respectable.
2: Yes.
23: You know, to him.
2: It's visually sumptuous, this film. What steers did you give your costume designer and production designer?
23: Well, I mean, one of the things that I like to do when working with crew is to give them maybe an overall sense of what was my vision. My vision was more to be specific about the reality of what that time was. However, this was interpreted by Esther, our costume designer, Esther Waltz, and also David Hindle, our incredible production designer. They looked for how do we, in one sense, tell the story of the past without making it seem mannerist or staged. So that was the kind of overall brief. And then how they interpreted it, how Esther ran away with these ideas of creating a particular palette, how David thought about setting the universe, is really down to them, because film is ultimately a collaboration.
2: You used the word, you didn't want it to be mannerist. And do you mean by that there are many costume dramas, period dramas, whatever you want to call them, that can just be a little bit tight and buttoned up and so accurate that you're not really relating to a modern audience in some sort of easy, translatable way? Is that what you mean?
23: No comment.
2: Okay.
23: Okay. I mean, yes. I mean, yeah. I could.
2: No,
23: but
2: it's just that people listening who don't like those kind of things.
23: Yeah,
2: that's not this.
23: That's not this. We were really trying to say, what is a way of reimagining a period drama that feels fresh and relevant, and also from a non-British film director? I mean, obviously, I bring an outsider perspective to how to look at British culture of that time. And I think the Victorians, having done some research, and the Edwardians, were a lot more radical than we give credit to. And when you even look at the biography of Virginia Woolf herself, she was literally living a life that today we would be surprised about or scandalized about. She did what she did. And I always had her on my shoulder, imagining what we were doing, looking at what we were doing and saying, go on, keep being radical, keep pushing it. Because I knew that for today, we needed to hold the spirit of her radicalism at that time, 1919, when she wrote this book. We needed to match that. And it's quite. I'm not sure we're 100% there, but I think we gave it a good go.
2: Tina Garavi talking about her film Virginia Woolf's Night and Day, which is in UK and Irish cinemas with international releases on the way. And I felt that the British Pakistani singer, songwriter and performer Nadine Shah, who plays a small role in this film, was outstanding. You know, when you just sometimes see someone fleetingly on a screen, they've got a couple of lines and you go, wow. So I'll look out for more on screen with her. Still with me in the Arts Hour studio is our cultural critic, Zing Singh. Are you a Virginia Woolf fan, Zing?
12: I remember studying Virginia Woolf for my English course when I was at school. And I have to admit, as a 17-year-old, it sort of passed me by.
2: Right.
12: But I do think Virginia Woolf is the kind of author where you need to revisit later on in your life.
2: I think you're not alone in feeling that. Well, Tina's focused on Catherine being an astronomer or astrophysicist. How do you feel about that development of a small mention in the original book being taken in a different direction?
12: I think it's a really clever way to spin the book out into its own universe. And it depicts a really interesting time in women's history, actually, because, and I don't know if many listeners will know this, but the word computer was once mainly associated with women, because women who were talented mathematicians, indeed astronomers, astrophysicists, they weren't really allowed to take on those posts in universities and higher education. So instead, they were kind of condemned to do the grunt work of all these mathematical calculations that were really complicated, but the men then went on to take the credit for them. So if you remember the film Hidden Figures,
2: yes,
12: the women in Hidden Figures were actually called the computers.
2: Yes.
12: Because computing was seen as a woman's job. So what Night and Day is actually depicting is that kind of transition phase where women were, you know, widely considered to be adept at computing and calculations, but not quite given the leeway to become scientists in their own right. So I think it's a really canny move on the part of the filmmaker.
2: How do you feel generally about film versions of novels diverging from the original? Or is there no general?
12: Oh, ooh.
2: See, I don't get precious about a book being turned into a film and being something completely different and unexpected. I can see them as two completely separate things.
12: I think I definitely agree with that. And I think, but I do think some people get very protective, especially of books that they grew up loving. I mean, you just need to look at the outrage over the Wuthering Heights adaptation to see that.
2: Yes, good point. Thank you, Zing. You're listening to The Arts Hour from the BBC World Service. Afghan director Sharbanu Sadat's latest film, No Good Men, is a feminist rom-com set in Kabul in 2021, just before the Taliban took power once again. Sharbanu Sadat also stars in the film, playing Naru, a mother of one dealing with a messy separation from her possessive husband. She works as a camera person at a TV station and is frustrated that she never gets to cover hard news out in the field. When Sharbanu spoke with ABC Radio National's Jason DeRosso on The Screen Show, she talked about living in Afghanistan when the Taliban regained control of the country.
5: I was in Afghanistan at the time with my family, and I just bought myself an apartment, you know, because I became 30, and I bought this apartment for myself as a gift, and I moved there. And suddenly, you know, a few months after, the country collapsed, and I had to leave my apartment, and I take my family and I came to Germany, where I live now, Hamburg.
6: You've made a Nora Ephron-style romantic comedy in a way.
5: Oh, it's so nice that you say her name, because I really love this woman and I watched everything that she made. But I got to know this woman when I was writing, developing this project, you know, because I was looking at a lot of romantic comedy, and it was like, I think her cinema is really, I adore her cinema. And you're the first one. I did interview with a lot of journalists. You're the first one who mentioned her name. So
6: that's so strange, because I think this is a film that is specifically about Afghanistan and specifically about a certain time on the eve of the Taliban coming back to power. And there's all this detail there about the patriarchy and about the workplace for a woman like your character who works at this TV station as a camera operator. So there's all of that. But at the same time, you've melded this with a Nora Ephron-style romantic comedy that actually follows many of the conventions, including where and when the kiss may or may not come.
5: Yeah, I think my focus was like, you know, like this perspective of a female character protagonist. But I wanted, it was very clear from the beginning that I want to make a romantic comedy. And in the beginning, I was very naive, because I was thinking like, oh, making a romantic comedy, it's going to be so fun. But then the moment I started to finance the film and to develop the film, I realized that there is this expectation about movies made with Afghanistan stories that there should be always this war drama, you know. So I found myself in a situation that, okay, I'm not allowed to do a romantic comedy because I'm coming from Afghanistan, or because my story is set in Afghanistan, so I'm not allowed to touch this genre because this genre is reserved for American or for British. I mean, this doesn't make sense, you know? I mean, from that moment, I was totally in the war mood, let's say, you know, because I wanted to prove that if I want to make a romantic comedy, I will do that. And yeah, I wanted to focus on her story. But to be honest, like, I just, the only information I had, it was like, I want to make this romantic comedy happening in Kabul today. You know, I started from there. That was my starting point.
2: Sharbanu Sadat, the Afghan Nora Ephron, and the film is No Good Men. Zing, does anything appeal to you about this film?
12: I love the fact that she references Nora Ephron in it.
2: Okay, why?
12: I'm such a big, and maybe this is because I grew up watching Nora Ephron films, like You've Got Mail, Sleepless in Seattle, When Harry Met Sally. And I just love the idea of rom-coms set in places that aren't New York, because I feel like New York gets unfairly represented as the city to have a romantic comedy.
2: So true, isn't it? So true. I don't think this film, it doesn't reduce the country to conflict and geopolitics. It lets us see the everyday lives of people, the love stories, career struggles, the power of journalism. Can you think of another film that on the surface seems to be a rom-com or love story, but educates us? about a country's culture and complex?
12: Ooh, there is a quite old film now. I think it came out in 2001 from South Korea called My Sassy Girl. Oh. Terrible title. I think it's called something much more serious and meaningful in Korean. It was massive at the time. It was kind of compared to Titanic in terms of how big it was in Asia. And it tells the story of this quite meek engineering student who's a man who, you know, is single, loveless, constantly trying to get set up by his mother. You know, he's kind of put in the position of being the female protagonist of the rom-com. And then he meets this girl who's a bit of a mean girl. She doesn't treat him very well, but they are clearly meant for each other. And seeing those rom-com tropes subverted,
2: yes,
12: in terms of the gender stereotypes and how it kind of plays with this idea that South Korean men have to be strong and masculine by making us root for this quite sad and lonely man. I mean, I thought it was really genuinely quite revolutionary.
2: My Sassy Girl. I love this.
12: And like all good South Korean films, there's also a twist at the end.
2: Oh, excellent. I can't wait to see this. Thank you, Zing. Finally, on today's Arts Hour, global pop megastar Olivia Rodrigo. Her latest album has gone straight to the top of the charts around the world and has a much longer title than her first two albums, Guts and Sour. This one is called You Seem Pretty Sad for a Girl So in Love. When she spoke to the BBC's Greg James, she admitted it's not a short, punchy name.
4: Sometimes I shorten and just call it Love.
7: Sure.
4: So that's a four-letter word. So loophole.
7: Or Love for short.
4: Yeah.
7: Or Love.
4: It's the nickname.
7: I wondered whether that was a thing that was reflective of yourself or someone had said that to you.
4: Yeah, no, it was something that Dan, actually, my producer, said to me. We were having a conversation in the studio and he said that and I was like, that's perfect. That's exactly what the album should be called. And I think lots of the love songs on the album are like injected with a lot of kind of melancholy vibes or fear or anxiety. I think that that's a big part of being in a relationship, that like nuance of it that's not often talked about. And so it was just a perfect way to describe what I was going for.
7: I wanted to talk to you about writing love songs. What are you like when you hear a love song like that? Are you urgent to find out who it was about, or do you transpose it into your life?
4: I think I love transposing it into my own life. I think that's what's so beautiful about songwriting. And obviously, I mean, if the song is more meaningful to someone, if they project my life into it, then like, I'll be it. That's totally fine. But yeah, I don't know. It's really fun. I actually had dinner with my friends last night, and one of the questions that I asked is, what do you think the most romantic song ever written is? And it was so interesting to hear everyone's answers and just the way that love songs play in everyone's lives and, you know, how it soundtracks some, like, beautiful moments for us. So, I don't know. But love song's really great. Hopefully it'll live forever.
7: What's been really lovely about introducing your fans to different artists, and does that help them make sense of your music, do you think?
4: I mean, I just am such a music lover. I find it hard to like contain my excitement about songs that I love. And so I just think it just comes naturally, or I don't know. I think it's so fun to discover new artists too. And like the other day I covered the C-Mat song. Do you know C-Mat? It's incredible.
7: We know and love C-Mat.
4: Okay, great. And it was so fun. Like just to, I just like even showed my band the song and they're like, wow, this song is great. And then they all discovered C-Mat because of, you know, us doing that cover. And so experiences like that are always super fun. And inversely, I love it when people do that to me and they introduce me to new artists.
2: Olivia Rodrigo. Zing, are you a fan?
12: I really like Olivia Rodrigo.
2: What do you like?
12: Well, I think maybe this is betraying my age, but all her influences are very late millennials / Gen X. Mm. You know, it's bands like The Cure, Foo Fighters, Smashing Pumpkins, bands that I grew up loving. I think because her parents are around my age and passed this on to her. And so watching all these bands that I grew up loving, but, you know, knowing they're fronted by men, so there's a little bit of a distance there. And now being those influences being filtered through a woman in her early 20s, it just makes me feel very, you know, it just makes your heart sing, really.
2: Yeah. What makes a good love song in your view?
12: Complexity.
2: Oh, interesting.
12: I think that the best love songs are about the complicated nature of love. Mm. And I think that's what's really interesting about Olivia Rodrigo's album, because so many of the songs, and even the album title, are about feeling like you are in love and yet it doesn't feel like it's enough.
2: Yeah.
12: You know, and I think very few singer-songwriters manage to capture that kind of doubt that I think can be quite intrinsic to love and figuring out how much you love someone.
2: Good point. Well, that's it for this week's Arts Hour. Thank you for your ears from wherever you're listening to us. And thank you to both my guests, Tina Garavi and Zing Sing. For now, from me, Nikki Beatty, studio managers Sue Mayo and Emma Hart, and producers Kieran Birmingham and Oliver Jones, let's meet again next week.
3: The familiar sound of a computer booting up. You're probably near one right now. A phone in your hand, a laptop open in front of you. Switch it on and somewhere inside a small piece of silicon starts doing sums, billions of them, every second. You've never seen it, but it's the reason the thing in front of you works. And this is that sound scaled up. A room full of machines, rows of them, running hot, kept alive by fans that never stop. I'm standing in one right now at the BBC and it's quite cool in here. This is the noise behind the AI boom, behind every answer from ChatGPT, every image, every model that runs on chips, tens of thousands of them. I'm Sam Fenwick and this is Business Daily from the BBC World Service. The chip industry is one of the fastest growing on Earth. This year, it's heading for $1 trillion in sales. So today, we're following the money from the company that designs the chip to the factory that builds it to the one machine that makes it possible and the island the whole thing depends on.

0: of nowhere. But every one of those applications runs on a chip, a piece of silicon that you can hold in your hand. And the chip, doing all the hard work, started life running video games. Follow that chip and you follow the money behind AI. So let's start at the top of the chain, with the company whose name you've probably heard of already.
1: Nvidia,
0: the most valuable company on Earth right now. But here's the strange part. Nvidia doesn't own a single factory that makes its chips. It designs them for someone else to build. Carl Freund is the founder of Cambrian AI Research, an independent firm whose clients, like many in the sector, include Nvidia. He's spent years inside the industry at companies like AMD. So what does Nvidia actually do?
2: Nvidia designs chips. They design CPUs, they design networking chips, and they, of course, are most famous for designing graphics processing units, GPUs, which used to be used for gaming applications and now are primarily used for artificial intelligence. Nvidia doesn't want to be a manufacturer of chips. That's a completely different business than designing chips. It's very capital intensive.
0: So Nvidia is the architect. It draws the chip. People call Nvidia the toll booth for AI, the idea being that you have to go through them to get there.
2: They definitely have control of the main road. Why? Because you can probably get your AI model up and running faster using Nvidia than anything else. The software is widely available, and most software is built, run specifically on Nvidia and then ported to other chips.
0: There are other lanes now. So Google is building its own chips, so is Amazon and Microsoft. But Nvidia still owns the main road. And here's why nobody will be able to catch them up.
2: Nvidia shows the world how to do something that has probably never been done before in a production environment. And everybody says, oh, that's a good idea. I'm going to do the same thing. And they do it. It may take 18 months or 2 years to actually put that into silicon and then bring it to market. Well, meanwhile, Nvidia engineers have been inventing the next thing you ought to think about adding to your chip. So they're always a generation ahead.
0: So every year there's a new, more advanced chip. And rivals like AMD and Google, well, they're running to catch a train that has already left the station. According to analysts at Morgan Stanley, around 85 cents in every dollar spent on AI chips goes to Nvidia. 85 cents to a company that doesn't own a single factory. So that's the design, the blueprint. But the blueprint isn't a chip. To turn Nvidia's idea into something real, we have to travel to Taiwan. So while the chip design runs through one company, so does manufacturing.
3: Join TSMC and let dreams.
0: It's called TSMC, and no other company can make the most advanced chips at the scale the world needs. It sits on an island in the Taiwan Strait. One analyst who's been inside knows the strange truth about the most important factory in the modern economy. It doesn't look like much.
4: Right before I really walked into the factory, I was super excited and I finally walked into the company that is so important in the supply chain. But after I walked in that building, it looks exactly just like a old building and not really that fancy.
0: How disappointing. That's Joanne Chow, a foundry market analyst at TrendForce in Taipei. She's tracked these factories for nearly 10 years and explains how one firm on one island ended up making most of the world's advanced chips.
4: Almost 40 years ago, the CEO at that time, which is Maurice Zhang, figured out that we need to specialize in just part of the chips manufacturing part, not design it, not to compete with other clients. So those companies who have a lot of thoughts that they want to design the chips, but they don't have the money to build out of a factory, they can use TSMC as their factory.
0: So it's a factory for hire. You bring the design, they build it. Apple, Nvidia, Qualcomm, all customers, none of them owning a factory. Because building one of those factories is almost beyond the reach of even those tech giants.
4: They need a whole supply chain to cooperate with them, including materials, chemicals, equipment company, including ASML that everybody knows they're dominant in the lithography systems. And they need to build out the fabs. You need to buy a land. The construction

0: electricity, water, chemical, and combining all of the things together, and then you can manufacture in trips. That's cost all of the process that expensive.
1: And how much of the world runs through this one company? Well, 70% of the global foundry market, the business of manufacturing chips designed by other companies.
0: So the 70% is actually based on their revenue. When we are moving into 2 nanometer or even 1.4 or 1 nanometer in the future, basically TSMC is still dominant in the market. There are three major suppliers in the advanced process, including Intel, Samsung, and TSMC. But Intel and Samsung is in the past, they designed their own chips, made their own chips, and then sell it by themselves. So considering the capacity share, TSMC is actually really dominant in the most advanced part.
1: And its nearest rival, well, that's Samsung, and it has around 7% market share, 10 times smaller. And the cutting edge, the chips that AI actually runs on, the gap there gets wider. Others can make chips, but not those ones. So I asked Joanne what the world would do without them.
0: But if there is no Taiwan in the world, basically, there's no technology that can produce over the AI things. Without Taiwan, without TSMC, we won't have such advanced technology. Gemini, ChatGPT, or any other AI application can exist in 2026.
1: TSMC knows the risks of being in one place. It's now committed to building a plant in Arizona, investing $165 billion there. Its chief financial officer, Wendell Huang, told the BBC he doesn't expect demand to slow down anytime soon.
2: In the next few years, we believe AI demand will be very strong. We are the major beneficiary of this AI demand because of our technology leadership, manufacturing excellence, and with the customer's trust.
1: But here's the thing, even if it builds in Arizona, TSMC says the most advanced chips, the ones that really matter, they'll stay in Taiwan. And the reason isn't the buildings, it's everything around them, the suppliers, the engineers, the decades of know-how packed onto one island. Ask how long it could take to rebuild it somewhere else, and well, the answer is sobering.
2: In foreign country, in the US, we think it will at least take 5 or 10 years, or even longer.
1: You're listening to Business Daily from the BBC World Service. I'm Sam Fenwick, and today we're following the money behind the chip inside the AI boom, from design to manufacture to the tiny island off the coast of China, underpinning the global economy. So for the next decade, the most advanced chips on Earth will be made in one place, Taiwan. And to make them, TSMC needs a machine, a specific piece of kit that comes from, yep, you've guessed it, one company in one town in the Netherlands.
3: Today, we can make what seemed impossibly small yesterday.
1: It's called ASML. Emily Benson is head of strategy at Minerva Technology Futures in Washington. She studies who controls the chip supply chain.
4: So ASML is a Dutch champion. It plays a very outsized role because ASML is the sole supplier of advanced EUV equipment that plays a critical role in producing today's leading-edge semiconductors, which are used in everything from consumer electronics to bespoke applications in the defense industrial base.
1: These machines print circuits onto silicon at a scale that's almost impossible to picture, but Emily did give it a go.
4: The ASML optical system relies on Zeiss mirrors, which are polished to a smoothness of less than one atom's thickness. So, to put that into perspective, if mirrors were blown up to the size of something much larger, let's say Germany, the tallest imperfection would only be 1 millimeter high. A Trumpf laser could easily hit a golf ball on the moon. So we are talking about extraordinarily advanced science in order to push the limits of physics to right up against what's actually possible in the universe.
1: A golf ball on the moon. I'm just trying to envisage that. That's phenomenal precision, isn't it? I mean, I can barely hit a golf ball when it's right in front of me.
4: I mean, I just did mini putt and I'll agree with you. I will submit to Trumpf lasers any day.
1: And precision like that doesn't come cheap. The most advanced of these machines, the cutting-edge model TSMC needs for the smallest chip, sells for around $380 million. So here we have three companies, three choke points. Our producer today is David Kan, and he's been adding up what these businesses are all worth.
5: I have, and the numbers are hard to take in. The company that designs the chip, NVIDIA, is worth around $5 trillion, the most valuable company on the planet. The factory that builds it, TSMC, around $2.25 trillion. And the one company that makes the machine that factory can't run without, ASML, around $700 billion. Add them up, and just these three companies are worth getting on for $8 trillion. That's nearly double the entire economy of Japan, the fourth largest on Earth. But here's the part that stays with me. Of those three, the one that's hardest to replace, ASML, the only firm on Earth that makes the machine, is worth the least. The market doesn't pay for how essential you are. It pays for how visible you are.
1: And every one of those three depends on something none of them control, where the chip actually gets made, which is where it gets dangerous. When one company makes the only machine that matters, controlling who gets it becomes a weapon. And that decision isn't ASML's, it's the government's. The United States, working with the Dutch and the Japanese, has blocked ASML from selling its advanced machines to China. But could China just build its own?
4: China has stood up a prototype of the most advanced version of what ASML has to offer, but it's not clear that it's been able to produce a single chip so far. Just the laser itself has over 450,000 parts and components that go into creating the laser. These are all extremely bespoke. So you have to build an entire ecosystem just to supply a laser that can then supply an EUV machine.
1: So a handful of governments decide whether China gets to buy these machines. And that's exactly the fight right now. And Emily warns that if it happens, it's not just China that could get hurt.
4: Yeah, so if they can't sell to China, the most immediate impact will be Chinese retaliation against our economies. China has tremendous control over the raw material or finished product inputs that go into our economies. This could cause something that looks and feels like the COVID-19 supply chain crunches. And so the weaponization of a very advanced technology would cause a cascade of supply chain issues that we would all feel at the cash register, the grocery store, and beyond.
1: And all of it depends on one place, Taiwan. There's no second source, no backup island, an island that governs itself, but that China claims as its own. So here's the question that keeps the global economy awake at night. Chris Miller wrote the book on this. He's the author of Chip War. He teaches at Tufts University near Boston in the US, and I asked him how worried we should be.
6: If there were any disruption to the flow of chips out of Taiwan, and China could disrupt that at any moment, it would be devastating to the world's technology sector, but also to the world economy, because today it's not just tech products like phones or data centers. The entire economy depends on access to chips that are, to a substantial degree, manufactured in Taiwan. So that's cars and refrigerators and dishwashers and medical devices. They all require chips.
1: Last December, China ran a large-scale military exercise around Taiwan. They called it Justice Mission 2025. The People's Liberation Army, China's military, sent in its navy, its army, its air force and rocket force, and said the drills were to seize control of Taiwan's airspace and blockade its key ports. It was at least the sixth major exercise around Taiwan since 2022, and analysts called the naval deployment the largest yet. In April, the top US commander in the Pacific told Congress that drills like this aren't just exercises, they're rehearsals. But what does that actually mean?
6: Well, I think Admiral Paparo is saying we need to take very seriously what China is showing us it can do. It's sailing its navy, it's flying its air force around Taiwan as a threat to Taiwan and to the United States, that it can cut off access to Taiwan whenever it pleases. And it's doing so to try to raise the temperature, to intimidate the Taiwanese and the rest of the world.
1: Does that sound familiar? A waterway cut off? We've just lived through a squeeze on another one, the Strait of Hormuz. But Chris says the blockade of Taiwan would dwarf it.
6: It's similar, except a tiny fraction of the impact of a disruption of trade around Taiwan. TSMC produces over 90% of the world's most advanced chips, including almost all of the chips that power artificial intelligence systems. It's vastly more important than Saudi Arabia is for oil or Qatar is for natural gas.
1: So where might we feel it first?
6: Well, first, disruptions to almost all types of manufacturing. Anyone who worked in an auto plant or a medical device manufacturer would face almost immediate disruptions. Second, we'd see a surge of inflation, far more dramatic than what we've seen over the last couple of years, as prices for almost every type of manufactured good would shoot upwards. And third, anyone who relied on technology would find that it would become very, very difficult to upgrade technology, to get a new phone or to build a new data center or to buy a new computer, because almost all of these products rely at least partially on chips that come from Taiwan.
1: And according to research from Bloomberg Economics, in the most extreme case of full-blown conflict over Taiwan, the cost to the global economy would be around $10 trillion in the first year alone. That's about 10% of global output, more than the COVID-19 pandemic and more than the 2008 financial crash. So here's where it leaves us. We're using AI more and more every day. And by every forecast, it's only going to grow, which means the world's hunger for these chips is going to grow with it. David Kann is still with us. Remind us, David, who's getting rich off the AI boom?
5: So there are three critical bits of the chain: the designer, the builder, and the machine. NVIDIA, TSMC, and ASML. And they're getting on for $8 trillion between them. NVIDIA earning 85 cents in every dollar spent.
1: And who's paying for it, David?
5: Everyone racing to build AI. And lots of businesses are using it to try and speed things up. But some of them are spending faster than they can afford. Uber recently admitted it's burned through its entire annual AI budget in 4 months.
1: I reckon that's really easy done. You know, it's not just Uber. Microsoft handed its engineers an AI coding tool and then cancelled it 6 months later when the bills came in. And even banks, JP Morgan, has warned clients this year that AI bills are just getting out of control.
5: And here's the thing. For some companies, they're now spending more on AI than on staff. One chip executive admitted the computing power his own team uses is more expensive than the people. And Apple said last week it will raise the price of its products because the memory chips it needs have surged in cost. Its boss Tim Cook called the situation unsustainable.
1: And all of it, every one of those bills, flows up the chain to the same three companies. And if that chain breaks, then everyone will pay, because all of it, every chip, every answer, the whole boom runs through one island. An island that governs itself, but that China claims as its own and has rehearsed cutting off. So no second source, no backup island, no plan. Trace the money, and it doesn't lead to a factory or a country. It leads to one island 100 miles off the coast of China. And the whole world is hoping that nothing happens to it. Business Daily Follow the Money was written and presented by me, Sam Fenwick. The producer was David Kann.
7: Wapchan nawish ik radio ai sharton kuatpan gayana pardan unau at aiji. From the land of the Wapchan people, radio ai sharton is relaying the voice of Guyana.
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0: Hello and welcome to This Week in Agriculture, a presentation of the Communications Unit, Ministry of Agriculture. I'm your producer and host, Christopher Holder. As usual, we take a look at the activities of Agriculture Minister Zulfikar Mustafa, and in this case, he has again been very busy. He was in Berbice, he was in Region 3, he was really pushing the agenda for agriculture development across the country. I want to take this opportunity to start off by wishing our Minister of Agriculture Happy Father's Day. The President of the Cooperative Republic of Guyana, His Excellency Dr. Mohamed Irfan Ali, we'd like to wish him Happy Father's Day as well. All the cabinet members who are fathers all across Guyana, we certainly hope you are enjoying your special day. Those of you who are good fathers, responsible fathers who stepped up to the plate and never stopped batting for your kids from the inception. Those of you who are not good fathers, you have not been honoring your obligations, we certainly hope that you step up to the plate now and begin playing your role as a good father, a role model for the kids. All right, so we will be back after these messages.
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0: The GRDB's Rice Research Station at Burma is reminding farmers that the GRDB's new high-yielding varieties yield potential is 7 to 8 tons per hectare or 45 to 55 bags per acre. However, because the variety is a heavy feeder and its panicles produce up to 250 grains or more, there is constant need for adequate nutrition at every stage of the growing cycle. It is important to note that together with adequate nutrition for the plants, there is vital need to reduce competition for those vital nutrients through the eradication of competing weeds, especially red rice. The recommended approach to weed management is an integrated one that begins at land preparation. Once proper weed management is realized, farmers should fertilize as follows. The application of TSP at a rate of 50 to 75 pounds per acre at dry land preparation or by broadcasting at 14 to 21 days after sowing. Urea at a rate of 1.5 to 2 bags per acre, split into two applications at 18 to 21 and at 40 to 45 days. A third dose at 60 days after sowing is optional. MOP at a rate of 50 to 75 pounds per acre in two equal splits at land preparation or broadcasted at 14 to 21 days and then at 40 to 42 days. Boron, apply 0.5 pint per acre in two equal splits. That's a 0.25 pint at 21 to 25 days and a 0.25 pint per acre at 45 to 50 days after sowing. In cases where a soil test report is available, stick to the recommendations. NPK fertilizers can be applied at a rate of 220 pounds per acre at dryland preparation or 14 to 21 days after sowing as a replacement for TSP and MOP. A message from the GRDB Ministry of Agriculture.
2: We begin this week's review with news that a team comprising members of the World Bank AgriConnect mission met Agriculture Minister Zulfikar Mustafa Tuesday to discuss the implementation of the initiative in Guyana and opportunities to further support the development of Guyana's agriculture sector. The mission team comprised Ms. Eva Hassiner, Senior Agricultural Economist, Mr. Winston Dawes, Senior Agricultural Economist, and Mr. Andres Ramirez Salom, Associate Investment Officer. During the engagement, Minister Mustafa reaffirmed the Ministry of Agriculture's commitment to the successful implementation of the AgriConnect initiative, noting that Guyana is well positioned to benefit from the program following its launch last year. Minister Mustafa said that logistics continues to pose challenges both in Guyana and across the wider Caribbean region. He also highlighted the government's efforts to improve access to financing for farmers through the soon-to-be-established Guyana Development Bank, as well as innovative partnerships that connect farmers who possess land and other assets with investors who have access to capital. He further emphasized the importance of stakeholder participation and the buy-in, noting that future consultations should be tailored to clearly demonstrate the benefits that farmers, agribusinesses, and other stakeholders can derive from the initiative. AgriConnect is a World Bank Group initiative aimed at helping smallholder farmers transition from subsistence farming to surplus production. The program seeks to transform smallholder agriculture into a dynamic engine for job creation, investment, and resilience by connecting farmers more directly with finance, technology, infrastructure, and markets. Earlier on Tuesday, Minister Mustafa attended the commemoration of the Enmore Martyrs in Enmore, East Coast Demerara. In attendance were His Excellency President Dr. Irfan Ali, ministers of government, members of the diplomatic community, trade union leaders, and others. The Enmore Martyrs commemoration ceremony takes place annually on June 16th at the Enmore Martyrs Monument on the east coast of Demerara. It honors the five sugar workers, Rambaran, Puran, Lalabaji, Suraj Bali, and Harry, who were killed by British colonial police during a 1948 labor strike. On Wednesday morning, the Agriculture Minister met with members of the Rice Cultivation Verification Committees from Regions 5 and 6 to discuss findings from a series of field visits and verification exercises conducted to identify farmers eligible for the government's recently announced Rice Farmer Assistance Program. During the meeting, committee members provided updates on the verification process and outlined the results of their assessments. The exercise was undertaken to ensure that all eligible farmers are accurately identified and captured for the distribution of assistance. According to the reports presented, a total of 1,387 farmers in Region 5 and 1,484 farmers in Region 6 have been verified and are set to benefit from the program. Addressing the committee members, Minister Mustafa stressed the importance of maintaining accuracy and transparency throughout the verification process. He noted that the government is committed to ensuring that assistance reaches the intended beneficiaries and that the integrity of the exercise is upheld. The assistance program was announced by His Excellency President Dr. Irfan Ali as part of a targeted intervention to support rice farmers across Guyana. Under the initiative, farmers cultivating 50 acres and below will receive $15,000 per acre, while farmers cultivating more than 50 acres will receive $10,000 per acre. Later in the day Wednesday, Minister Mustafa traveled to East Barbies for the launch of the Region 6 Government Services Center at Port Morant. The minister joined cabinet colleagues, senior minister within the office of the president, Dr. Ashni Singh, and minister of public service, government efficiency and implementation, Mr. Zulfikar Ali. Together with regional officials and heads of various government service agencies for the commissioning exercise. The facility forms part of the government's ongoing efforts to bring essential public services closer to citizens and improve access to a wide range of government agencies. Through the center, residents will now be able to access services from institutions including the Guyana Revenue Authority, GRA, the Immigration Support Services, the General Registrar's Office, or GRO, for birth and death certificates, and electronic identification, or EID registration, among others. Delivering remarks at the commissioning ceremony, Minister Mustapha said the establishment of the center reflects the government's commitment to ensuring that citizens can access critical services in a more efficient and convenient manner.
3: Massive investment has been made throughout this region and will be coming your way in this region. And as I can go on and say, I talk about the road, you heard about the educational institution, facilities, the health services, the new opportunities, community that were once neglected are now experiencing growth and development, renew hope. There are promises for tomorrow which we will deliver. And I want to tell you here this afternoon that we in the PPP Civic Government, we in this party, the People's Progressive Party, the party of Chedi Jagan, whenever we make a promise, that become a binding contract between we and the people of our country. That is why we are delivering on all the promises we have made to the people of this country. So we can pass all the policies, we can make all the nice statements, but good governance is to provide quality services or quality service to the people of our country, which we are doing. Government, as a government, we don't believe that we must distance ourselves. We are here to serve. We are your servant, and we will continue to serve you. The government, our government, will remain connected to the aspiration and concern of every ordinary Guyanese. And when you look at this service center, that embodies that philosophy of this PPP civic government, that vision that President Ali has. This center here, as I said, embodies that philosophy. It is designed to ensure that every citizen can access critical services more conveniently and more efficiently, and from the comfort of your community. As we heard from all the heads who just spoke, and my two colleagues, it is designed to reduce bureaucracy. It is designed to reduce delays. It is designed to improve coordination amongst agencies. It is designed to enhance transparency and accountability. And above all, it is designed to place the citizen at the center of governance. That is what this government, your government, the PPP Civic Government, under the leadership of Dr. Mohamed Irfan Ali, is doing to you. This is what modern government should look like. And we are here, as I said, responsible. Our responsive leadership demands that. And that is what our government, the PPP Civic Government, is delivering to you. So this afternoon, let us recognize what is taking place in our country. Let us recognize the transformation that is taking place in our country. This development is not accidental. This development requires, as I said, vision. And that's the vision of the People's Progressive Party Civic.
2: Minister Mustapha spoke of the need to be vigilant in the face of efforts by the opposition to sow seeds of distrust and disunity in communities across the country, including Region 6, urging Guyanese to be discerning of the lies being peddled by those who offer nothing but negativity.
3: We are seeing every single day people are coming around with a camera trying to raise small irritants. And what are the small irritants? The road shoulder is too high. The drain needs to clean. near to the cemetery have garbage. Those are the things. And when sometimes we fail to look at the bigger picture, we fail to look at the bigger picture. This government is not doing nothing for the sugar workers. We have the sugar workers have to get more money. Well, I want to tell you, as the minister responsible for the sugar industry, this government, this PPP civic government, has delivered to the people of this country and to the sugar workers of this country. From 2020 to 2026, the government has pumped over $76 billion in the sugar industry to keep sugar alive. And today you see people coming around with a cell phone and going live saying that sugar workers are suffering under this PPP civic government. It was the PPP civic government that reopened Rosehall Estate. It is the PPP civic government that will be reopening and that will have investors come and invest in Skeldon Estate. It is the PPP civic government that started black planting cane at Skeldon. And it is the PPP civic government that will ensure that the sugar workers receive their retroactive payment that they are getting. So comrades, sometimes we take things for granted. And people have their own agendas. They come in here to safeguard themselves. From 2015 to 2020, you never see these people around. They never came around. And whole day when they get a cell phone, Zulfi, Zulfi, Zulfi, Irfan, they're cussing Zulfi and Irfan, holy. Then they're going to ask me sing. Whole day you're hearing. If the man call me name one day, sometime, something wrong. The man so obsessed with my name, Zulfi, Zulfi, Zulfi. Zulfi, Zulfi, whole day, probably a dream in night time too. And he can't make a proper statement. All day the man calling people names, trying to bait people to file action against him. But y'all know what you want the action for, to delay certain things.
2: Earlier in the program, Minister of Public Works Zulfikar Ali said the establishment of the one-stop center for government services is more than just a promise fulfilled by President Dr. Irfan Ali. It is the realization of a vision of all Guyanese having government services within their communities across Guyana.
4: I don't have to tell you. You know what it was like going to different buildings, different departments, different regions to access government services, passports, birth certificates, getting your EID, GRA transactions. Now you can come and you can do that in one building, in one center, where everyone will be there to give you the service that you require. And that is the dignity that His Excellency once for all Guyanese. So at this center here today, you've heard from some of the persons who are heading agencies that will be providing services here. So you have the passport, the GRA. You can come here to conduct all the range of services that the GRA has to offer. I want to see each and every one of you have your EID card, and you know how important it is to have your EID card now, because I think you're following the news and you're seeing now you can travel out of Guyana, come back into Guyana with your EID card, depending on which countries you're going to. And we've just established that relationship with Barbados. And we have other countries that we're working with. So even if you don't have your passport yet, but you have your EID card, you will be able to travel soon with it. But it's not only about traveling. Your EID card is about ensuring that when you turn up for services, whether in the public or the private sector, you don't have to walk with a file that is filled of other documents. And what were those documents? Your proof of address, your TIN certificate, your birth certificate, all of those things that you would have had to walk with before, whether you're going to the bank or you're going to get another service somewhere, all of those things can now be replaced with your EID card. So your EID card is very important, and I want all of you to get it. And there's a whole other range of things that comes with it, but today is not the day we will be discussing that. There's also police clearance. You can get your police clearance right here, as well as your birth, death, or marriage certificates, all in one building. And as I said in the beginning, this is no small thing we're doing here. Very quickly, people are going to come to this service center. They're going to have their transactions completed in a matter of minutes or an hour, or come back to get their passport in 3 days, and we will forget what it was like before. That's human nature. That's how we are. But we should not forget these things, especially here in Borbis, because you know what it was like. You know your proximity and what it was like to access these services. And over the years, His Excellency the President, the People's Progressive Party, have always been making incremental steps to ensure that you have access to services like what someone will have in Georgetown. We're not stopping here. This service center is not the last stop for this president and this government. We are still working to keep modernizing the way that we deliver services to you. So coming up after this here, we're working towards having your e-wallet, to having your passport, your driver's license, your birth certificates, all of that on your smartphone, that you can go anywhere and show and people can scan it. So this is not where we are stopping for you. We have greater things to come for you. We want to ensure that you have a quality of life that people in other parts of the world are enjoying, or some parts of the world, because the things that we are doing, we are leapfrogging in our development.
2: Minister Mustafa and his colleague ministers joined in cutting the ribbon to ceremonially signal the opening of the facility to members of the public. A tour of the various services being offered at the facility followed. The commissioning of the Quarantine Coast facility is part of a wider national program that seeks to modernize public service delivery, improve efficiency, and strengthen the connection between government, institutions, and the communities they serve. The center is expected to significantly enhance access to government services for thousands of residents across the Quarantine Coast and surrounding areas. On Friday, Minister Mustafa joined an outreach to Region 3 hosted by Vice President Dr. Bart Jagdeo at the National Track and Field Center at Lenora, West Coast, Demerara. The outreach forms part of government's ongoing commitment to maintaining direct engagement with citizens, ensuring that issues affecting communities are addressed promptly and effectively. At Friday's event, residents were given the opportunity of raising concerns and received updates on a range of developmental initiatives being implemented across the country. The Agriculture Minister and his team of agency heads and specialists engaged with hundreds of farmers and residents who raised a wide range of issues, all of which were properly dealt with.
5: My name is Alan Bailey. I'm one of the executive members of Good Intent Sisters Agricultural Group. I must say, thanks to the Minister of Agriculture, the People's Progressive Party Civic, for recognizing the importance of farmers in our community. And the Minister would have given us his word that he's going to help us in whatever way possible to help the community move forward as a farming community, because we are always farming. Y'all check Wales, anybody know Wales? We are always farming. So there's thanks.
6: Good afternoon, my name is Abdul Basir Aziz. And today, I came to meet the Minister of Agriculture for a piece of agriculture land to do agriculture. And I did not regret coming here, because my concern was well addressed in, and the manner in which the ministry take it seriously. So hopefully, this is the right place I am, and hopefully I get a piece of land to do some farm agriculture.
7: My name is Noel Marcos. I'm from Tushin Farmers, Back Dam, whereby I came to reach with the agriculture minister, and it was fruitful. No, it was fruitful because he acknowledged all of my problems that we're having inside the Back Dam, especially with water and road and with the animals damaging the road. So I'm grateful for this initiative whereby the minister come out in the field, whereby he would reach us, the farmers, and we could vent our feelings and get justice to it. And at this moment, I feel that justice is coming. I want to say thanks to the government for the initiative, sending the responsible parties out to see what is going on within the community of farmers agriculture. I'm grateful for that.
8: My name is Marvin LaRose, the chairman of the Sisters Gooden Agriculture Group. We are basically here because we want to have a main road being done. So when this road is being completed, it will encourage people with land to go to the land and to start farming, whether animal husbandry or livestock, or rather plant an animal. And we just talked to the Minister of Agriculture, and he gave us his word, and we believe that this is project will get under the way. And we also want to give us the encouragement that we be part of the involved in this project to earn some much needed cash to start and enhance our personal self in our own farming endeavors. Everybody. So it was good being here, and it was okay.
2: Minister Mustafa spoke with reporters at the end of the day's engagements, describing the activity as being very successful.
9: And this is just extended government to the population out here, the community out here. You could see there are a number of persons here, and various agencies are dealing with issues that people have. I think this is a very good way of getting people to deal directly, interact directly with officials, but more importantly, with elected officials. Although we are holding outreaches across the country and we have regular outreaches and regular community meetings, sometimes the one-on-one communication sometimes is lacking. And here I would have talked to about over 100 persons already, individually. People that raise issues, people that have personal issues, and most of those issues, almost 95% of those issues, were resolved right here this morning. So this is here extending the government, bringing government directly to the people. As you know for a fact that our government, the PPPC government, the president himself, he is encouraging all the members of cabinet to go out and have these interactions. And I think that this activity, this is the fifth region, region 2, region 3, 4, 5, 6. Now, these activities, people are looking forward to it and to come here, hear their concern. You see, at community meetings and other engagement, people might raise issues of concern in their community and people and issues that affect the community. But here you have a one-to-one approach, a one-to-one interaction with them to deal with their personal issues. And those are issues that are important to resolve for people. So I think these are very good things that we are the Vice President would have organized. And this is a continuation of the PPP Civic Manifesto, promise to bring government to the people, and here we are.
0: Well, that's all the time we have in this week's edition of This Week in Agriculture, a presentation of the Communications Unit, Ministry of Agriculture. I'm your producer and host, Christopher Holder. Once again, happy Father's Day to each and every one of you fathers out there. Certainly hope you thoroughly enjoyed your day today. I spent mine working. Perhaps later on I'll go grab a Banks beer. Perhaps I'll get one of those new tins I see being advertised around the place. All right, so until next time then, be good to yourselves and to each other.
1: It's time for this episode of Weekly Digest, a look at what our ministers have been up to across the country. Prime Minister Brigadier Retired Mark Phillips attended the launch of the 14th Caribbean Conference on Comprehensive Disaster Management in Georgetown. The event marked Guyana's preparations to host a regional conference in December 2026.
10: This December, from the 7th to the 12th, Georgetown will host that gathering under the theme CDM, Road to Resilience, Checkpoint 2026, Resilient Sectors, Sustainable Communities, Safer States. This idea of a checkpoint is deliberate. It asks the region to pause and take honest measure of where we stand with regard to the readiness of our institutions.
11: Speaking at the commissioning of a new wing at York Harbor Primary School on Tuesday, Minister of Education Sonia Parag noted that in some Caribbean countries, school feeding programs are limited to a small number of schools as Guyana continues to expand to reach students.
12: Progress cannot be measured as progress unless you are keeping up with what the current state of affairs is and how you can be able to alter the current state of affairs for the benefit of every individual, whether you're a child or whether you're a teacher or whether you're a parent in this community. Because what this represents, and it was accurately stated, what this represents is an opportunity that is presented to these children.
11: As Guyana moves toward a more diversified and sustainable economy, the government on Thursday hosted a high-level consultation with several local creatives as part of its ongoing efforts to advance the country's orange economy, one of the key pillars identified to drive Guyana's next phase of growth.
13: We are focusing on not just extractive, we're focusing on the business opportunities that are related to all of the sectors, including the orange economy.
11: Minister of Housing Colin Crowell announced that $1 billion has been awarded for major road upgrades in the LBI Young Professional Housing Scheme, including asphaltic and concrete roads. Minister of Human Services and Social Protection, Dr. Vindhya Prasad, highlighted that the IDB supported projects strengthening Guyana's social protection system by providing cash assistance to tens of thousands of pensioners, persons with disabilities, and vulnerable households while expanding support programs beyond initial targets.
14: As we mark this milestone, as we celebrate this milestone, I want to acknowledge the tireless efforts of those who would have been behind what we would have managed to achieve. Partnership requires consistency. Partnership requires discussion and engagement to ensure the impact is felt in the manner in which it was intended. And partnership requires the integration of various units to ensure the success of any undertaking. And I want to congratulate first the PEU unit for leading on this project, ensuring that we were able to achieve and to exceed.
11: Minister of Public Service, Government Efficiency and Implementation, Zulfika Ali, attended the opening of a new government service center in Port Moran, Region 6, bringing government services and digital solutions closer to residents. Senior Minister in the Office of the President with Responsibility for Finance, Dr. Ashni Singh, attended the Georgetown Chamber of Commerce and Industry Breakfast Seminar, where he highlighted Guyana's expanding business opportunities. Guyana is on the verge of receiving World Health Organization certification for eliminating mother-to-child transmission of HIV and syphilis following successful assessments and validation missions. Minister of Health, Dr. Frank Anthony, attended a feedback meeting where evaluators presented their findings. Minister of Public Works, Bishop Juan Ejil, joined First Lady Aria Ali in officially opening the Diamond Grove Recreational Park, developed through a collaborative effort between the government and its partners. Minister of Labor and Manpower Planning, Honorable Kioma Griffith, emphasized that building a strong health and safety culture requires a shared commitment to protecting workers and ensuring safe, healthy workplaces. Minister of Public Utilities and Aviation, Honorable Diodat Indar, delivered a keynote address at the 31st Caribbean Port State Control Conference, highlighting Guyana's growing maritime sector and the importance of strong inspection standards and regional collaboration. Minister of Natural Resources, Vikram Bharat, highlighted Guyana's enhanced offshore emergency response capacity with the installation of an in-country capping stack at the Reading Hope Shore Base.
15: If there is an unlikely event of a well blowout offshore during exploration activities, then this equipment is deployed to contain whatever spill is being occurred offshore. So we are more than happy, as a small developing country, new oil producing country, that we are one of the few countries in the world that actually have one of this equipment in country.
11: Minister of Marine Affairs, Honorable Sir Brunk Shidi, met with residents of Falmouth Region 10 to discuss community concerns, ideas, and development priorities. The engagement fostered dialogue aimed at supporting the continued growth of the village. That wraps up another week on Guyana's

0: Guyana has unveiled the National Drainage and Irrigation Strategy 2030, or NDIS, a document that reflects the collective vision for the future of Guyana's drainage and irrigation systems that recognizes the critical role they play in supporting national development. In what has been described as a soft launch, the bold NDIS document was presented to stakeholders at an event held in the main boardroom of the Ministry of Agriculture this past week. In delivering the feature address, Agriculture Minister Zulfikar Mustafa described the strategy as a major milestone in Guyana's efforts to build a more resilient, productive, and prosperous nation. Minister Mustafa said the strategy represents the first comprehensive drainage and irrigation framework to be established in Guyana following extensive consultations with a wide cross-section of stakeholders.
1: Today, Guyana is taking the spotlight, not only in oil and gas, but in agriculture. Agriculture has been one of the mainstay of Guyana's economy, and it will remain the mainstay of our economy. And when you look at our national budget, almost or over 75% is being expended in the National Drainage and Irrigation Authority's expenditure. Why? Because we want to build a resilient, we want to build a modern, state-of-the-art drainage and irrigation system in our country. So, this occasion this afternoon is significant in many ways. As I said, since the beginning of time, we have had a published strategy in our country. And as you all know, Guyana is experiencing one of the most remarkable periods of transformation in its history. Across every region, we are witnessing an unprecedented level of investment, expanding economic activities, growing communities, and increasing demand on our infrastructure and natural resources. And as you heard, that this strategy, we came up with this strategy with a lot of consultation. We have consultation that was done with a number of authorities, sea defense, housing, local government, farmers' organization, the MMA, the RDCs, NDCs, and a number of water users association and a number of stakeholders who will be beneficiary of this strategy. And we deliberately extended the consultation to these groups because these groups will be the beneficiary. They have the experience. They will be using the strategy and the infrastructure to upgrade the system that we have in our country.
0: According to Minister Mustafa, the strategy comes at a time when climate change continues to pose ever-increasing challenges, challenges that will only get worse.
1: Climate change continues to present serious challenges. Extreme rainfall events. Many of us know that we are witnessing, we are in the midst of the rainy season. Almost on a daily basis, I normally call Dr. Cummings a number of times to find out the outlook of the weather. And with extreme rainfall events, prolonged dry period, rising sea level, and changing weather patterns. This reminds us of the traditional approaches are no longer sufficient for us. Gone are the days when we have 2 and 3 inches of rainfall in a month. Today we have 5 and 6 inches of rainfall in an hour. And we have to prepare our drainage system. And when you go through this strategy, when you go through this strategy and you see what we have here, you will see the comprehensive system that we'll implement in the near future. That is why today the Ministry of Agriculture, NDIA, through the Ministry of Agriculture, have embarked on a number of mega projects. Projects that will modernize our infrastructure, the NI system. We must also think ahead. Whilst we know what is happening now, 20 years ago, we never knew what will happen today in this country. Many of us who were young persons during that time never thought that we'll have this extreme weather pattern that we are experiencing today. Today, climate change is real, and we are living in an area where we are most vulnerable

0: Strategy 2030 has been developed. That's the reason why we have developed this strategy. We heard the chairperson mention it in one of her remarks, that water is central to national development. Water could be, and all of us depend on water. Without water, we can't function. We can't have crops. We can't have our agriculture system growing. We can't have proper system in place. But at the same time, it could be destructive. And this strategy will help us to balance what is good and what is bad.
1: The agriculture minister stressed that drainage and irrigation is not only limited to agriculture, but tied to national development issues that must be incorporated into this national strategy.
0: You heard Lionel just spoke about the mapping up of Georgetown, the drainage system in Georgetown. We have 16 pumps that are operable in Georgetown. We have a number of sluices and canals that are operable. But those are not sufficient enough, because when we have heavy rainfall, the town is underwater in some areas. Now, today, after discussing, the NDIA now is mapping up the entire country's drainage system that we have so that we can plan ahead. And that will be also add on, at an addendum to this strategy. This strategy will be part of the situation room that we will be launching later on this month, early next month. This will help us to plan our activity, to know where we have capacity, where we can send advise farmers to go and start farming. For example, we have hundreds of pumps and sluices across this country. When we finish the data, inputting the data that we are doing now into this strategy, and this is inputted in our situation room in the data center that we'll be launching shortly, we can go to that and inform farmers that the capacity in this area, the drainage capacity in this area is so much, so that that farmer can plan their activity, his or her activity in that area. That will be the advanced list of this strategy that we are about to launch here this afternoon. And over the last five years, under the leadership of His Excellency President Dr. Mohamed Irfan Ali and our government, significant investment, as I said, has been made to modernize and strengthen our drainage and irrigation system. Across our country, we have rehabilitated and constructed drainage channels and irrigation canals. We have upgraded and expanded pump stations. We have rehabilitated and constructed sluices and cokers across our country. As I'm speaking now, 93 sluices. 92 sluices are earmarked for rehabilitation or build new sluices across this country. We are in the process of building in three regions, regions 3, 5, and 6, high-level canals that will drain on a 24-hour basis. We have already procured more than 63 pumps that will be placed in various parts of the country. Those are the investments that we are talking about.
1: Minister Mustafa noted that the investments made in this regard over the past 5 years are already bearing fruit, reduced flooding, and better water management, resulting in mitigation against crop damage and losses in agriculture areas, as well as in residential communities. But there is still more work to be done.
0: We can build all the infrastructure now, but we have to have a vision to expand those infrastructure as the country develops in the future. We need a coordinated approach. That is why we have now interagencies are working together. National Drainage and Irrigation, Ministry of Agriculture, local government, Ministry of Public Works. We are working very, Ministry of Housing. We are working very closely to ensure that we develop a coordinated strategy too for the country's development. We need a strategy that integrates engineering, science, technology, environmental sustainability,

0: institutional strengthening and community participation. And this, as I said, this strategy, you go in here, you'll find all those that I just spoke about. And the National Drainage and Irrigation Strategy 2030 provides that vision that I talked about. It establishes a framework to modernize our drainage system, improve flood protection, increase water availability for agriculture, and strengthen our resilience to climate change. This strategy also recognizes the importance of innovation and technology, data-driven planning, improved monitoring system, digital tools, and smarter water management practices. All these must become integral component of how we manage our resources in the year ahead.
1: The U.S. $500,000 strategy is a collaborative effort between the Ministry, the National Drainage and Irrigation Authority, NDIA, and the Global Green Growth Institute, or GGGI. It aims to respond to the high economic and social costs of flooding. A core feature of the project is the development of an integrated interactive geographic information system, GIS, based data platform that will consolidate NDIA's assets, agricultural information systems, and more than 25 years of hydrometeorological data. This platform will support real-time monitoring, time-adaptive maintenance, and better decisions on where to locate drainage and irrigation infrastructure to reduce flood risk.
2: Welcome to this week's edition of the President's Diary. From strengthening international partnerships and advancing national development to honoring our heritage and engaging communities, President Dr. Mohamed Irfan Ali continued to champion progress across Guyana. Here are this week's highlights. The head of state held productive discussions with British High Commissioner Joseph Fisher on trade, sustainable development, the Global Biodiversity Alliance, GBA, the Low Carbon Development Strategy, LCDS, and strengthening Guyana-UK relations. Guyana is set to nominate Ambassador Caroline Rodrigues Burkett to lead the UN as Secretary General, putting her forward as the candidate who President Dr. Mohamed Irfan Ali described as fit and proper to lead the world body.
3: The nomination of Ambassador Rodrigues Burkett continues this tradition of international engagement and service. In my estimation, Ambassador Rodrigues Burkett has acquired experience, expertise, judgment, and diplomatic skills necessary to perform ably and effectively carry out the duties of Secretary General of the United Nations.
2: Meanwhile, President Ali has called on the Guyana Conference of Seventh-day Adventists to stand alongside the state in protecting the nation's values, which he said most outlast the country's most consequential economic transformations in its history.
4: As you celebrate this remarkable milestone, 100 years of faithful service to God and to the peoples of the Caribbean. A centenary is no ordinary achievement. Institutions come and go. Some emerge with great promise, but fade with the passage of time.
2: Last Saturday, Dr. Ali bid farewell to Vishnu Samru, a stalwart of the People's Progressive Party and an outstanding son of Region 2 who served with distinction throughout his life.
5: There are moments in the life of a political party when the passing of an individual is felt not merely as a loss of a member, an activist, or even a leader, but as a loss of a vital connection between the party and the people it serves. Such is a profound sense of loss that accompanies the passing of Comrade Samru.
2: The Guyanese leader recently visited Region 2, where he shared a number of photos from the Ali Bash Memorial Cricket Competition at the Anna Regina Tennis Stadium. President Dr. Ali received a courtesy call from representatives of the Carter Center following the completion of its 2025 elections report. The theme presented a summary of key recommendations outlined in the report. As Guyana observed the 78th anniversary of Enmore Martyrs Day, citizens gathered at the Enmore Martyrs Monument honored the memory of Lalabaji, Hari, Puran, Rambaran, and Sorjibali. The president reflected on their sacrifice and enduring legacy in the nation's struggle for justice and dignity.
6: If those men had not stood up when they did, life for many of us would have remained bent under the weight of heartless injustice, extreme hardships, and cruel oppression. The young girl looked around at the roads, the schools, the businesses, and the homes, here in the community, and asked, what do these men have to do with all of this? The grandmother replied, everything, because every generation enjoys things that another generation had to fight for.
2: That concludes this week's edition of the President's Diary. Thank you for joining us as we reflect on another week of leadership, engagement, and service by His Excellency President Dr. Mohamed Irfan Ali. We look forward to bringing you more highlights in the next edition.
7: That has brought us to the end of Information for Nation Building. This program serves to bring you updates on the work and initiatives being undertaken by the government of Guyana.
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9: Thank you, Michelle. 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
9: All right. 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
9: Awesome.
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9: This is awesome. 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
10: The answer is we got to evolve, bro. If we want to keep up with what's happening in our world, we have to be able to give people news now. One of the things our CEO here at NCN says a lot of the time is that the deadline for news is no longer at 6 o'clock. Yeah. It is right now.
9: It's right
10: and now. We have to be able to answer that question. And we've been able to do that through the development of this app and now through promoting. 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
1: The death is announced of Machri Pawaru, aged 83, of the USA and formerly of Abian Estate, Quarantine Coast, Guyana, who died on Thursday, June 18, 2026. She was a daughter of Ramcharan Saw and Rukmin Nathu, wife of the late Chandradat Pawaru, mother of Neela, mother-in-law of Surendra, grandmother of Ajitesh, Divya, and Shiria, stepmother of Narupa and family, and Rajendra and family, sister of Vidyatri, Daitri, Dr. Haridat, and the late Mahade, Savitri, Gayatri, and Bedatri, aunt of many nieces and nephews, in-law of many, friend of members of the Bronx Arya Samaj, the extended Mandir community, and many others. The body of the late Machri Pawaru will be at the Wanamaker and Carloth Funeral Home, Lot 177, Route 59, Suffern, New Jersey, USA, 10901, on Tuesday, June 23, from 17 hours to 21 hours for viewing, and on Wednesday, June 24, from 10 hours to 12 hours for funeral service. Thence to the Garden State Crematory, 4101 Kennedy Boulevard, North Bergen, New Jersey, 07047, for cremation from 13 hours to 13 hours 30.

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Praise the Lord Jesus. What a mighty God we serve. Friends, I greet all of you in the wonderful name of Jesus. A great joy to come once more into your homes, your traveling, your workplace, to remind you that our God is mighty. Our Father, He has done it again for us. He has allowed us all to wake up and see a brand new day. Kept us through the night. Those of you working, He kept you all. To Him be all the glory. Father, we give you praise and thanks because indeed you're mighty to save, keep, heal, and deliver. Let your grace and your blessings be upon all of my listening friends today. Thank you for the sick being healed in Jesus' name, the oppressed being set free in Jesus' name. Justice given to those who go into the courts, granted to them in Jesus' name. Those who are giving birth to the babies, thank you for giving them a safe delivery today. Those who gave birth last night, thank you for those doctors and nurses who work with them in the safe delivery that was given to them. Father, we give you praise and thanks. Comfort those who are bereaved over the death of their loved ones today. Have mercy upon the peoples in this 83,000 square miles, in Essequibo, them and Burbies. Thank you for the body of Christ. Thank you for the household of faith. Thank you for men and women in this nation that are teaching and preaching your word and letting people know there's a heaven to gain and a hell to shun. Oh God, thank you for those, oh God, that loves you with all of their heart, their mind, their soul, and their strength. Thank you. Thank you for angels rejoicing over those who are going to give their lives to you today. Father, we give you all the praise and thanks. Friends, this old hymn, the poem says, are you washed in the blood? Have you been to Jesus for the cleansing power? Are you washed in the blood of the Lamb? Are you fully trusting in His grace this hour? Are you washed in the blood of the Lamb? Are you washed in the blood, in the soul-cleansing blood of the Lamb? Are your garments spotless? Are they white as snow? Are you washed in the blood of the Lamb? Are you walking daily by the Savior's side? Are you washed in the blood of the Lamb? Do you rest each moment in the crucified? Are you washed in the blood of the Lamb? When the bridegroom cometh, will your robes be white? Are you washed in the blood of the Lamb? Will your soul be ready for the mansions bright? Are you washed in the blood of the Lamb? Lay aside the garments that are stained with sin. Are you washed in the blood of the Lamb? There is a fountain flowing for the soul unclean. Oh, be washed in the blood of the Lamb. Are you washed in the blood, in the soul cleansing blood of the Lamb? Are your garments spotless? Are they white as snow? Are you washed in the blood of the Lamb? Hallelujah. Oh yes, the blood of Jesus Christ is able to cleanse us from all our sins. For God so loved the world that He gave His only begotten Son, that whosoever believeth in Him should not perish but have everlasting life. For God sent not His Son into the world to judge the world, to condemn the world, but the world through Him might be saved. Whosoever shall call upon the name of the Lord shall be saved. Oh my friends, I encourage you today, keep loving Jesus. Those of you who have already called upon Him and you're saved by grace, His Holy Spirit has bear witness with your human spirit that you've been passed from death unto life. Continue to love Him and serve Him. And those of you, you've never given your life to Him, give your life to Him today. There is one God and one mediator between God and man, and that mediator, that high priest, is Christ Jesus. Let Him have His way in your life today. Let Him live in you today. In the book of Revelation, the 21st chapter, it says, and I saw a new heaven and a new earth, for the first heaven and the first earth were passed away, and there was no more sea. And I, John, saw the holy city, New Jerusalem, coming down from God out of heaven, prepared as a bride adorned for her husband. And I heard a great voice out of heaven saying, behold, the tabernacle of God is with men, and He will dwell with them, and they shall be His people, and God Himself shall be with them and be their God. And God shall wipe away all tears from their eyes, and there shall be no more death, neither sorrow nor crying, neither shall there be any more pain, for the former things are passed away. And He that sat upon the throne said, behold, I make all things new. And He said unto me, write, for these words are true and faithful. And He said unto me, it is done. I am Alpha and Omega, the beginning and the end. I will give unto him that is athirst of the fountain of the water of life freely. He that overcometh shall inherit all things, and I will be his God, and he shall be my son. But the fearful and the unbelieving and the abominable and the murderers and the whoremongers and the sorcerers and the idolaters

and all liars shall have their part in the lake which burneth with fire and brimstone, which is the second death. Friends, those who practice these sins, it will cause their souls to burn in the lake of fire and brimstone. Eternity is great. Eternity is real. You can have a great eternity with Jehovah God, where there'll be no dying, no crying, no sin, no demons, no devil, no sickness, no unclean thing, life and life more abundantly. Or you can have eternity in the lake of fire and brimstone, eternity burning unceasingly forever and ever and ever and ever and ever. The choice is yours. The choice is yours. Live for Jesus. Give him your all. Mister, you don't have to be enslaved to sin. Madam, you don't have to be enslaved to sin. You can be an overcomer by the blood of the Lamb and the word of God in your testimony. I encourage you, live for the Lord today. There is a new heaven and there is a new earth. Oh yes, and I saw a new heaven and a new earth. For the first heaven and the first earth were passed away, and there was no more sea. And I, John, saw the holy city, New Jerusalem, coming down from God out of heaven, prepared as a bride, adorned for her husband. The Bible says, our eyes have not seen, our ears have not heard, neither if it ends in the heart of men, the things God has prepared for those that love him. The Bible says, in the presence of the Lord, there is fullness of joy, and it is right, and there are pleasures forevermore. In eternity with Jehovah God is no dying, no crying, no sickness, no pain, no devil, no demon, no unclean thing will be there. It's eternal bliss forever and ever and ever. He that hath the Son of God hath life. He that hath not the Son of God hath not life, but the wrath of God abideth upon him. Young man, if Jesus Christ is not Lord over your life, God's wrath is abiding upon you. Madam, if you have not repented, oh, God's wrath is hanging over your life. Tell God you're sorry for breaking his laws, mister. Tell God you're sorry for breaking his laws and ask Christ to come into your life. Believe what the Bible teaches, that he did die on the cross for us. He was buried and he rose from the dead. And he's alive. He's at the right hand of the Father, praying and interceding for us. Let him be your Lord. Let him be your Savior. Let him be your Redeemer. Oh, the Bible says, we loved us and washed us from our sins in his blood. He died for us. He took our sin penalty. He took our judgment. All were laid in him so that you could have eternal life, so that you can have peace with God. Yes, eternity is real. And God shall wipe away all tears from their eyes, and there shall be no more death, neither sorrow nor crying, neither shall there be any more pain, for the former things are passed away. Oh my, there's no pain, no sickness. Eternal bliss forever and ever and ever. And those who reject Christ, eternal damnation forever and ever and ever. Where will you spend eternity? What shall it profit a man shall gain his whole world and lose his own soul? Or what shall a man give in exchange of his soul? Oh, yes, the soul that sinneth, it shall die. Mister, repent of your sins. Tell God you're sorry for breaking his laws. Madam, repent and allow the blood of Jesus Christ, God's Son, to cleanse you from all sins. All those who are going to make it in eternity, we are overcomers. And we overcome by the blood of the Lamb and by the word of God in our testimony. That atoning blood that was shed on Calvary's cross is available to cleanse you from your sins today, madam. Once you were serving the Lord, but you were backslidden, but the Lord is calling you. You're under arrest. The Holy Ghost is arresting you even now. Repent. Give your life to Christ. Get back into fellowship with the saints. Congregate with the saints to worship and to give praise and thanks to Jehovah God. Do not forsake yourselves from assembling with the saints. Love the Lord. Live for Jesus. Grandfather, live for Jesus. Madam, live for Jesus. Tell the devil to get out of your life. Submit yourself to God. Resist the devil and he will flee. Tell him to go up and out from your life. Yes, call upon the name of the Lord. Whosoever shall call upon the name of the Lord shall be saved. The name of the Lord is a strong tower. The righteous run into and is safe. Who tastes and sees that the Lord is good. Blessed is the man that trusteth in him. Live for the Lord. Young man, you are strong. You have overcome the wicked one. For as many as receive Christ Jesus, to them he give the power to become the sons of God. Give him thanks, give him praise. Oh, give thanks unto the Lord, for he's good.
Let your heart be filled with gratitude. Thank God for the food that he provides for you, the health and strength he gives you to work. Give him praise. Don't just get up from your bed and start smoking cigarette and cursing. Give God praise and thanks. Call on Jesus. Jesus is the way, the truth, and the life. Whosoever shall call upon the name of the Lord shall be saved. Blessed are the peacemakers. Don't let the devil use you to the making trouble all the time. Making trouble at your workplace, trouble in your home. Live nice with people, be kind one to another. Jesus said, a new commandment I give to you, that you love one another. He said, by this love men will know that you're my disciple. The devil is a bad devil. He likes people to quarrel at work. He don't like to see them work in harmony and love. He don't like to see families live loving and nice. He's a destroyer. He's the one who comes to kill, to steal, and to destroy. But Jesus came that we can have life and have it more abundantly. Whatever sins you've committed, he that loveth the Lord hateth evil. Tell God you're sorry for breaking his laws, repent. And the Bible says, for as many as receive Christ, he gave you the power to become the sons of God. The blood of Jesus Christ, God's Son, cleanses it. See the blood of Jesus like an ocean where you plunge in, and it makes you pure and clean. All things are passed away in all your life, and all things become new. Oh yes, and we overcome sin and temptation by the blood of the Lamb and the word of God in our testimony. Thy word have I hid in my heart, that I'll not sin against thee. Our young man cleanses his ways by paying heed to the word. It's the word of God that will keep us from sinning. The word of God will give us that faith, teach us how to love and how to serve God. Teach us how to love our neighbors as ourselves. Teach us how to be kind one to another, forgiving one another. If any man has a quarrel against any, even as God, for Christ's sake, forgive us. Even so, we must forgive. If the Bible says, we do not forgive those who trespass against us, neither will our Heavenly Father forgive us. Oh yes, you can do all things through Christ. The Bible says in John 14, let not your heart be troubled. He believe in God, believe also in me. In my Father's house are many mansions, many dwelling places. If it were not so, I would have told you, I go to prepare a place for you. And if I go and prepare a place for you, I'll come and receive you unto myself, that where I am, there it may be also. Have a great day today. God bless you and your family.

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0: Moments with Emily Thomas. The US Senate has passed a resolution calling on Donald Trump to halt the war on Iran or seek congressional approval to continue it. In a rare rebuke for the president from his own party, four Republicans joined Democrats in the vote. It's largely symbolic, but it marks growing discontent among Republicans about the conflict. The Democratic leader in the Senate, Chuck Schumer, criticised the Trump administration's negotiations with Iran.
1: Trump, Vance, Rubio refused to come before the American public and answer questions. No one knows what side deals there are. No one knows what actually was said. No one knows the details of this so-called understanding. And the reason is they're probably afraid to show it because they know how badly they have done.
0: Ukrainian strikes on energy facilities in Russian-occupied Crimea have left its biggest city, Sevastopol, without power. The Moscow-appointed governor urged residents not to panic. Ukraine has been intensifying attacks across Crimea, where the authorities have been forced to suspend fuel sales to the public. From Kyiv, here's Nick Beek.
2: The Ukrainians are really pounding this particular part of the world, and it does seem to be having an effect. You've got Vladimir Putin talking about this being a Ukrainian effort to destabilize the population. And in recent days, we've seen suggestions that there could be a ban on the export of diesel from Russia itself, and some Russian newspapers talking about them having to import fuel. So really, this would be a huge change if the Russians are having to recalibrate the whole way they deal with fuel.
0: Western Europe is bracing for another day of severe heat, with red alerts issued in France, Italy and Spain. In Britain, the Met Office has issued a rare warning of a risk to life in some areas. Here's our climate reporter, Mark Poynting.
3: These heat waves are going to get more frequent and more intense because of climate change. And so, as well as cutting the emissions that are driving this warming, another important priority will be for countries to prepare much better for the temperatures that they know are round the corner in a few years or decades' time. So one of the most obvious ways might be rolling out cooling technologies like air conditioning. Others might be approaches to safeguarding water supplies. Parts of Europe are expected to get drier as well as hotter in summer. And so that's going to be really important to make sure that there's no need for really severe water restrictions in future summers ahead.
0: China has detained two Japanese nationals suspected of trying to take products containing rare earths out of the country. It's unclear which specific products were involved. Beijing has been restricting exports of certain key minerals to Japan since November, when the Prime Minister Sunai Takaichi made comments about Taiwan that angered China. BBC News. India has tightened rules for non-governmental organisations receiving foreign funds, requiring them to disclose their activities, social media accounts and websites. Groups applying for registration must now specify their activities from an approved list. Those include education, health, culture, religion and social welfare. Anvarasan Etarajan reports.
4: Since coming to power in 2014, India's Hindu nationalist BJP-led government has suspended or barred thousands of non-profit groups from receiving foreign funding, accusing some of them of using the money for what it called anti-national activities. The authorities also accuse some of the charities of using overseas money for religious conversion. The latest amendments to the rules put charities under further scrutiny.
0: US officials say America has supplied doses of an experimental antibody to help fight the growing outbreak of Ebola in the Democratic Republic of Congo. The World Health Organization says the drug, developed by MAP Biopharmaceutical, is being shipped for clinical trials. Washington had previously said it would only be available to US citizens. Spain's socialist Prime Minister Pedro Sanchez has denied accusations that his government is mired in corruption amid a series of scandals that risk toppling his administration. Appearing before Parliament, he denounced what he called a character assassination of his family and called on the justice system to be fair. The Prime Minister's wife has been charged with embezzlement after a two-year investigation, while his brother is on trial for corruption. A Democratic Republic of Congo football superfan known as Lumumba Vea, or the Living Statue, has made his spectator debut at the Men's World Cup, watching his country's 1-0 defeat against Colombia. Michel Nkuka Mbolodinga gained fame during the recent Africa Cup of Nations for posing as a statue of Patrice Lumumba for the entirety of games.
5: You're with us on The Voice of Guyana. It is 6:07. At this point, we have one announcement of death and one message.
6: The death is announced of Machiri Pawaru, aged 83, of the USA and formerly of Abian Estate, Carentan Coast, Guyana, who died on Thursday, June 18, 2026. She was a daughter of Ramcharan Saw and Rukmin Nathu, wife of the late Chandradat Pawaru, mother of Neela, mother-in-law of Surendra, grandmother of Ajitish, Divya, and Shiria, stepmother of Narupa and family, and Rajendra and family, sister of Vidyatri, Daitri, Dr. Haridat, and the late Mahade, Savitri, Gayatri, and Bedatri, aunt of many nieces and nephews, in-law of many, friend of members of the Bronx Arya Samaj, the extended Mandir community, and many others. The body of the late Machiri Pawaru will be at the Wanamaker and Carloth Funeral Home, Lot 177, Route 59, Suffern, New Jersey, USA, 10901, on Tuesday, June 23, from 17 hours to 21 hours for viewing, and on Wednesday, June 24, from 10 hours to 12 hours for funeral service. Thence to the Garden State Crematory, 4101 Kennedy Boulevard, North Bergen, New Jersey, 07047, for cremation from 13 hours to 13 hours 30.

And now for the message. Calling Mukesh Narain and Andy Vaughan Anderson Trading of Lot 1085, Cinderella City, Amelia's Ward, Linden. That's Amelia's Ward, Mackenzie, Linden. Marbley Santiago of Lot 1330, Phase 3 on the Neeming Essequibo Coast. Mark Anthony De Silva of Grant Burnt, Low Pomeroon River, Essequibo Coast, or all somewhere else in the country. Here's a message for you. You are asked to go in urgently into the office of Jumbo Jet Auto Sales of Lot 92 Smythe Street, Working Rest, Georgetown. I'll repeat that message. You are asked to go in urgently to the office of Jumbo Jet Auto Sales of Lot 92 Smythe Street, Working Rest, Georgetown. This message is sent by the manager of Jumbo Jet Auto Sales and is for Mukesh Narain and Andy Vaughan Anderson Trading of Lot 1085, Cinderella City, Amelia's Ward, Linden. Marbley Santiago of Lot 1330, Phase 3 on the Neeming Essequibo Coast. And Mark Anthony De Silva of Grant Burnt, Lower Pomeroon River, Essequibo Coast, are all somewhere else in the country. The next scheduled announcement of death and messages can be heard at 7 hours 35. 86 hours 11.

0: Good morning. It is Wednesday the 24th of June, 2026. Welcome to The Breakfast Show. I'm Deborah Francis. Great to be with you as always. Hope that you're having a great start to your morning. It is beautiful on the outside. It is windy, no rain. The sun is coming out, dry land, and it's beautiful. And I hope that you are in a state of gratitude that you've made it to today, that the possibilities are endless for today. I certainly hope that you would have had yourself a good and peaceful rest last night and you are excited about the prospects of today. So welcome to The Breakfast Show. I will be with you right up until 9 hours this morning, and I'm really, really extending the invitation for you to join me as we get this day started in the land of the living. How are you today? Hope that all is well. 6 hours, 12. Let's get started with our inspirational dose of wisdom. And then we've got our very first song, which I hope you will dance to. I hope you will smile while you're dancing too. I was telling my son the other day, when you're dancing, you have to smile. Because dancing is a real, it's a merry feeling. It's a joyous activity. You can't dance and be so concentrated that you're unable to smile and really enjoy the moment. So I hope you dance to this song, and I certainly hope that it will inspire you to have yourself a lovely day today. Welcome to The Breakfast Show.
1: I am Winsome Henry, and here is your inspirational dose of wisdom. In the middle of every difficulty lies opportunity. This quote reminds us that challenges aren't just obstacles. They often carry hidden changes for growth, innovation, and success. I am Winsome Henry, and that was your dose of wisdom.

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1: Hi, with a check of the weather, I am Shahida Brown. Cloudy skies with isolated to scattered showers and intermittent rain can be expected over regions 3 to 5 during the early morning hours. Partly cloudy and sunny skies will likely persist from mid-morning. Regions 1, 2, 6 to 10 can expect cloudy skies with scattered showers and thundershowers. The winds is expected to be a gentle to moderate northeasterly to easterly breeze. Maximum temperatures will range between 28 and 30 degrees Celsius along the coast and 28 to 31 degrees Celsius elsewhere. Now, for the extended forecast, Thursday, cloudy skies with isolated showers can be expected over regions 3 to 5 and 9 during the morning hours. Improvements are expected from mid-morning as partly cloudy and sunny skies will likely persist. Regions 1, 2, 6 to 8 and 10 can expect cloudy skies with scattered showers and isolated thundershowers from the early afternoon hours. Until next time, I am Shahida Brad.
0: Thank you, Shahida, for the weather forecast for today's issued by the National Weather Watch Center. You can join us again at approximately 12 hours 25 for another weather forecast. Let's check on the outside, tell you what's happening relative to the traffic. We do not have access to the western end of the Barajagdeo Demerara River Bridge, but we'll start at Reed and Hope. This is the turn. And at the moment, not a lot of traffic at this hour, just a few vehicles plying their trade, minibuses, a few cars as well, but nothing significant at this hour at all. Very, very quiet at the moment. Heading now to the east bank of Demerara, we're seeing traffic up and down. And again, nothing too significant, just a few vehicles up and down the east bank of Demerara. At Diamond, the sun is out. And we're seeing a few vehicles again up and down the east bank of Demerara. Nothing too significant at this hour. At the Harbour Bridge, again, nothing too significant. And so at Harbour Bridge, we're seeing a few vehicles up and down the east bank of Demerara. And at Houston, it's the same situation, just a few vehicles, nothing too significant. At DSL, we're seeing a buildup from the western end of Mandela Avenue and a slow buildup from those coming from the Upper East Bank. Again, nothing too significant. Those who are on the western end are allowed to be on their way. Western end of Mandela Avenue, that is, are allowed to be on their way. So just want to wish you guys well. Be safe on the roadway. It seems as though around this area had a downpour at some point, because there are certain parts of the highway that are a bit moist. So just be careful. At Jaguar Roundabout, beautiful, beautiful. You know, this is the best view from all of the vantage points that we have. But the Jaguar Roundabout, blue skies, bright sunshine. There is a relatively steady flow of traffic around the roundabout. Beautiful. Just beautiful all around. So, at the University of Guyana end, bright sunshine and the traffic lights are in working order. So, I see some persons waiting from the Upper East Coast to get to the lower East Coast and head into the city. Well, this is actually part of the city if you consider it, because the city starts from about Plaisance. So, heading towards Georgetown area, downtown, there is a line there. So that's what's happening on the roadway at the moment. We will give you another update just after the news. Now they're about to head off, and we're seeing a steady flow of traffic of those heading towards the city of Georgetown. 6:23, let's get to an economic report. Burbese Bridge, Ferry Crossing, and then we've got some more music, which will take us to 6:30. We've got your road safety talk then. Rise and shine, my people. It is a beautiful day on the outside. The world is awaiting your awesomeness. So step out and be great today.
2: 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And now for the foreign exchange rates according to the non-bank cambio, buying and selling respectively. For the US dollar, $207.98 and $210.45. For the Canadian dollar, $146.71 and $148.41. For the euro, $237.89 and $240.93. For the sterling, $275.07 and $279.19. For the Barbados dollar, $84.24. For the TT dollar, $23.21. And for the Eastern Caribbean dollar, $65.48. I'm Fuchsia Long, and this has been your economic report as of June 23, 2026, as issued by the Bank of Guyana.

and here is your Burbage Bridge and Ferry schedules for today, Wednesday, June 24. The Burbage Bridge will be opened at 12 hours 10 and closes at 13 hours 40. And now for your ferry schedules as issued by the Transport and Harbors Department. From Parika to Suriname and Suriname to Parika, the ferry departs at the same time today. That is 12 hours, 15 hours, and 18 hours. From Parika to Wakenham, the ferry leaves at 16 hours. From Legwan to Parika, the ferry departs at 10 hours and 16 hours 30. And Parika to Legwan at 15 hours 30. From Parika to Bartika, the ferry departs at 12 hours. That's all for your Burbage Bridge and ferry schedule for today, Wednesday, June 24.

0: and the Gang there. That one is called Fresh. And that was a remix, actually, from the 1984 song. But time has moved on to 6 hours 30. It's not. What am I saying? It is now time to bring you Road Safety Talk.
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0: 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It is 6 hours 31. 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

0: Blessed good morning. This is Pastor Zakir Ibrahim, and this morning I want to preach on Nineveh and her testimony. Matthew 12:41, the men of Nineveh shall rise in judgment with this generation and shall condemn it because they repented at the preaching of Jonas. And behold, a greater than Jonas is here. Most would remember that Nineveh was the wicked city that God sent Jonah to preach to. It was a heathen city. Yet it repented. Jonah was its first prophet. Yet it repented. One sermon did the work. One trumpet blast shook the city. It was not a word of terror. Yet they repented like the jailer at the earthquake. It was an immediate repentance. It was a true repentance. It was deep. It was universal. It was acceptable. Have you ever heard of such a revival? Noah preached 120 years and not one person repented and came into the ark outside of his family. Nineveh repented in one day. Two angels went to Sodom and Gomorrah and had to rush Lot out. Yet Nineveh repented under one sermon from one prophet. Today God speaks to you, to us, to our villages and city and country and says to repent. Yet we repent not. With so much Bible knowledge, so much churches, so much preachers, so many sermons, so many gospel pamphlets, and yet we repent not. Are our hearts like stone, or is it harder than a rock? Even though Nineveh's repentance took place a long time ago, its testimony still speaks to us. If such a wicked, idolatrous, and evil city can repent and turn their lives over to the Lord under one sermon from one prophet, how much more chances do we need to repent? What excuse can we give? Do we need the prophet Jonah to preach in this age? We have someone greater than the prophet Jonah, and that is Jesus Christ. We have someone greater than Moses and the prophet Elijah, and it is the Lord Jesus Christ. Today he speaks to us through his word, the King James Bible. He speaks through the man of God, the pastor. He's speaking to you right now. Do you hear him? He's telling you to turn from that sin and come unto him. He's telling you to come unto him and be blessed. He's telling you to come unto him, all ye that labor and are heavy laden, and I will give you rest. To see that an entire city, from the king down to the common people, will repent under one sermon is enough to break you down and make you cry out for mercy. While the Lord tarries before the trumpet sounds for his return, will you not seek the Lord while he may be found?
1: 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If this broadcast has been a blessing to you, we would love to hear from you.
2: Okay, guys, 6:36 today. So I apologize, but we had some challenges with that program. So just had to, it was scheduled for earlier. Just want to note that it was scheduled for earlier, but we just had to sort it out and then we decided to play it. So just want to wish you well today. And congratulations, first of all, to all of the graduates now of the Gold Program, cohort 4. Yes, 3,876 Gold graduates. Yesterday was their graduation. So congratulations to all of you from the GROW program. I did explain the GROW program where you, if it is that you have not completed high school or you just have two CSEC subjects, you can do the GROW program and upskill yourself, have a good base, complete a high school diploma. And then you can advance to a degree, those sorts of advanced programs. So congratulations to I'm sorry. Congratulations to all of you. I saw some of the testimonies, and very nice, from all of the regions of Guyana. So listen, you too can be among the next cohort of graduates from the GOLD program. The GOLD program is open right now. And the portal that is. So please ensure that you sign up. They've got a program for everyone. Like I said, from the GROW program, if it is you do not have a high school diploma, or you just got two subjects and you really would like to upskill, you can start with a GROW program. That's the SCQ, just a lot of letters. But that program you can start with. And then after completing, because it gives you a high school diploma or an equivalent, when you've completed that, you can then go on and apply for your degree and so on. So congratulations to all of you. Valissus Edwards, congratulations. He has got himself a bachelor's degree. So that is excellent. And why I particularly mention him is because he's a person with disability, but he's got a drive and a passion for learning and education that is just so commendable. So congratulations to you, and I certainly wish you well. Hope that you do not stop here and you go on and get your advanced degree, get some experience as well to boost that degree, and wish you well in the journey. And again, congratulations to all the other graduates of the GOLD program. And we saw folks from across Guyana, like I would have mentioned. So listen, I would suggest that you strongly, strongly consider embarking in the program, in any program of your choice. There are a number of institutions, educational institutions, and there are a number of programs as well. So based on your interest level, you can certainly explore and decide on which program you'd like to embark on, and ensure that you commit and you dedicate the time to it. Commitment is what will matter, because it's a distance program. And while that may sound convenient, it really requires a level of dedication, a level of commitment that a lot of persons don't have. I'm almost sure there are persons who would have started a program but never completed it because they didn't have the level of commitment. You know, it's one thing to start a program, but to actually independently sign on to your classes. You know, remember, there's no mommy and daddy to say you have to go to school, right? This is about you. So you have to sign on to the classes when the class is in session. You've got to complete the assignments. And you've just got to do what you've got to do. So, again, it takes a level of commitment and drive that I'm sure the GOLD scholars can talk about. So, again, congratulations to all of those who would have graduated. And like I said, GOLD portal is open now. Get your documents, if it is that you require documents, your transcripts and so on, and explore the options that are available to you. And study right from the comfort of your home, right, via distance, and get it done. And you could be among those who will be graduating the next year. Of course, University of Guyana is also free. So if it is you'd like to apply, I'm not sure whether they're open now, because they have very strict guidelines, academic timelines that they honor. So you may have to check in with them, because I know they've got the September batch, which now usually they process because they await those who have CSEC results pending, and then make a decision on their admission. However, you probably can just check in with them and see the next time when they're open for consideration, or open for students, prospective students. So that's University of Guyana, of course, Turkine and Tain campus as well. So that's what's happening. So that's an option there for you. But if it is that you'd rather just study online, this is GOLD is an option for you as well. Remember, CPC, those teachers or those persons who would like to embark on their teaching career, CPC is also open. The portal is open. So please ensure that you sign up as well. And the Ministry of Public Service, there's a new name for it, something efficiency, implementation efficiency. They've got Coursera programs available to everyone in the public service and others as well. So you can also upskill, right? Upskill. But what I would say relative to career guidance, try to avoid certificate programs unless it's a solid program. So for instance, if it's a post-grad certificate, that will certainly come in handy. If it is that you have done a certificate in, let's say, etiquette, I'm just a random course, because you are in the industry, that will suffice, okay? A certificate in nail technology, for instance, that will suffice. But don't do another certificate. When you have one certificate, one should be enough. Because when you think about it, when you're applying for a job, you cannot take 6 certificates, because a certificate usually is a 6-month program, and a 6-month program is not really giving you content. It's giving you an overview of a program that you already are engaged in, if you're following. So if it is you're a specialist in a field, like I am in radio, I can do a 6-month public speaking course, for instance, because it falls in line with what I'm doing and it will enable my skills to become better. So I can say I can land on a certificate program in public speaking because I already have a degree, I already have a postgrad program, postgrad certificate. So I can do a certificate in public speaking because it complements what I do. But if it is that you are now starting off and you do a certificate in public speaking, don't go and do another certificate in some other program, right? Because it wouldn't help. It wouldn't add to your knowledge of what you're doing. So consider it in that way. I would say if you want to do a certificate, then do a degree or do a diploma if it is that you don't want to go straight to a degree. So you're advancing, you are progressing, you're learning more content, and you're being exposed to even more information so that you can be better.

0: it's, and like I would have mentioned to you and explained just now, try to move away from the certificate and go towards another program so that you can advance. But listen, congratulations to all of the GOAL graduates, and I hope that you will carefully consider the programs that are available via GOAL, via University of Guyana, via all of the other institutions that are available, Coursera, CPC, if it is that you want to be a teacher, or you are a teacher but you have to be qualified, please apply to CPC as well. But today is a day when our national grade 5 assessment will be done. I was actually looking at the Ministry of Education's page, but I think they were so consumed and excited about the GOAL scholars, I didn't see any mention about the grade 5 assessment today. So shout out to the folks at the Ministry of Education. But I'm sure the minister would love to wish all of our grade 5 students well. They've got their assessment today and tomorrow. So want to wish all of you well. Our grade 9 students as well, they've got their math exam today. So wish you well too, and hope that you will do your best. Now, we had on Tuesday last our grade 10 math exam. So I hope that you guys did your best as well. The next dates, academic dates you like to consider would be the placement exams, 7, 8, and 9, grade 7, 8, and 9, and 10 students. They've got their placement exam on Thursday, the 30th of July, 2026. All right, guys, that's all the time we've got. I have GWI and GPL notices to share with you, but I'll get to those after the news. Let's get to our Guyanese breakfast dish of the day.
1: It's time for breakfast! I will be sharing a recipe for baked custard.
2: Let's take a quick look at the ingredients. Here I have some sweetened condensed milk, evaporated milk, some eggs. I have salt, cinnamon, and nutmeg. And I also will be using some vanilla extract. So the first thing we'll do is add our eggs to a large bowl. And we'll add our vanilla extract just to mask that raw taste from the eggs. We will whisk this until it's fully combined, and then we'll add the rest of our ingredients. Once the eggs are well combined, we'll now go ahead and add our milk. Now I'm using sweetened condensed milk in place of sugar, but if you want to use sugar, you can go ahead and do that. Then we will add our spices, give it a good mix. And what you want to do is strain your mixture so that you have a nice smooth texture and consistency. We'll strain the mixture, then we'll place it into our baking dish, and we will use a water bath because we want this to steam nicely and not burn. So we'll use a water bath and preheat our oven to 350 degrees and let it bake for about 45 minutes to an hour. Now the baking time depends on your oven, but once the custard is set and it have like a slight jiggle in the middle, that's how you know it's done. Once your baked custard comes out of the oven, this is how it should be looking. We will let it cool off a bit before I show you what it looks like on the inside. So this is what we have once we cut the custard. It is just perfect, guys. It has the right texture, the right amount of sweetness. It is rich, flavorful. But let me just show you guys how you can take this from good to great. Here are some of my favorite syrups and sauces that you can use. You can use either strawberry, caramel, or chocolate, and you pour it over your custard and take it from good to great. And I hope you guys give the recipe a try.
3: And breakfast is served.
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1: Now with your Wednesday morning sportscast, I'm Travis Zimmer. First up in football news. Croatia produced its crappy display against a dogged effort from Panama to walk away with a 1-0 victory to keep their round of 32 hopes alive on Tuesday in Group L. The result knocked out Panama after the recorded back-to-back losses in Group L at a Toronto stadium. Midfield playmaker 40-year-old Luka Modric, playing his 200th international, failed to create plays in a subdued first half. Croatia's Ante Budimir's 54th-minute strike in the second half was the lone goal of the match. Panama, while going toe-to-toe against Croatia, could not execute in the final third, despite having 3 shots on target out of 8 shots at goal, with Croatia's defense proving too strong for the Latin American side. Croatia were also wasteful, converting one of their 3 shots on target while having 58% possession. Croatia would do just enough to eke out a 1-0 scoreline at the end of regulation time for the victory. In other football news, Colombia, led by Daniel Munoz, captured a 1-0 win over the Democratic Republic of Congo on Tuesday evening in Group K. Munoz's goal came in the 76th minute as Colombia, with 66% possession, struggled to find the back of the net. The win sends Colombia through to the next round. Still, Congo is battling to finish with Uzbekistan. Meanwhile, Ghana held England scoreless, scoring a share of the points on Tuesday in the FIFA World Cup Group L match at the Boston Stadium. England, while holding 78% of possession, fired in 19 shots with only 3 on target, while Ghanaians had only 1 shot on target in 2 attempts. The result, England and Ghana sit on 4 points, with Panama and Croatia rounding out the group. Early on Tuesday, a dominant performance from Portugal saw them securing the first win of this year's FIFA World Cup over Uzbekistan in Group K in Houston. Led by a brace from Cristiano Ronaldo, Portuguese secured a 5-0 victory in their clash. In the match, Portugal got off to an early start thanks to Ronaldo's strike in the 6th minute. Nuno Mendes then doubled the lead in the 17th minute before Ronaldo once again was able to find the back of the net in the 39th minute, giving them a 3-0 lead at the break. Portugal continued to press hard in the second half, gaining their 4th goal in the match through an own goal in the 60th. Portugal continued to press forward in the second half, gaining their 4th goal in the match through an own goal in the 60th minute, followed by a late strike from Rafael Leao in the 87th to put the final nail in the coffin, 5-0. Let's say in T20 news now, with exactly 1 month remaining before the ExxonMobil Ghana Global Super League bows off, organizers have reopened the ticket box office on Camp Street and extended a bundle promotion, giving fans access to purchase CPL tickets along with GSL tickets.
2: Under the limited time promotion, fans who purchase Global Super League tickets will have the opportunity to buy the same number of CPL tickets in the same stand, subject to availability and conditions. Communication and PR officer for the Super League, Avinash Ramzan, says the initiative is intended to build excitement ahead of another major cricket period in Guyana. He is encouraging the public to take full advantage of the promotion.
3: So that offer continues here on a daily basis right up until the end of the ExxonMobil Ghana Global Super League on August 1st, once tickets are available. And of course, we encourage persons to come out and take part of the offer because, you know, you're having that opportunity to buy CPL tickets.
2: Ramzan says in the first round of the promotion, fans reacted well.
3: We have seen people coming to the ticket office. That offer is also being given online. So there has been a favorable response. People are coming because of the fact that they're getting tickets for CPL as well. So it's a win-win. You're having a chance to purchase GSL tickets early and get in that order because you know when CPL tickets are available, the rush that happens here at the ticket office.
2: With the countdown now officially underway, organizers are hoping the combination of international competition and added ticket access will bring supporters out in large numbers in weeks ahead. For Gen Sport, I'm Tariq Walters.
1: In cricket news, West Indies women will face England today in the ICC Women's T20 World Cup. Guyanese spinner Ashmini Munisar is hoping to build on a memorable World Cup debut against Sri Lanka, where she claimed her first wicket of the tournament. Munisar said confidence and adaptability will be key against England, but her main goal remains making an impact for the team.
4: Once you're doing well, obviously confidence would boost, but you got to know within yourself that you have to have confidence, and having to have an impact in such a game, it just goes to show that, yeah, I'm good enough and I can only get better from here.
1: She also reflected on the special feeling of taking her maiden World Cup wicket.
4: Yeah, it was a really special feeling and a special moment. As soon as it hit her, I knew that was out. And they reviewed it, and it was just myself and the entire team waiting for confirmation to know that it was my first. It was a really enjoyable moment sharing that special wicket with all of my team members, yeah.
1: West Indies will be seeking an important victory as the World Cup campaign continues. In other cricket news, all hands on deck. That's the message from West Indies head coach Darren Sammy as the regional side finalizes preparation for its two test series against Sri Lanka, with the first match bowling off on Thursday in Antigua.
5: The West Indies wrapped up a high-performance training camp in Antigua over the weekend as part of their build-up to the Sri Lanka series. The camp, which ran from June 12 to 21, focused on technical development, match-specific preparation, fitness conditioning, and team-building exercises. Sammy says he's pleased with the work completed and believes the squad is well prepared for the challenge ahead.
6: All hands on deck, the coaches, the players, in conditions that are challenging, but for me it's the attitude towards what they're looking to do, bearing in mind what we could face in the first test. The reports from us watching as coaches, from the players, and the feedback of how the training session has been, really impressive with the preparation that we've been putting in.
5: The former West Indies captain added that the program was specifically designed to replicate the conditions and situations the team is likely to face during the series. A key area of focus, he noted, has been improving the batting unit's ability to occupy the crease for longer periods and avoid losing wickets in clusters.
6: Cricket for us over the first six test matches in this test championship, is batting for long periods. And not losing so many wickets in the session. Sometimes we're going good, and the ability to not let the bowling get into our batting lineup when someone is bowling a good spell. These are areas that we focus on.
5: The two-match test series forms part of the ICC World Test Championship cycle. For NCN Sport, I'm Eric Collymore.
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2: The news. Featuring the personalities, issues, and events that make the news in Guyana, the Caribbean, and around the world. The news is compiled and edited in the newsroom of the National Communications Network.
1: The news. I am Deborah Francis. Good morning. First, the lead stories. Gold graduation delivers major boost to labor market, so says Minister Griffith. Attorney General dismisses claims of Facebook censorship, says focus is on child protection. Land titles to be distributed by Ministry of Housing to Region 6 homeowners today. In the region, OECS leaders take unified stance on U.S. deportee requests. And internationally, U.S. Senate moves to restrict Iran military action amid rising concerns. Thanks for joining us. Those were your lead stories. The details of these and others in a moment.
3: 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Follow the West Indies as they take on Sri Lanka in a home series featuring One Day Internationals and T20 from Savannah Park, Jamaica on June 6 and 8, and T20 International Series on June 11, 13 and 14. Then stay tuned as the West Indies face New Zealand in a 5-match One Day International Series. The first 3 matches will be played at the Ghana National Stadium on July 11, 13 and 16, before the final 2 encounters move on to Barbados on July 19 and 21. Don't miss a ball of the action. 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
1: Thanks for joining us. Now for the details of the news. Minister of Labour and Manpower, Kioma Griffith, has hailed the graduation of almost 4,000 students from the Guyana Online Academy of Learning, GOAL, as a major boost for the country's labor force. Speaking on the sidelines of the GOAL graduation ceremony, Griffith said the growing number of qualified graduates entering the workforce is a positive sign.
5: It shows that we have a labor force that is thriving and they're interested in academic development, and I am certain that it will go far to assist the work that's being done here in Guyana.
1: Minister Griffith said the graduates represent more than academic achievement, as their graduation will also be a major boost to economic development.
5: They are being a part of the development, and I could not be more excited for the future and for what is to come for all of these people here. Just from the looks of it, I'm seeing a lot of young people, and so I'm very excited.
1: The Labour Minister also praised the GOAL initiative for removing barriers to education and creating opportunities for citizens to pursue higher learning at no cost. Attorney General Anil Nanlal has rejected suggestions that the government's ongoing consultations on social media regulation are aimed at censoring Facebook or restricting free expression. Speaking during his Issues in the News program, Nanlal said efforts are being made to establish a formal working relationship with a social media platform like arrangements that exist in other countries.
6: These reporters are twisting, they're bending backwards to write a story to say that government is seeking to censor Facebook in the country. Absolute nonsense.
1: Nanlal noted that the Guyana Police Force already has an established platform through which legal matters can be addressed, adding that he has previously obtained court orders and served them through the platform in cases before the local courts. The Attorney General stressed that the initiative is not politically motivated and is instead geared towards safeguarding children from harmful online content.
6: I want to assure the listening public and the viewing public that this initiative upon which we are consulting has no ulterior motive, no political content, and is not inspired or driven by any form of desire to control or censor.
1: The consultations form part of government's efforts to examine measures aimed at enhancing online safety for children while balancing freedom of expression and responsible use of social media platforms. Lorries continue to be a major contributor to road accidents along Guyana's highways, according to the Guyana Police Force. During a recent Road Safety in You program, Highway Patrol-based Traffic Office Inspector Rolex Scott noted that lorries account for a significant number of accidents.
7: Motor lorry is one of the issues of the country, you know, class of vehicle that cause majority of accidents along the highway. Several persons were arrested and placed before the court, while several tickets were issued to the said defaulters drivers.
1: Meanwhile, Chief Executive Officer of NSC Defensive Driving, Peter Granado, said improved training programs could play a critical role in reducing accidents involving heavy-duty vehicles.
8: There's a need for training, there's a need for education. That goes without saying. I was checking the statistics just recently, and in Guyana, for the past 5 years, 40% of accidents. The road fatalities mm-hmm. were attributed to truck drivers, which is a very large figure.
1: NSC Defensive Driving, in collaboration with the Guyana National Road Safety Council, will be hosting a professional truck driving session at the Guyana Red Cross building. Region 6 are being encouraged, or residents in Region 6 are being encouraged to uplift their land titles and transports on Wednesday, June 24, as the government continues its drive to provide legal ownership documents to housing beneficiaries. The exercise will take place from 7 hours at the parking lot of the Classic International Hotel in Caribbean. The Ministry of Housing and Water has advised the lotties to present a valid form of identification, payment receipts, and all relevant housing documents to facilitate the completion of the process. The distribution forms part of the government's ongoing efforts to regularize land ownership and provide homeowners with the legal documents needed to secure full ownership of their properties. Several allottees from the two housing schemes are expected to benefit from the exercise. The Mayor and City Council is moving to improve the effectiveness of municipal services through the introduction of a new citizen community complaints portal, which is expected to be launched in the coming month. During a presentation at a recent statutory meeting, IT manager Aduni Christian said the initiative was developed following discussions between the mayor and the council's information technology department.
9: Each citizen is able to submit their complaints covering a series of areas, mostly the areas that are under the purview of the council, be it solid waste and garbage accumulation, city roads, drainage, blockages of canals, building violations and property encumbrances.
1: Meanwhile, Councillor Alfonso Diarmas welcomed the initiative but stressed that certain improvements would be necessary to maximize the software's effectiveness.
10: I think the council needs to deliberate on to establish those minimum service standards. I think that will make this system even a lot more effective.
1: Diarmas recommends the establishment of clear service benchmarks and response timelines to ensure complaints are addressed promptly and consistently. 7 hours 9, news from the region. Eastern Caribbean leaders have agreed to take a united approach in negotiations with the United States over requests to accept non-criminal third country nationals and refugees deported from the U.S. At the 78th OECS Authority meeting, leaders agreed to establish a high-level advisory team to coordinate discussions with Washington. Meanwhile, Antigua and Barbuda Prime Minister Gaston Brown said his country has rejected a proposal to accept 120 deportees, countering with a limit of 10 annually and maintaining that no criminal deportees will be accepted. The move comes as Jamaica confirmed it has agreed to accept up to 25 non-criminal third country nationals under a separate arrangement with the United States. And finally, in the news of this time internationally, the U.S. Senate has approved a war powers resolution aimed at blocking future military action against Iran, marking the first time the chamber has backed such a measure. While largely symbolic, the vote highlights growing concern among some Republican lawmakers over the conflict and President Donald Trump's agreement with Iran to end it. Meanwhile, the Pentagon has requested about U.S. $80 billion, largely to cover costs associated with the war, adding to a broader increase in military spending sought by the administration. President Trump spent Tuesday in Pennsylvania promoting his economic agenda, while his administration also faces pressure to complete renovations at the Lincoln Memorial ahead of the United States' 250th anniversary celebrations. Voters were also heading to the polls in primary elections across New York, Maryland, South Carolina, and Utah. That has brought us to the end of the news to the moment.
11: The Muslim Youth Organization of Guyana, the MYO, wishes to inform that the registration period for the National Qasida Competition 2026 has been extended from June 6 to June 30. The competition is open to male and female participants in the junior and senior categories, with various prizes ranging from $500,000 to $100,000. The National Qasida Competition is intended to help preserve the Urdu language. The grand finals will be held on Saturday, September 12, 2026 at the MYO Auditorium, Wilford Avenue, Georgetown. Register and compete. The closing date for registration is now June 30. Registration forms can be accessed from the MYO's Facebook page from its office in Wilford Avenue. Download and fill the form and send to email imranali786@gmail.com or via WhatsApp to 689-7425, 624-5002 or 624-3362. The National Qasida Competition, reviving tradition, preserving language.
1: To end the news, here's a repeat of the headlines. Goal graduation delivers major boost to labor market, so says Minister Griffith. Attorney General dismisses claims of Facebook censorship, says focus is child protection. Land titles to be distributed by Ministry of Housing to Region 6 homeowners today. In the region, OECS leaders take unified stance on U.S. deportee requests. And internationally, U.S. Senate moves to restrict Iran military action amid rising concerns. Thanks for joining us. The news came to you. Compliments of the National Communications Network. I am Deborah Francis.
12: This has been The News, featuring the personalities, issues, and events that made the news in Guyana, the Caribbean, and around the world. The news was compiled and edited in the newsroom of the National Communications Network.
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1: Hi, with a check of the weather, I am Shahida Brown. Cloudy skies with isolated to scattered showers and intermittent rain can be expected over regions 3 to 5 during the early morning hours. Partly cloudy and sunny skies will likely persist from mid-morning. Regions 1, 2, 6 to 10 can expect cloudy skies with scattered showers and thundershowers. The winds is expected to be a gentle to moderate northeasterly to easterly breeze. Maximum temperatures will range between 28 and 30 degrees Celsius along the coast and 28 to 31 degrees Celsius elsewhere. Now, for the extended forecast, Thursday, cloudy skies with isolated showers can be expected over regions 3 to 5 and 9 during the morning hours. Improvements are expected from mid-morning as partly cloudy and sunny skies will likely persist. Regions 1, 2, 6 to 8 and 10 can expect cloudy skies with scattered showers and isolated thundershowers from the early afternoon hours. Until next time, I am Shahida Brad.
0: Thank you, Shahida, for the weather forecast for today. You can join us again at approximately 12 hours 25 for another weather forecast. Just also would like to let you know that coming up at approximately 7 hours 37, we'll have a conversation with the Honorable Vanessa Ben, the minister within the Ministry of Housing, talking about Building Expo. I've been telling you all along about Building Expo. It's happening on the 25th to the 28th of June, and that's this week. That's tomorrow. So I know you are looking forward to Building Expo. So we'll talk about all of what you can expect and what will happen at Building Expo so that you can be intentional about your visit to Building Expo. That is coming up at approximately 7 hours 37 right after our announcement of death and messages. 7 hours 16 it is, though, and I did promise you that I will share with you the notices from the Guyana Water Incorporated and the Guyana Power and Light. So let's start with the Guyana Water Incorporated. Region number 4, Haslington, Golden Grove, The Backless, Covent John, Victoria, Belfield, Newton Zoo, Lowlands. You are served by the Haslington Well Station, and the interruption you are experiencing to your water supply is due to GPL phase loss. So the technical team has contacted GPL to resolve the issue in the shortest possible time. GWI is also notifying those in Lethem that your payment due date is Friday, the 26th of June. Please ensure you pay on time to avoid disconnection. For those in region number 10, your payment date is Friday, the 26th of June as well. You need to cover all outstanding balances. GWI will be in region number 3, Zealot, today. They will be at Dukinanan, Babes Manirams residence from 9 a.m. to 3 p.m. So if you've got any service-related queries, you can certainly reach out to them. They will be in region number 5 today from 9 hours to 3 p.m. And they will be doing house-to-house calls. Region number 4, East Coast Demerara, customers in Craig, Good Success, New Hope, and Friendship. These areas are served by the New Hope Pump Station, and the interruption to your water supply is to facilitate repairs to a leak caused by the China Railway First Group. The team is working along with the contractors to complete repairs within the shortest possible time. Residents of North and South Cummingsburg, GWI is advising that the team is working to execute critical sewer network maintenance and infrastructure upgrades across several areas, and these works include repairs to damaged sewer chambers and chamber covers, along with sewer cleaning where necessary. So they would just like to advise that there will be a team, or there will be a number of persons in your area from GWI, but they will also be properly identified. Okay, so look out for them. GWI will be in on the Neeming to Lunion, region number 2 today, doing house-to-house calls from 9 a.m. to 3 p.m. Region number 6, they will be doing house-to-house calls 9 a.m. to 3 p.m. And they will be in Bushlot. That's region number 6. They're also reminding those in region number 7 that your due date is on the 26th, so pay all outstanding balance. Those on the east coast of Demerara, region number 4, your due date is Thursday, the 25th. So please pay all outstanding balance. And then the Leopold Street area, residents in Leopold Street, again, GWI is advising that their team will be doing some sewer works, sewer upgrades, and sewer network maintenance and infrastructure upgrades, they're calling it. And these works will include damage to, or rather repairs to damaged sewer chambers and chamber covers, along with sewer cleaning where necessary. So Leopold Street residents, just be on the alert. Region number 4, East Coast Demerara, Lira Souvenir, Success, Chateau Margaux, Le Bon Intention, BV north of Railway Embankment, Triumph north of the Public Road, Annandale, Lusignan, Good Hope north of the Railway Embankment, Caldogin, Nonpareil, Enterprise, Bachelors, Adventure, Paradise, Dazzle, Fowles, Enmore, Haslington, Golden Grove, Nabacklis, Covent John, Victoria, Belfield, Newton Zool, Lowland and Hope, and Strathspey. The Caldogin, Lusignan, Haslington, Le Bon Intention, and Enmore number 1 and 2 well stations serve these areas, and the interruption which you are experiencing to your water supplies due to substation works being carried out by GPL, and these works are expected to be completed by 5 p.m., but should have been completed by 5 p.m. yesterday, because this was posted yesterday. So I hope by now your water has been restored and all is well on the Eastern Front. Region number 5. Let's go. This was posted yesterday as well. So if you have any further interruptions, I would suggest that you contact the call center in 227-8701 to report any inconvenience that you may have. Now, so this is region number 5, Nouakchott, Defried, Broken Waterland, Reginbach, Frederick Joanna, Mollim, number 10, later Bayabu. It has Grace Can in bracket, and there's Big Bayabu. There's Wellamina, De Hoop, Belvedere, Manila, Strangroen, Mes Delices, Plantation, Content, Danzig, Columbia, Glacier's Lust, Prospect, Haidam, Plantation, Harmony Hall, and Rebecca's Lust. These areas are served by the Hoop Pump Station, and the interruption which you are experiencing to your water supply is due to damaged transformer near the facility. GWI's technical team has engaged GPL to resolve the issue within the shortest possible time. So please, again, please be guided. And if it is that you have got any further interruptions, I would suggest that you contact our friends at the Guyana Water Incorporated. Now, let's go over to the Guyana Power and Light, our favorite people in the whole wide world. Good morning to the folks in the Guyana Power and Light. I was just kidding. Listen, the Guyana Power and Light is advising those on the east bank of Demerara that, those at Friendship to Grove, you're scheduled to have a power interruption today, Wednesday, June 24, from 9 hours to 15 hours. That's a long time. They will be doing transferring of medium voltage, MVI mains, and line hardware, and removing poles as well. So again, those on East Bank, Friendship to Grove, 9 hours to 15 hours. GPL is working in your area, and they'd like to advise that you will have some interruption. Wakenham, today, Belleplain, Sarah, Friendship, Bank Hall, Caledonia, Zealandia, Merseyrogue, and Free and Easy. GWI is doing works 9 hours to 13 hours. You're scheduled to have an interruption in your power supply. And this is today. So please, again, be guided and do what you've got to do to avoid any major inconvenience. And that's all we've got for you. Let's move on. Time is against us. On the roadway, we've got an increased flow of traffic starting on the east coast of Demerara, up and down the east coast. Traffic officer is now positioned at the University of Guyana intersection there, and we're seeing a steady flow of traffic on the east bank of Demerara. What is going on? Technology is not quite working. We'll get back to Grove. Let's check in at Diamond. We're seeing a relatively good flow of traffic. Nothing too significant at this hour. At the Harbor Bridge. Oh, my word. Technology. Let's get back to this because time is going. 7:24. Let's get your economic report. Here we go. I think it sensed my impatience. So let's check in at the Harbor Bridge. So we're seeing three lanes being used heading in the direction of the city of Georgetown. Bumper to bumper traffic heading up. Slow moving traffic as well heading to Georgetown. We've got a lot more room. And guys, decide which lane you'd like to have, because indecisiveness can cost you, okay? So three lanes being used heading in the direction of city of Georgetown. That means one lane is being used heading up, and that lane is bumper to bumper at the Harbor Bridge end at the moment. So please be guided. At the Houston end, traffic officer is out there. Bumper to bumper traffic heading towards the city of Georgetown. We've got a bit more room for those heading up, and just a good flow all around. At the DSL intersection, my gosh. Let's move on to Jaguar Roundabout, where it's bright sunshine, blue skies, and we're seeing an increased flow of traffic. Good flow around the roundabout at this moment. Let's move on. That's all that's happening on the roadway. Our economic report, Burbies Bridge. Then we've got your national and patriotic songs coming up. And then we've got our death and messages and our conversation with the Honorable Minister Vanessa Benn, Minister within the Ministry of Housing and Water, coming up at just approximately 7:37. This is The Breakfast Show. Good morning.
2: Hello there. Let's tell you what's happening with the price of gold for the economic report. The price of gold, being the second fix, is US$4,135.50 per ounce. The gross price is 820,896 Ghana dollars per ounce. The net price or take-home pay is 759,329 Ghana dollars per ounce, or 37,966 Ghana dollars per pennyweight. The selling price is 836,756 Ghana dollars per ounce. And now for the foreign exchange rates according to the non-bank Cambio, buying and selling respectively. For the US dollar, $207.98 and $210.45. For the Canadian dollar, $146.71 and $148.41. For the euro, $237.89 and $240.93. For the sterling, $275.07 and $279.19. For the Barbados dollar, $84.24. For the TT dollar, $23.21. And for the Eastern Caribbean dollar, $65.48. I'm Fuchsia Long, and this has been your economic report as of June 23, 2026, as issued by the Bank of Guyana.
3: And here is your Burbies Bridge and ferry schedules for today, Wednesday, June 24. The Burbies Bridge will be opened at 12 hours 10 and closes at 13 hours 40. And now for your ferry schedules as issued by the Transport and Harbors Department. From Parika to Supanam and Supanam to Parika, the ferry departs at the same time today. That is 12 hours, 15 hours and 18 hours. From Parika to Wakenham, the ferry leaves at 16 hours. From Legwan to Parika, the ferry departs at 10 hours and 16 hours 30. And Parika to Legwan at 15 hours 30. From Parika to Bartika, the ferry departs at 12 hours. That's all for your Burbies Bridge and ferry schedule for today, Wednesday, June 24.

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2: 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Follow the West Indies as they take on Sri Lanka in a home series featuring one-day internationals and T20 from Savannah Park, Jamaica on June 6 and 8, and T20 international series on June 11, 13 and 14. Then stay tuned as the West Indies face New Zealand in a five-match one-day international series. The first three matches will be played at the Guyana National Stadium on July 11, 13 and 16, before the final two encounters move on to Barbados on July 19 and 21. Don't miss a ball of the action. 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
4: It is 7 hours 35. At this point, we've got one announcement of death and no messages.
5: The death is announced of Matri Pawaru, aged 83, of the USA and formerly of Abian Estate, Quarantine Coast, Guyana, who died on Thursday, June 18, 2026. She was a daughter of Ramcharan Saw and Rukmin Nathu, wife of the late Chandradat Pawaru, mother of Neela, mother-in-law of Surendra, grandmother of Ajitesh, Divya, and Shiria, stepmother of Narupa and family, and Rajendra and family, sister of Vidyatri, Daitri, Dr. Haridat, and the late Mahade, Savitri, Gayatri, and Bedatri, aunt of many nieces and nephews, in-law of many, friend of members of the Bronx Arya Samaj, the extended Mandir community, and many others. The body of the late Matri Pawaru will be at the Wanamaker and Carloth Funeral Home, Lot 177, Route 59, Suffern, New Jersey, USA, 10901, on Tuesday, June 23, from 17 hours to 21 hours for viewing, and on Wednesday, June 24, from 10 hours to 12 hours for funeral service. Thence to the Garden State Crematory, 4101 Kennedy Boulevard, North Bergen, New Jersey, 07047, for cremation from 13 hours to 13 hours 30.

0: Our next scheduled announcement of death and messages can be heard at 12 hours 30. You're still with us on The Voice of Guyana. So it is 7 hours 38, and I'm so very happy to be joined by the Honourable Vanessa Benn. She is the minister within the Ministry of Housing, Central Housing and Planning Authority. And I was talking with you about International Building Expo, which is scheduled from June 25 to June 28 under the theme Guyana at 60, Building Strong Foundations for a Sustainable Future. Good morning, Minister. How are you today?
1: Good morning, Ms. Francis. I am delighted that the sunshine is out so brilliantly.
0: Say that again.
1: Good morning to you and to all your listeners, all about our country in Radio Land and in the diaspora. Good morning.
0: Well, we're very, very happy to have you because the excitement is really here with us now. International Building Expo is what it is. It's an expo featuring Guyanese, regional, international persons, companies, organizations, and they're all showcasing the possibilities of what we can achieve in Guyana relative to housing, the housing sector, and other areas. So let us know about the concept of this theme, Guyana at 60, Building Strong Foundations for a Sustainable Future, and some of the exhibitors that will be at Building Expo, and what we can expect at the opening as well.
1: Yes, certainly. So indeed, the theme for this year's expo is Guyana at 60, Building Strong Foundations for a Sustainable Future. Of course, the mention of 60 refers to the 60th anniversary of our country's independence. And so we are still in that year celebrating our country's independence. And that is why we chose that theme. And of course, you know, our country is on a strong trajectory of development, transformation, and key amongst those is the development within the housing sector. The International Building Expo is in its 60th year now, and we're quite excited that we're almost on the cusp of having the opening ceremony tomorrow afternoon starting at 5:30. We do have many exhibitors, over 400, inclusive of over 100 small business exhibitors, as well as government agencies, and over 30 international companies and institutions that are going to be promoting their goods and services at the expo, which is going to be held at the National Stadium Tarmac at Providence.
0: Right. So you did also inform us via your public service announcement that there is a meager contribution, really. I would want to think cost recovery of $500. And that's for adults and children on 12 free.
1: Yes. Yes, yeah, so the opening ceremony, which we will have between 5:30 and 8 tomorrow evening, that is free entry. But anyone coming after 8 p.m. tomorrow, the required entry fee is $500, indeed, as you said, for persons 12 years and over. Children under the age of 12 will be allowed to enter for free. And the opening times on the successive days from Friday to Sunday, so that is the 26th to the 28th, will be from 11 a.m. to 11 p.m., $500 as well.
0: Okay. So, like I said, that's very inexpensive, and persons can afford that. Now, in terms of the specific sort of categories or paths of construction or housing that you will be focusing on, is there a particular area that you like to highlight, for example, in building materials, you know, whatever? They have a cross-section of companies, yes, and so on. Is there a particular area or field that you'd like persons to pay attention to?
1: I think one of the things that persons have been asking, and this is slightly different from what you're asking me, is whether we'll be distributing titles and doing any allocations during the Building Expo. And so, yes, we will have what we refer to as a dream realized tent as part of all of the activity there. And titles and transports will be distributed, and we will also be doing allocations. The information is on our social media pages. But just to give you quickly, specifically, because I know you have the time restrictions, On Friday, we will be doing a look title and transport distributions for Region 3 in Laurentia, Katrina, Vriesland, Region 3. So Region 3's day is on Friday. On Saturday, Region 3, Lenora, but also Good Hope for Region 4. So these are titles and transport. And on Sunday, Lusignan, Region 4.
0: Okay, so that was going to be my next question. So yes. As a follow-up to that then, mm-hmm. since we're talking about that, is it that they have to walk with any supporting documentation?
1: Yes, all the forms of identification, so the ID cards, the national identification cards, the originals of the receipts and the documents that they would have received from the Ministry of Housing, whether it's their agreement of sale, and those the required documents to be able to uplift their transports and titles. Yes,
0: okay.
1: Of course.
0: So when they come to the National, or when they go to the National Stadium, they're going to your booth?
1: They're going to be directed to what we refer to as our Dream Realized tent, which is very large tent, and all our staff, housing administration, and the conveyancing department will be there.
0: Okay, good. Mm-hmm. And in addition to that, what is it that you would like persons to take away from Building Expo?
1: So it's a wonderful opportunity if you are a homeowner and you're looking for different types of products and ideas that you can add to your home. It is also one where if you're now building or you're now acquiring your land or just acquired your land and you're looking for, the different types of building material, whether it's a different type of cement or you're looking for more types of sustainable material, you'll have electricians, all the various services that are relevant to the housing sector will be there. Inclusive, as you know, that is near to my heart, those things related to timber and wood products.
0: Very good.
1: Furniture as well. We'll also have heavy-duty machinery, so persons who are involved in construction, large-scale construction and so on. We will have vehicles. The commercial banks will be there. Government agencies, as I mentioned, a wide range of goods and services, vendors of these goods and services will be at the expo.
0: Right.
1: And I also want to mention, if I may, Deborah, that as part of all of this activity, there will also be a children's play zone. So while the adults are going through the different booths, there's also a safe space for their children to play. There's also a food court. And as well, there's also going to be a seminar, which will start on Friday. It will be held on Friday and Saturday. In the past, this has been a point of interest at previous International Building Expos, and we are

0: start?
1: It starts at 1 p.m. on Friday and goes until 6. So it's from 1 to 6 on Friday and Saturday.
0: Okay, and this is at the venue of the expo?
1: At the venue of the expo, and that is free. So once you enter, once you pay your entry fee and enter into the whole stadium area there, the tarmac, then you will be directed to the thing. And I hope that persons are feeling enthusiastic because we have a special entrance for them, an experience that we hope that as we speak about how are we transforming our country in the city and the communities and villages across our country, that they will get that kind of feeling and what is envisioned by our president and our government for all Guyanese to experience and to be proud of.
0: Right. One of the things that I had mentioned to our listeners is just getting some directions when we, because the stadium is pretty large and you find a lot of booths all over, and sometimes where do I go to get what? And if you're like me, I like to be more intentional. So I for example, I'd say I'd like to go to NIS, or I'd like to visit, check up on my allocation, because you have the option as well. Yes. Or I would like to go look at paints, different types of paints, and so on and so forth. So would there be any sort of directional guidance for us?
1: Yes, I know that this has been your pet peeve. You've mentioned it to me before. So we're working on it in two ways. One, we will have volunteers who will be there to help to direct you to different areas. And also, we are developing a QR code that will be visible at different points around the tarmac so that persons can scan it with their cellular phone, and it will tell them in which booth you can find company X or company Y.
0: Got it. Okay, that will be helpful indeed. So just a bit off, I know today you're in Region 6 giving titles. So would you like to give any additional information relative to persons who have been given their titles to Uplift?
1: Yes. So thanks for that. So today in Region 6, we will start at 7 this morning. Titles and transport are being issued to persons who are from Region number 70, not region, village number 75 village, a plantation, Spring Garden. And number 76 village, Plantation Harriet. Persons, the homeowners, property owners, who are awaiting their transports and titles can go to the Classic International Hotel parking lot at Caribbean. And as I mentioned, we will have started from 7 this morning to uplift their titles. We have the listing of persons whose ownership documents, these titles and transports, is published on our website and our Facebook page, on our social media pages, so that they can, confirm and clarify whether their documents are ready, and it saves them time, and so that we can address their issues very efficiently.
0: Yes. What time do you close off?
1: Usually we go until the last person is there, so we start very early, and I think they'll hope to close off by 3 or 4. But, as far as persons are there, they're going to address their needs.
0: Okay, great. You know, there's so much we can...
1: This is specifically for the distribution of titles and transport. It's not for allocation.
0: Right, that's true. Mm-hmm. I was just about to say, there's so much we can talk about housing, because I have so many questions, relative to the application process for those young people in particular who may be thinking of owning their own home. Now it's so much easier. So perhaps we can have that conversation another day, just to explain the process. I think sometimes people, by the very thought of heading into a ministry, can be so daunting.
1: But
0: now it's so much easier.
1: Once you have attained the age of 21 and older, you're eligible to apply for a house lot.
0: Right. So we shall talk about those other areas of housing that will be of interest to our listeners, perhaps at another time. But thank you so much, Minister, for giving us an overview of International Building Expo. It opens on June 25. That's tomorrow. Yeah. It runs until June 28. Under the theme, Guyana's 6th Day, Building Strong Foundations for a Sustainable Future. Have yourself a great Building Expo.
1: Thank you.
0: A lot of work, you and your team. Congratulations.
1: Mr. Kroll and I are working diligently with the wonderful support of our staff. And just in the closing, to say to our listeners that there's going to be entertainment every night from Friday through to Sunday. There's dance hall, there's chutney, there's the big bands, the steel.

0: pants. So, you know, we're trying to cater for the interest and entertainment for all our patrons and visitors.
1: Very
0: Thank
1: nice.
0: You very much. And
1: Thank
0: have a
1: you
0: wonderful
1: so much.
0: Day.
1: You too, my dear. Take care. Goodbye-bye.
0: Thank you. Bye for now.
1: So that was the Honorable Minister Vanessa Benn, Minister within the Ministry of Housing and Water, and she just explained to us an overview of Building International Building Expo, which is scheduled for the Guyana National Stadium from June 25, which is tomorrow. Hope that you go out there and be intentional and ensure that you scan your QR code, check in with the volunteers as well, so that you can get to where you need to get to in the shortest possible time, and then just enjoy Building Expo as well, as you would have heard so many other amenities. All right, guys, time has moved on. 7:52. Good morning to Edwin C. Raj. He will bring us today in cricket history.
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0: KFC, it's finger licking good.
1: June 24th, 1974. India's lowest score and the lowest total at Lord's. Falling on 327 runs behind England in the second test, India were blown away for just 42 in 17 overs on an overcast Monday morning. Jeff Arnold grabbed 4 for 19 and Chris Old 5 for 21. Arnold was also called into the side at the 11th hour when Bob Willis withdrew with a back injury. Eknath Sulkar, who made 18, was the only Indian batsman to reach double figures. June 24, 1941. Among Australian seamers, only seven have taken more test wickets than the lanky Western Australian, Graham Garth McKenzie, who was born today. He took 246 in all, and from the moment he played a match-winning hand on his debut at Lord's in 1961, with second innings figures of 29 overs, 13 maidens, 5 for 37, on his 20th birthday, he was a regular in the side. The gentlest of giants and effortless and stylish in his action, McKenzie's craft made him superb and placid pitches. In India and Pakistan, he took 42 wickets at an average of 19, and he was also a significant match winner. When Australia won, he had 112 wickets at 19. When they lost, just 35 wickets at 57. He later married a South African and settled in Johannesburg. June 24, 1968, another Lord's demolition. Australia were bowled out for just 78, their lowest score at Lord's in the 20th century. Their destroyers were not, as might have been expected, John Snow and Derek Underwood, but David Brown 5 for 42 and Barry Knight 3 for 16. Rain saved the Aussies, but Underwood had some fun in the second innings in a spell of 18 overs, 15 maidens, 2 for 8. June 24th, 1989, one of the most depressing days in England's modern cricket history. Australia began the third day of the second test at Lord's on 276 for 6, 10 runs behind England, but the ominous figure of Steve Waugh was still at the crease. He added 66 with Morviews, 50 with Trevor Horns, and most gallingly of all, 130 with Jeff Lawson, who thumped 74 off only 94 balls. Waugh ended up on 152, taking his series tally to 329 runs without being dismissed, and England trailed by 242. By the close, they were 58 for 3, and it was as good as over, even though David Gower, 106, and Robin Smith, who was bowled by Terry Alderman, 4 short of his first Test 100, did salvage some pride. And finally for today, June 24, 2000. Pakistan pummeled Sri Lanka by innings and 163 runs in the second Test in Galle. Four of their batsmen, Saeed Anwar, Inzamam Ul Haq, Yunis Khan and Wasim Akram, made centuries. Wasim's off only 88 balls, and Abdul Razak became the youngest man to take a test hat-trick. He was just 20 years, 201 days old. Bye for now then. See you tomorrow.
2: Thank you, Edwin C. Raj, for Today in Cricket History. You can join him tomorrow at 7:50 for another edition of Today in Cricket History. Let's get to a humor hazard segment. Here is Trinidadian Peter Joseph.
3: A Pakistani, a Grenadian, a Bajan, and a Trinidadian. Them get drunk and start to argue about what is the fastest thing in the world. The Pakistani jump up first. He said the fastest thing in the world is a thought. It comes to your mind and just goes away. The Bajan jump up and say, a blink is the fastest thing in the world. That is a reflex action. The Grenadian say, no, it's electricity. Because you could flick a switch here, and 10 miles long the road, a light will come on. And everybody turned to the Trinidadian. Yeah, what you not to say? But you know we ain't giving up. We go tax we brains until we come up with something. Half an hour later, when everybody forget what they was talking about, he jump up and ball out. The fastest thing in the world is diarrhea. He said, what? He said, diarrhea. They say, explain that. He said, 2 days ago, I opened the fridge and I take out some two-day-old food. I eat that at 12 o'clock in the night. As I lie down in my bed, I start to feel some cramps in my stomach. And before I could think, blink, or switch on the light, I dish myself.

0: That's our Humour Hazard segment for today. I hope that you'd have enjoyed that one. Just to let you know, coming up in the next hour, we've got a new program. It's called The Creative Block, and it's produced, presented by Kieran Moria. That is coming up in the next hour. In the meantime, let's pay our bills, and then we'll get to the hour.
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4: 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Don't miss a ball of the action. 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

0: Good morning. Welcome to another hour of The Breakfast Show. It is 8:02. So in this hour, in addition to the creative block, I also have another conversation with the folks from JCI. It's JCI, but it's really the Junior Chambers International. They're known as JCI, and they're a non-governmental organization. So we'll have a conversation with them just in this hour as well, together with the creative block. And we've got Travis as well. We've got to review what happened yesterday relative to the World Cup. Fascinating matches yesterday. And we'll talk about what will happen today as well. So yeah, let's see how it goes. So we've got a relatively packed hour. So having said that, let me just quickly say to you, good morning, wherever it is you are. And good morning to Rihanna Passad. How are you this morning? Blessings to you as well. Have a great day. Also, Bina Barrett from the east coast of Demerara. Have yourself a lovely day as well. We've got Dexter King from Bartica. Have yourself a great day. Thanks for being with us. Miss Una Thompson, have yourself a wonderful day, my darling, from East Rheinfeld. And I want to say congratulations to Donette Butters. She graduated with a master's in educational leadership and management via GOAL yesterday. So congratulations to her, Colin CJ Jackson, that's his wife, and the entire family. Congratulations to all of you. That's wonderful. And more success to her. Geeta Dhiram, good morning to you as well. Hope that you will have yourself a great day. Sheila Stobie, good morning to you. And have yourself a wonderful day as well. Thank you so very much. Auntie Chan, good morning to you from Bartica. Have yourself a great day. Auntie Ruby, good morning to you as well from region number 3. Have yourself a lovely day. Terry Aziz from region number 2. Have yourself a great day as well. Oh, my mom, my son, they're fine. Thank you so much and wish you a great day as well. You and your family. Listener from region number 2. This is Tabo saying happy birthday to Parvana. And congrats to, oh, she graduated in Canada. She graduated with honors. Congratulations to her. Oh, wow, that's nice. Parvana, congratulations to you from Tabo, and I'm sure the rest of the family as well. Allison Peters, good morning to you from the Essequibo Coast. Happy Wednesday. And Mr. Joseph Barnes from the mining town of Linden, happy Wednesday to you as well. A blessed and prosperous day, he says. So I wish you the same. Thank you so very much for listening to us. And the Honorable Minister, thank you so much as well. And have yourself a great day today. Alrighty, 8:05. So let's keep it rolling because, like I said, we've got a packed hour. So let's get your inspirational dose of wisdom, economic report, Burbies Bridge, Ferry Crossing. Then we probably can facilitate Travis, or maybe we'll have our guests from the JC. Whoever comes first, we're rolling with it. No, let's take our friends from JC first. And then, because Travis is in-house, he just has to walk across, do some exercise in the morning, and then we'll talk with him. So stay with us right here on The Breakfast Show.
1: I am Winsome Henry, and here is your inspirational dose of wisdom. In the middle of every difficulty lies opportunity. This quote reminds us that challenges aren't just obstacles. They often carry hidden changes for growth, innovation, and success. I am Winsome Henry, and that was your dose of wisdom.
2: Hello there. 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The price of gold, being the second fix, is US$4,135.50 per ounce. The gross price is 820,896 Ghana dollars per ounce. The net price or take-home pay is 759,329 Ghana dollars per ounce, or 37,966 Ghana dollars per pennyweight. The selling price is 836,756 Ghana dollars per ounce. And now for the foreign exchange rates according to the non-bank Cambio, buying and selling respectively. For the US dollar, $207.98 and $210.45. For the Canadian dollar, $146.71 and $148.41. For the euro, $237.89 and $240.93. For the sterling, $275.07 and $279.19. For the Barbados dollar, $84.24. For the TT dollar, $23.21. And for the Eastern Caribbean dollar, $65.48. I'm Fuchsia Lung, and this has been your economic report as of June 23, 2026, as issued by the Bank of Guyana.
3: 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The Burbies Bridge will be opened at 12 hours 10 and closes at 13 hours 40. And now for your ferry schedules as issued by the Transport and Harbors Department. From Parika to Suriname and Suriname to Parika, the ferry departs at the same time today. That is 12 hours, 15 hours and 18 hours. From Parika to Wakenham, the ferry leaves at 16 hours. From Legwan to Parika, the ferry departs at 10 hours and 16 hours 30. And Parika to Legwan at 15 hours 30. From Parika to Bartica, the ferry departs at 12 hours. That's all for your Burbridge Bridge and ferry schedule for today, Wednesday, June 24.
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2: 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Then stay tuned as the West Indies face New Zealand in a five-match One Day International Series. The first three matches will be played at the Ghana National Stadium on July 11, 13 and 16 before the final two encounters move on to Barbados on July 19 and 21. Don't miss a ball of the action. 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
4: 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The competition is open to male and female participants in the junior and senior categories, with various prizes ranging from $500,000 to $100,000. The National Qasida Competition is intended to help preserve the Urdu language. The grand finals will be held on Saturday, September 12, 2026 at the MYO Auditorium, Wilford Avenue, Georgetown. 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The closing date for registration is now June 30. Registration forms can be accessed from the MYO's Facebook page, from its office in Wilford Avenue. 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
2: 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The first three matches will be played at the Ghana National Stadium on July 11, 13 and 16 before the final two encounters move on to Barbados on July 19 and 21. Don't miss a ball of the action. 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

0: guys. 8 hours, 17 it is. I did say that we've got our friends from Junior Chamber International. Good morning. How are you this morning, both of you? Welcome to the Voice of Guyana, the breakfast show. So we've got the president, the national president. Let me just get my information. It's been quite a busy morning, but our friend Mr. Thomas has been very kind to share the information with us. So we've got, we're talking with Junior Chamber International. We'll learn more about them. And this is particularly with regard to those who are interested or those who are between ages 18 to 40. That's the age group that they target in particular. But we'll learn some more about Junior Chamber International. We've got with us the local president, Mr. Gavin Thomas, and also the national president, Senator Regina Bunbury from JCI West Indies. Good morning. How are you both?
1: I'm doing great.
0: Just raise the microphone for me a little bit. Yes, there
2: you
0: go.
2: Good morning. Good morning, Guyana.
0: All right, great. So right, just wanted to get some technical bits out of the way. So we're talking about Junior Chamber International, and I did mention that it's 18 to 40, particularly that you know, the primary group that you target. So let's start with Mr. Thomas. Let's know about Junior Chamber International. What is it?
2: All right, thank you. So Junior Chamber International, or JCI, we call ourselves JC. It's in the name. It's an international youth leadership development organization. Whenever a person's asked, you know, what JC is, JCI is about, I often share our mission, which says to provide leadership development opportunities that empower young people to create positive change. I think that encapsulates everything we do. And in essence, we help young persons to become leaders wherever they might find themselves. So, of course, and the end says for positive change. So as young people, as active citizens, we want to ensure that they provide positive change in their communities and the world at large. So, and in Guyana, we are celebrating, like you rightly said earlier, our anniversary. This is our 62nd anniversary. So we've been around in Guyana for some time. We have a rich history, and we're happy to celebrate this week. And we're also joined by the national president for JCI West Indies. So Guyana is the local chapter, and then we have the West Indies, which is the chapter.
0: The regional chapter.
2: Yeah, the regional. Mm-hmm. And then we go higher. America's international and so on. Right. So we're happy to have her, and she's also Guyanese. So this year, the West Indies president is also from Guyana. So that's another
0: achievement.
2: Big up for us.
0: Yes, absolutely. So if I can just give you some context, when I was in Rotorua, mm-hmm. as a younger mm-hmm. person, so I was always encouraged to join Junior Chamber. Mm-hmm. But I just felt, because I was already in Rotorua, there was no need for me to be in Junior Chamber, but mm-hmm. the person was pressing, like, you mm-hmm. should join this organization. But you have a bit of a different focus because you are chamber, you have this chamber as part of your focus. So the business on entrepreneurship is one of those areas. So let's talk about those core areas that Junior Chamber has. Right. Perhaps we can bring in the president at this point.
1: Okay, so we focus on four areas of opportunity. Community action is one of those. So if you're a person that has a desire or you love to give back to your community, we focus on that. We also focus on personal and professional growth. So if you want to develop yourself more, you can join the organization. We also focus on business and entrepreneurship. That's for our young people, our entrepreneurs that want to develop themselves more, or you have a desire to be a business person, but you don't know how to go about. Just say, I can teach you that. And we also focus on international relations, which our networking comes in, where you'll be able to network with great individuals, like-minded individuals from around the world. Because JCI is in over 100 countries and in over 5,000 communities around the world. So we have a very large networking vault where we connect at our conferences and convention yearly, where you'll be able to meet lots of persons that you can build connections, relationship, and business connections with. So we focus on those areas. So if you are looking to develop yourself as a young professional, as an individual, individual development, JCI is that organization for you, because in our skills development, we have a special segment of our organization that we focus on, which is skills development, and we offer a wide variety of trainings that can benefit each person that joined the organization, whether it's professional development in the workplace, effective meetings, parliamentary procedures, effective communication, project management, a wide variety of trainings, whether it's JCI official trainings and also non-official trainings. So we focus a lot on that so that our members can be developed and they are able to evolve with the knowledge and the skills that they will gain from our skills development.
0: Right. That's interesting. So how many members are there in? How many do you have clubs in Guyana? Are you spread out across Guyana? Let us understand how this works.
2: Right. So currently we just have one local chapter in Guyana and we have a steering committee in Barbies. So we're actually looking to launch a local club chapter there. In our history, we had several you would call them clubs or hubs in Guyana.
1: Yeah.
2: But over the years, we've evolved to just having one that covers the entire country. But we're looking to expand again to decentralize things, basically. So we've been intentional in our projects, our initiatives, and our sensitization for our programs so that we go to several regions that we don't usually or typically go. So just to have more members and so that our membership, the base could be widespread. Like, for instance, I'm from Essequibo. I'm actually from the Essequibo Coast. I live and work there. Our president last year was from Barbies. So it's a work in progress. So we're expanding. But right now it's more centralized to, you know, the city and its environs and Barbies, where we have the steering committee.
0: So how does one, if someone is listening now, and we've got a large reach across Guyana, so if someone is listening from Lethem, for instance, right, and they're interested, what is the next step?
2: Awesome. I'm glad you asked that question, because we had a sensitization in Lethem recently at the rodeo. We had a booth, so persons were informed about the organization and given a chance to even indicate their interest of joining. We actually have prospective members in Lethem currently who would join virtually for trainings, and we're looking to do a project there soon called Empower Me with young persons. We can talk about that a bit later on. But you can definitely reach out to us on the social platforms. We're on Facebook, Instagram, TikTok, YouTube. We're everywhere. Simply at JCI Guyana. On Facebook, you'll need to spell it out. So it's at Junior Chamber International Guyana. Or if you're old school and you want to send us an email, it's sg.jciguyana@gmail.com.
0: Did you say old school? Send us an email?
2: Yeah, you know, you want to send us an email. You could definitely reach us on those. Just indicate your interest and somebody from our recruitment team will definitely reach out to you and walk you through the process. It's a process. It's a lovely process, though. You would become a prospective member for some time, indicate your interest, join trainings, and get to know about the organization before you actually become a full or inducted as a member. So if you're interested, reach out, or if you're listening and you want to partner on one of our projects or so on, you can also reach out on that platform.
0: Right.
2: Well, those platforms.
0: So let's talk about the projects that you have, since you mentioned the one in Lethem coming up. Uh-huh. Are these essentially capacity building projects? I know you have a community involvement element as well, a community engagement element. So let us know about some of the nature of some of the projects that you have executed thus far and will execute.
2: Okay, yes. So we have some annual projects, and of course this year we have some new projects. I'll just share a few. So currently we have a project called I Mentor Essequibo. That's one of our flagship project, award-winning, if I must say, because we usually get awards at a different level.
0: Okay.
2: It's basically where, like the name suggests, we mentor young persons about to leave school or just out of school. Our age this year was 15 to 21. Basically, we prepare them job readiness, so how to do a CV, how to curate a CV, a resume, how to do a cover letter, how to get ready for an interview, personal image and branding, because in JCI we're big on personal image and branding. You know, you see, mm-hmm. whenever we go to meetings, whenever you present yourself, you must look professional. People must know, oh, that's a JC. So that is one of our projects that is running. So currently we're in the second phase of that, the mentorship phase, where first we have mentors mentoring these young persons, you know, to curate their CVs and so on. And then we'll actually have a stimulation exercise where they get to sit before a panel to get a real feel of what it is to go in front of a panel to be interviewed for a job. So that's one of our flagship projects that we want to do about three projects in. We also have Project Ignite, and we have Phoebe here who's in the room. She's the chair for that project. It started simply as a back-to-school drive, but we have evolved. This is our, fourth year. We partner with SBM Offshore this year, where we will distribute over 200 backpacks to three schools. These are schools in the riverine areas, the interior areas, and we also recognize the top performers, and we have a spelling bee competition with the students there. So that's an added element to it. And we have, during the summer, since summer is soon in July, we have the future leaders, the JCI Guyana and Banks DIH Future Leaders Summer Program, where young people or participants will be exposed to a wide variety of skill development sessions. First aid, we want to do new things, so not only art and craft, you know, the typical summer program, but we want to ensure that persons, when they leave there, that they're equipped, they're more prepared, and, you know, they excel. So those are some of our projects we have. Or in October, we usually have a cancer awareness initiative. It's in the form of a dinner, but we also added elements to it where we'll do a community outreach screening and so on. We have a defensive driving seminar coming up soon. So we do have those skill development, those professional development projects or initiatives. And over time, too, if persons follow us on our social media, you'll see some of these skill development sessions that you could actually join, register. They're open most times.
0: To the public.
2: To the public, definitely. Unless if it's a case where, you know, we probably need a small donation to attend and gain knowledge from it. But we have a wide variety of other projects that we would have executed. Like I shared the one in Letem, Empower Me, where we'll be dealing with young, particularly young women in the area of empowerment, hygiene. And we want to collaborate to, you know, provide sanitary products to them and so on. Empowerment session. And Impact Me is another one that we want to execute this year, where we look at vulnerable groups, especially young people, those in the holding center, those at, you know, those homes, that just to give them some guidance, some empowerment, so that they can have a change of perspective in the current situation. So those are some of the projects.
0: Okay. Well, sounds good. What about virtual clubs? Since you have your central hub, if you like, in Georgetown, and then you could perhaps consider virtual clubs, if you like,
2: That's actually, so most of our like meetings and trainings and so on, they're hybrid. So persons could definitely join us on Zoom. We have that set up there. And speaking of virtual hub, we're actually partnering with a local organization in England, actually, this year, to do a virtual, it's like more of a virtual club. So persons out of town could actually join to do trainings and other initiatives there.
0: All right. Sounds good. So, Madam President, let us understand your function, because you've got one club, but I'm sure you have responsibility for other clubs across the West Indies.
3: Yes, I do. So I am responsible as national president to manage and see the overall growth of 10 local organizations across the West Indies. I believe I mentioned that. Guyana, Grenada, the whole lineup of all the countries that and islands that are under the West Indies. And it's just to ensure that everything goes well with them. They're growing and not just being a part of the organization or going through a motion, and also ensuring that each and every member receives the benefits of being a part of the organization. And that is to ensure that our board officers do what they took an oath to do, as in ensuring that they do projects so that the members can benefit. They do trainings, the members can benefit. And of course, We have to meet for our national convention every year. And this year we're meeting in St. Lucia from the 7th to the 10th of October. Yes. Where all of our members across the West Indies will be gathered there for a few days. We will learn together. We execute projects together. We connect. We build relationships. And we have our annual general meeting where we decide for the following year.
0: Right.
3: So we build momentum and excited to go to St. Lucia. I just recently came from St. Lucia.
0: Oh, good.
3: Visiting the hotel and doing some groundwork to ensure that our conference is successful this year.
0: We're running very close on time now. So let us understand, what's the duration of your tenure?
3: JCI only offers you 1 year to lead. So in that 1 year, whether it's a national president or a local president, that is your year to shine. That is your year to create impact in your community. That is your year to help another young person or several other young persons to evolve and become great leaders. So I just have 1 year to create magic.
0: Right.
2: Similarly, because we are a leadership deal, we want to give more persons the opportunity to lead in, in higher office.
0: So okay, it's and 1 year. Is an elected position?
3: Yes.
0: Okay. Yeah. Right, so confidence must be bestowed on you to execute. Okay.
3: Correct.
0: Let's talk about quickly about the activities in a celebration of this anniversary now.
2: Yes. So this week, like we said, 62 years. So we're proud. We're happy to celebrate under the team 1 week, one mission, endless impact. So we started last Sunday with a Thanksgiving service where our members, prospective members and guests, we were able to, come together and give thanks for where we've come from and where we're heading. So we started with that. And then on Monday, we had a media day where we made some media appearances, and our members were able to participate in a media challenge where they submit videos on social media saying, why they joined the organization. Sort of reflective. And then yesterday, we collaborated with the National Blood Bank to do a blood drive. Fun fact, JCs would have started the initiative of the whole blood drive. So that's part of our history. Today, we welcome our national president for her official visit. And we also have a skills development session this afternoon at the Parliament building at 5:30, where national president will be talking to us about strategy and
3: striving with strategies in a
2: changing world. So that's a good session for those who are listening and might be interested. We start at 5:30 there. We are heading to one of Effie Pollard actually at 12 to do an empowerment session with the students there and to donate to their library. Tomorrow we have another community outreach day where we'll be visiting several homes in and around Georgetown and its environs to do food and clothing distribution. And then on Friday, it's our visibility day where our members get to wear their pins, their t-shirts, branded items to basically help to have that, stimulate conversations. Person like, oh, what's that pin about or what that logo is about? So that day you can get to share and so on. And of course, we end on Saturday with we're social beings. So we also have fun. So we're heading to the China Friendship Park. Yes, where we have a day of fun and activities and where our members get to also interact with the national president and have fellowship as we close off this week of activities.
0: Okay, good. Sounds good. All right, guys. Well, thank you so very much. I can imagine a lot is happening this week, pulling all the parts together.
2: Yes.
0: And we wish you well. We've been talking there with the national president of JCI. And by the way, when I think of JCI, I'm thinking our independence, Mashermani.
2: That's part of our history that we would have started Mashermani. A lot of persons don't know it, but it's part of our history too.
0: Yes, right. In Linden.
2: Yes.
0: Yes, yes. Okay, good. So you guys have a strong history and presence in
3: Guyana. Miss Guyana pageant.
0: Yes. Okay. Right. So we've been speaking there with the national president, the national president, Senator Regina Bunbury from JCI West Indies, and local president Gavin Thomas from JCI Guyana, talking about JCI. And if you are 18 to 40, you can certainly head into JCI. One last question. Do you have a natural evolution? Rotaract, they're going to Rotary. Do you have a sort of senior club to the JCI, or that's it?
3: It's one JCI we have, but there are levels
2: of
3: to
2: membership.
3: Membership. So if you serve on the local, for example, Gavin is currently the local president In 2027, he will serve on the West Indies board as an executive assistant. And if Gavin wants to build his JCI career, Gavin can vie for the office of vice president, and he continues to level up. He can go as far as the international to be in the world president. That's up to him.
0: Got it. Okay. Yes. But thank you.
2: Just to add to, I mean, it's 18 to 4. That's the active membership age. But you could be an alumni member. So 4 to over. So similar to the what Rotary. You're asking about. The role. Yeah. Mm-hmm. So you become an alumni member or senators. We have a lot of senators. You might be wondering what a senator is. That's a lifelong membership to the organization.
0: Oh, I
2: you know,
0: see.
2: For impact years of service and so on. Mm-hmm. So those are different types of membership.
0: Okay, good. All right. Well, thank you both and Phoebe as well for accompanying you guys for being here and enlightening us about JCI. And we wish you well in your week of activities and even for the as you wrap up your year.
2: Yes. Thank you for having us.
0: Have a good one. All right, guys. Thank you so much. So we've been chatting there. Folks from JCI. Stay with us. We have got Travis coming up to talk about World Cup right here on The Breakfast Show.

0: guys. 8:39. It is a happy Wednesday. This is the breakfast show. I did say we've got a relatively busy Wednesday with us. Good morning, Travis. How are you this morning? Happy Wednesday to you. Happy. Yesterday. Oh, my word. What did I tell you about the England match?
1: Debra. I told you, Ghana is a good team.
0: Yes.
1: England played well. They played well. No, nothing should be taken from them. They did all they could have done. But Ghana showed that they were at a different level.
0: Yes.
1: They were not at the level of England, but were not at a level that could not have competed well. And they showed.
0: Yeah.
1: That was a win for them.
0: Yeah. That was definitely a win. Because when I saw it, I said, look at this.
1: Yes.
0: Look at this.
1: All the Sarri, Harry Kane, yes. Jude Bellingham, Rashford.
0: They brought everybody out.
1: Every single
0: body. Max their subs.
1: No goals. I guess I'm being a little wicked in being a little happy for them not getting a win, because I think they needed to humble themselves. If they're to go far, they needed to get a check to know, look, you're
0: they
1: not there yet.
0: They have better teams.
1: You're not there
0: yet. Yeah. They have better teams. It's going to be pretty interesting as they go along.
1: Definitely.
0: All right, so we had a 0-0 for England, Ghana.
1: Colombia, Congo.
0: Look at that.
1: Yes. I told you these African Cup teams are playing some football, eh? Colombia, I think they would have gone into that game thinking a win,
0: mm-hmm.
1: but maybe not the result they would have looked for. But a win is a win, eh?
0: A win is a win.
1: At the end of the day.
0: Oh, yes, absolutely.
1: Before we get to the elephant in the room, let's talk about Croatia-Panama.
0: Panama game, yes.
1: You know, I was thinking yesterday, Croatia, but then Luka Modric,
0: Croatia's
1: turned 40, 200 caps. They played well. I don't think they thought they would have gotten as difficult a time against Panama as they had.
0: Mm.
1: Yes. Teams have come to play.
0: I am telling
1: teams
0: you.
1: Teams have come to play. Nobody's getting any
0: space.
1: Clear runaway. So yes. The football, today I think we officially get into the third round of the group matches. So teams have really started to step up their game. So with the round of 32 starting Sunday thereabout, teams have gone into second gear. And they've showed that if we're here, we're here to play.
0: Yeah. I thought Portugal desperately needed that win.
1: For more reasons than one.
0: Yeah.
1: Cristiano Ronaldo.
0: Yes.
1: I swear, the headlines are crazy.
0: Yeah.
1: I saw one headline.
0: Can't get
1: said,
0: enough of it.
1: Is Cristiano Ronaldo back to his best? Cristiano
0: Ronaldo
1: is 42. Back to his best is 25.
0: You could, yeah.
1: 50
0: yeah.
1: years don't disappear. So as good as he is and as good he was yesterday, he can't be 25 again. At least not in the current dispensation.
0: He had a good day, a good game on the day.
1: Yes. I think his team played for him more than they've done in the previous outing. And I think he played for the team and that resulted in the result we saw. 5-0. Of course, we know it was a good team. It was not a bad performance on Pakistan, but just Portugal had a lot to prove. And
0: they had to work for it. It was not
1: easy.
0: It was not an easy game.
1: Because they had some missed opportunities. But Cristiano would be happy to have gotten them the start he got. Anytime you get a goal first 10 minutes, it's going to change the tactics of the opposing team. And it creates more opportunities. Because sometimes as they change their tactics, they might over push or over kill in certain areas and creates opening. And I think they benefited from that.
0: And I wonder too whether the Uzbekistan team, they were a bit nervous. Because the passes, they had some loose passes repeatedly.
1: Yes. The occasion might have gotten the best of them. First World Cup, so it's expected. Nerves will play a part. Some of those players who might be playing in leagues in Europe might not be playing in really the top leagues.
0: Mm-hmm.
1: So that crowd and the fan support. And Portugal was a sea of Portugal fans. So there was a lot of pressure. They were playing against Portugal as well as the crowd.
0: In Portugal, football is really a mental game.
1: Yes.
0: In a large
1: percentage. Like everything else in life, it requires a level of mental fortitude, strength. So it's more than sometimes the physical and sometimes the mental, depending on who you are, could affect you even more.
0: Yeah. So today, they've got some good games. Canada, Haiti is back. Morocco is back.
1: Six games.
0: Brazil, all those Brazilian fans.
1: Six
0: still
1: games.
0: Hopeful.
1: I think they definitely have the quality to reach around the 16. What happens after then is really anybody's guess. But funny enough, the games are almost playing at identical times today. So the Switzerland, Canada, the Bosnia, Qatar, 3 p.m. Mm-hmm. Morocco, Haiti, that should be a classic one. Yeah, 6 p.m. Scotland, Brazil.
0: I'm rooting for Haiti because I think they can do better, but I know the prevailing circumstances to the... It's going to affect them mentally. Maybe it did.
1: But a lot of the players don't necessarily live in the territory. Right. So as much as it affects them because there's family, they should be a little isolated from it. But let's see how that plays out. They played a first good game, but I think the draw is always going to be tough in that group.
0: Yeah.
1: Scotland, Brazil, you would expect it to be a one-sided affair. But Scotland's played a lot of football. Scotland are not to be. Because a lot of players are kind of on the verge of playing for England, Scotland. So there's a lot of quality in there, especially with the proximity to the Premier League. They play a lot of football.
0: Yeah.
1: Czechia, Mexico, South Africa, Korea. So some real quality matchups. I would be hard-pressed to say South Africa, Korea, who are favorites there. Of course, you know who's better ranked. But South Africa's showing that they can play football.
0: And on a side, I mean, this is just a bias, but the South African goalkeeper has been creating his own headlines among the female population.
1: There's always some side attractions for the World Cup, eh?
0: So if nothing else, I'm sure there's a group of women somewhere rooting for South Africa with no knowledge of the sport.
1: I guess you're always happy for those novice fans. Those add to the allure of the game and the fan base. It's wonderful.
0: It's all good.
1: Yeah, 6 games, so it's gonna be a packed day.
0: Yes.
1: Not too late though. The last game is 9 o'clock, so you should.

0: 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I've got to go, guys. Thanks so much for joining me today on The Breakfast Show. Good morning to Annie Reginald and Miss Souza Dalton-Passard. Hope that you ladies will have yourself a great day. Thanks for listening, everyone. I'm Deborah Francis. Have a great day. Be awesome. Join me again tomorrow at 6 hours, God willing. We'll have another edition of The Breakfast Show. Good morning to the hardworking Mr. Ivor Thompson as well. See you tomorrow. We've got the Creative Block. Stay with us.
1: Welcome to the Creatives Block, the ultimate how spot for the minds shaping our culture. I'm Kieran Moria, and every week we will be pulling back the curtain on Guyana's brightest talents. We're talking to the painters, the musicians, the fashion designers, the writers, and the filmmakers. So, let's get inspired. This is the Creatives Block, where Guyanese creativity comes alive.

0: Today, let's meet Mr. Edward Luke King. Mr. Edward has been creating for over 40 years, making leather belts, bags, leather hats, and wallets, and many more. You name it, he makes it. Mr. Edward, how did it all start for you?
1: This leatherwork started over 40-something years ago. First started making belts, and out of belts we started doing here slides, and from here slides we started doing bags, wallet, passport cases, folders, and we had a little shop in Regent Street between Camp and Alexander Street, a little outlet that I worked there for a couple of years. Well, I had my sisters and brothers working with me, and then after that we took part in a lot of exhibitions. I was involved in the Leathercraft Association, vice president for the Leathercraft Association with Michael Carrington, Colin Bullers, many of the top craft people, leather workers. And then things went on the opposite side. He went to Guy Expo, and I won the Vic Nandari Award. And after that, Prime Minister Sam Hines presented me with that award, and I said to him, we need a place to put a craft village. And he said he'll call me. I said, okay, well, like me, I'm very hopeful. I was at home in the workshop in Alboystown because I had a staff like about 6-7 people making the leather stuff. And I got a call from my wife saying that the Prime Minister would like to have a chat with me. And out of that chat, he said, go down to Postmaster General Noble and have a conversation with him in connection with the craft area. So I went and I gathered up my colleagues and I said, let's go to have this meeting with Mr. Noble. After that meeting, it was decided that in front of the post office there was a plant area used to carry plants in front of the post office many years ago, and at the side, at the back of the plants, used to carry concrete blocks like to put your bicycles in to go into the post office. And he said that he'd be able

0: to give us that helium. And of course, I decided to ask him, well, what would be the cost? And me and my colleagues went outside and I said, listen to me, I'm going to make an offer of $30,000 a month. And everybody looked at me, said, Eddie, don't do that. I said, no, let us put it to him. Went back in, and Mr. Noble was more than happy, overjoyed, to give us that place for $30,000 a month. We did that $30,000 a month. Immediately, we had to get money now to build the boots. And we had an architect, his name is Orrin Hines. And Orrin was the one who took over the project and designed the boots. For us, it was only supposed to be 8. And Orrin said, man, Eddie, we can do 16 of these boots. We'll divide the 8 and we'll get 16 boots. And that's how we, today, we have 16 boots in front of the post office.
1: So, did you go to a trade school or were you self-taught?
0: No, I was self-taught with the leather work, because from belts, your innovation for leather started to kick in. And I was the first person started using sheepskin to make bags, wallets. I used to put the Guyana coat of arms on passport cases and sells to Guyana stores. And many persons in Guyana, even the person who used to buy leather from the Lima, always thought that was imported stuff, that the passport case with the leather, with the Guyana coat of arms, was imported stuff, but it was me. And out of that, a lot of things changed. I went into slippers, children's shoes. I went into everything that is in leather. And it went from there to where we are today. And we're continuing down this path.
1: Kindly list some of the things that you make out of leather.
0: The list of things started with first the belts. Then we went to passport case. We used to do purses, some small coin purses. And from small coin purses, we started to make the wallets. From wallets, we did things like folders for credit cards, checkbooks. Then we went into bags. Different bags, different styles of bags. This is out from the sheepskin, not cow leather. And after using the sheepskin, it sometimes looked plain. We used to plait a lot of stuff and put on the bags. And then we decided to add the komodi skins and the caiman skins to the bags. Well, that was a big kick, because from the time you started putting all these skins, the industry started to grow. And today, we used to make the slippers. We used to take the slippers and put a bit of caiman skin, the snake skins, add it to it. And after that, people seeing it, we started to go on exhibitions. Exhibitions that taken us to Grenada, Trinidad, St. Lucia, Antigua, Barbados, Martinique, Guadeloupe, St. Croix, Puerto Rico. We went a lot of places.
1: For over 40 years, he has been using his hands to create amazing leather bags, belts, hats, wallets, and so many more. Truly, if you can name it, he can make it. A huge thank you to our guest, Mr. Edward, for sharing your incredible journey and talent with us today. And thank you to our listeners for tuning in to our very first show. 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

Pleasant Thursday morning to you. My joy and delight to welcome you to another broadcast of Christ as the Answer, a program heard daily since August of 1961. And it's always a delight and joy to come into your homes, hopefully into your hearts, presenting Jesus Christ as the Answer. Today is no exception, so we trust that the program, the songs, and of course, the Word of God will minister, bless your heart, and you will be closer drawn to the Lord. Let's sing together. And we begin with a song. Old hymn of the faith, it says, standing on the promises of Christ my Lord.

Our Father, we thank you today that every promise in the Word of God is true. And by faith, we stand on them, knowing that you will back them. You stand behind them because your Word is forever settled in heaven. Thank you for your blessing and your touch upon your Word. Use it today in the broadcast to minister to lives and bring hope and faith alive in every situation. We thank you for ministering and for drawing hearts close to you. We pray in the wonderful name of Jesus. Amen. An old hymn of yesterday says, "Whispering Hope." Be blessed by this song.

0: And now we pause to remind you that tomorrow morning up to 10 at Central Assembly, we come together for another Christ is the Answer Miracle Service. What a great time last Friday, and we believe in God for an even greater time this Friday. That's tomorrow, 10 o'clock, Central Assembly. Christ is the Answer Miracle Service, 6 in the evening. We stress the baptism of the Holy Spirit. And again, we had a great service. And we're not just here for great services, but for God to become alive in our hearts and the Word to come alive. So we'll know what great God we have, what a wonderful God we have. So join us tomorrow morning, and that'll be 10 o'clock and 6 o'clock. Then Sunday we come back for our regular worship services, 7:30 in the morning, and then Junior Church also in Annex at the same time. Our mail address is Christ is the Answer, Post Office Box 10967 here in Georgetown, Guyana, or you can email us at centralaog.cita@gmail.com. When you do request any of the three Bible courses we offer, Gospel of John, Book of Acts, and a home Bible study course, the address again is Christ is the Answer, Post Office Box 10967 here in Georgetown, Guyana. So the Lord bless you. And now, before the word of God today, be blessed by the song, Every Praise. Every praise is to our God.
1: Let me hear the worshipers!

praise. Say every praise. It's to our God. Y'all know how we do it. Take it up. Every praise.

Every praise is to our God. Thank you so much, Bishop Hezekiah Walker. We began looking in the Word of God because the Word of God is, or the Bible rather, is the Word of God. And in the Word of God, God deals with all issues that pertain to life and godliness. In other words, how, where, why, when, what, who, about salvation, it's all recorded in the Word of God. And what is needed is daily reading of the Word of God so that God can speak to us through His revealed Word, better known as the Bible. Better known as the Bible. And as I started recently, we look into the Word of God and we discover, or in our reading, we learn and we understand that God sets out in His Word how we should live our lives as believers. First, the Word tells us that all have sinned and come short of the glory of God. In other words, the natural man living without Jesus Christ, we do not please God, nor meet the standard God has set as to how we should live and operate here on God's green earth. Okay? And the Bible, 66 books, 39 and 27, Old and New Testament, or Old and New Covenants, must be read. God's intention was that man shall not live by bread alone, but by every word that proceeded out of the mouth of God. Put another way, the Word of God is the mouth of God, and we find it in the entire Bible. There are two covenants, Old Covenant or Old Testament, and New Covenant through Jesus Christ. The key to it all is to please God, or better still, to know what God says and how God ordains we should live and relate to Him. It's all declared and found in the Word of God. There are no secrets, and nobody has any secret. We all have access to the Word of God or the Bible. And with that knowledge, it means now we follow that up by reading the Word of God. And the best way to do it or to approach it is on a daily basis. The natural, we are told, is a picture of the spiritual. And every day, except we're fasting, and that for some particular reason, we eat. We eat, and therefore, if we don't, adverse things happen to us. So in like manner, the Bible is the Word of God. It declares to us how we should live, why we should live, and all the details that pertain to life and godliness. With that in mind, I remind you that we began looking at one of the instructions in the Word of God, found in Hebrews 12, verse number 1. Therefore, since we are surrounded by such a large crowd of witnesses to the life of faith, I want to repeat that again. Therefore, and I'm told when you see the words wherefore or therefore, you look and see what they're there for, okay? And pick it up from for chapter 11. We get the context. So verse number 1, chapter 12, book of Hebrews in the New Testament says, therefore, since we are surrounded by such a large crowd of witnesses to the life of faith, I pause so you can get that. A large crowd of witnesses to the life of faith, because the just shall live by faith.
Let us, and it's in the imperative mood, let us strip off every weight that slows us down, especially the sin that so easily hinders our progress, and let us run with endurance the race that God has set before us. Now, this comes from the Application Study Bible. So I want to give you one more time, Hebrews chapter 12, verse number 1. Therefore, since we are surrounded by such a large, or he just says, a huge crowd of witnesses to the life of faith, let us strip off every weight that slows us down, especially the sin that so easily hinders our progress. Verse is not finished yet. And let us run with endurance. King James Version of patience. Let us run with endurance the race that God has set before us. Now, I want you to understand this verse. Note, run with patience. This version said endurance. The race God has set before us. So when we walk with the Lord in the light of his word, when we follow God and his word, we are not following each other. We are living by faith according to the word of God. That is why it is of utmost importance that we must read the word of God on a daily basis. Okay? I keep saying this all the time, and it is important. Run with patience. So, the Bible gives us another picture of the Christian life and the Christian faith. Here we see it as a race, but not just any race. The race that we must run, well-pleasing to God, and it is not in competition. I need to stress that, because if you don't get that, we miss it. It is not a competition. It's a race, a life, a journey that God has set before us. And in other words, run, King James Version says, run with patience the race that God has set before us. This application Bible says, let us strip off every weight that slows us down, especially the sin that so easily hinders our progress, and let us run with endurance the race that God has set before us. So here again, I repeat, the writer of the book of Hebrews, some believe it to be Paul, but I'll just say the writer of the book of Hebrews in the Bible compares the Christian life to a race. Okay? And therefore, there are some things in a race that will do us good to think about, to consider, and to follow. In this race, and we pick this up tomorrow, this is not a race against each other. Every man and woman, child, male and female, boy or girl, once we are born again, we now are in a race. The Christian life is compared here in Hebrews 12, 1 and 2, to a race. We are told elsewhere we walk by faith. And we're told in the book of Psalms, blessed the man that walketh in the counsel, walketh not in the counsel of the ungodly, nor standeth in the way of sinners, nor sitteth in the seat of the scornful. So you find sit, walk, stand, all that are different aspects of the Christian life. We'll pick this up tomorrow. But run with patience the race God has set
before you. So, Father, we thank you again. Bless your word. Quicken it. Open the eyes of our understanding. So we'll run with patience the race you have set before us and not somebody else's race. Thank you for making your word plain today. We pray in Jesus' precious name. Amen. Join us again tomorrow morning, 9 o'clock, for another broadcast of Christ is the Answer. Just put some

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3: The newly commissioned Diamond Recreational Park is expected to play a major role in enhancing the physical, mental, and social well-being of more than 40 residents living in Grove Diamond community. Speaking at the park's opening ceremony, First Lady, Her Excellency Aria Ali, said the development was a priority under the National Beautification Project, which aims to create inclusive and accessible public spaces that improve the quality of life for citizens.
4: Let us take pride in today's achievements and commit ourselves to the care and preservation of this park. Let's keep it clean, support community efforts, and protect it from misuse. We can ensure that this space remains a source of pride for years to come.
3: Additionally, Minister of Public Works, Juan Edil, said the park represents the government's people-centered approach to development and demonstrates that investments are being made in communities across Guyana, not only in urban centers. The modern facility includes children's play area, a multi-purpose court, outdoor gym, gazebos, walking paths, seating areas, and lighting.

0: Guyana has unveiled the National Drainage and Irrigation Strategy 2030, or NDIS, a document that reflects the collective vision for the future of Guyana's drainage and irrigation systems that recognizes the critical role they play in supporting national development. In what has been described as a soft launch, the bold NDIS document was presented to stakeholders at an event held in the main boardroom of the Ministry of Agriculture this past week. In delivering the feature address, Agriculture Minister Zulfikar Mustafa described the strategy as a major milestone in Guyana's efforts to build a more resilient, productive, and prosperous nation. Minister Mustafa said the strategy represents the first comprehensive drainage and irrigation framework to be established in Guyana following extensive consultations with a wide cross-section of stakeholders.
1: Today, Guyana is taking the spotlight, not only in oil and gas, but in agriculture. Agriculture has been one of the mainstay of Guyana's economy, and it will remain the mainstay of our economy. And when you look at our national budget, almost or over 75% is being expended in the National Drainage and Irrigation Authority's expenditure. Why? Because we want to build a resilient, we want to build a modern, state-of-the-art drainage and irrigation system in our country. So, this occasion this afternoon is significant in many ways. As I said, since the beginning of time, we have had a published strategy in our country. And as we all know, Guyana is experiencing one of the most remarkable period of transformation in its history. Across every region, we are witnessing an unprecedented level of investment, expanded economic activities, growing communities, and increasing demand on our infrastructure and natural resources. And as you heard, that this strategy, we came up with this strategy with a lot of consultation. We have consultation that was done with a number of authorities, sea defense, housing, local government, farmers organization, the MMA, the RDCs, NDCs, and a number of water users association and a number of stakeholders who will be beneficiary of this strategy. And we deliberately extended the consultation to these groups because these groups will be the beneficiary. They have the experience. They will be using the strategy and the infrastructure to upgrade the system that we have in our country.
0: According to Minister Mustafa, the strategy comes at a time when climate change continues to pose ever-increasing challenges, challenges that will only get worse.
1: Climate change continues to present serious challenges. Extreme rainfall events. Many of us know that we are witnessing, we are in the midst of the rainy season. Almost on a daily basis, I normally call Dr. Cummins a number of times to find out the outlook of the weather. And with extreme rainfall events, prolonged dry period, rising sea level, and changing weather patterns. This reminds us of the traditional approaches are no longer sufficient for us. Gone are the days when we have 2 and 3 inches of rainfall in a month. Today we have 5 and 6 inches of rainfall in an hour. And we have to prepare our drainage system. And when you go through this strategy, when you go through this strategy and you see what we have here, you will see the comprehensive system that we'll implement in the near future. That is why today the Ministry of Agriculture, NDIA through the Ministry of Agriculture, have embarked on a number of mega projects. Projects that will modernize our infrastructure, the NI system. We must also think ahead. Whilst we know what is happening now, 20 years ago, we never knew what will happen today in this country. Many of us who were young persons during that time never thought that we'll have this extreme weather pattern that we are experiencing today. Today, climate change is real, and we are living in an area where we are most vulnerable around the world. We must plan strategically of what is happening now, and we must invest wisely. That is what our government, this government, has been doing. And this is what precisely why the National Drainage and Irrigation Strategy 2030 has been developed. That's the reason why we have developed this strategy. We heard the chairperson mention it in one of her remarks, that water is central to national development. Water could be, and all of us depend on water. Without water, we can't function, we can't have crops, we can't have our agriculture system growing, we can't have proper system in place, but at the same time, it could be destructive. And this strategy will help us to balance what is good and what is bad.
0: The agriculture minister stressed that drainage and irrigation is not only limited to agriculture, but tied to national development issues that must be incorporated into this national strategy.
1: You heard Lionel just spoke about the mapping up of Georgetown, the drainage system in Georgetown. We have 16 pumps that are operable in Georgetown. We have a number of sluices and canals that are operable, but those are not sufficient enough, because when we have heavy rainfall, the town is underwater in some areas. Now, today, after discussing, the NDIA now is mapping up the entire country's drainage system that we have so that we can plan ahead. And that will be also add-on, at an addendum to this strategy. This strategy will be part of the situation room that we will be launching later on this month, early next month. This will help us to plan our activity, to know where we have capacity, where we can send advise farmers to go and start farming. For example, we have hundreds of pumps and sluices across this country. When we finish the data, inputting the data that we are doing now into this strategy, and this is inputted in our situation room in the data center that we'll be launching shortly, we can go to that and inform farmers that the capacity in this area, the drainage capacity in this area is so much, so that that farmer can plan their activity, his or her activity in that area. That will be the advances of this strategy that we are about to launch here this afternoon. And over the last five years, under the leadership of His Excellency President Dr. Mohamed Irfan Ali, and our government, significant investment, as I said, has been made to modernize and strengthen our drainage and irrigation system. Across our country, we have rehabilitated and constructed drainage channels and irrigation canals. We have upgraded and expanded pump stations. We have rehabilitated and constructed sluices and cokers across our country. As I'm speaking now, 93 sluices. 92 sluices are earmarked for rehabilitation or build new sluices across this country. We are in the process of building in three regions, regions 3, 5, and 6, high-level canals that will drain on a 24-hour basis. We have already procured more than 63 pumps that will be placed in various parts of the country. Those are the investments that we are talking about.
0: Minister Mustafa noted that the investments made in this regard over the past 5 years are already bearing fruit, reduced flooding, and better water management, resulting in mitigation against crop damage and losses in agriculture areas, as well as in residential communities. But there is still more work to be done.
1: We can build all the infrastructure now, but we have to have a vision to expand those infrastructure as the country develops in the future. We need coordinated approach. That is why we have now interagencies are working together. National Drainage and Irrigation, Ministry of Agriculture, local government, Ministry of Public Works. We are working very, Ministry of Housing. We are working very closely to ensure that we develop a coordinated strategy too for the country's development. We need a strategy that integrates engineering, science, technology, environmental sustainability, institutional strengthening, and community participation. And this, as I said, this strategy, you go in here, you'll find all those that I just spoke about. And the National Drainage and Irrigation Strategy 2030 provides that vision that I talked about. It establishes a framework to modernize our drainage system, improve flood protection, increase water availability for agriculture, and strengthen our resilience to climate change. This strategy also recognizes the importance of innovation and technology, data-driven planning, improved monitoring system, digital tools, and smarter water management practices. All these must become integral component of how we manage our resources in the year ahead.
0: The U.S. $500,000 strategy is a collaborative effort between the Ministry, the National Drainage and Irrigation Authority, NDIA, and the Global Green Growth Institute, or GGGI. It aims to respond to the high economic and social costs of flooding. A core feature of the project is the development of an integrated, interactive geographic information system, GIS, based data platform that will consolidate NDIA's assets, agricultural information systems, and more than 25 years of hydrometeorological data. This platform will support real-time monitoring, time-adaptive maintenance, and better decisions on where to locate drainage and irrigation infrastructure to reduce flood risk.

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1: Thank you, Michelle. 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
2: 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We've answered that question through the NCN app.
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0: Correct.
1: This is awesome. This is awesome. And members of the diaspora could lock in and you could look at the news. 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
0: Of course. And so the important thing is too, not only do you get the news on the TV section of the app, but you're able to get all of our other live broadcasts.
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1: 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This is awesome.
0: The answer is we got to evolve, bro. If we want to keep up with what's happening in our world, we have to be able to give people news now. One of the things our CEO here at NCN says a lot of the time is that the deadline for news is no longer at 6 o'clock. Yeah. It is right now.
1: It's right
0: and now. We have to be able to answer that question. And we've been able to do that through the development of this app and now through promoting. You can download the NCN app very simply. 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
3: It's time for this episode of Weekly Digest, a look at what our ministers have been up to across the country. Prime Minister Brigadier Retired Mark Phillips attended the launch of the 14th Caribbean Conference on Comprehensive Disaster Management in Georgetown. The event marked Guyana's preparations to host the regional conference in December 2026.
4: This December, from the 7th to the 12th, Georgetown will host that gathering under the theme CDM, Road to Resilience, Checkpoint 2026, Resilient Sectors, Sustainable Communities, Safer States. This idea of a checkpoint is deliberate. It asks the region to pause and take honest measure of where we stand with regard to the readiness of our institutions.
3: Speaking at the commissioning of a new wing at York Harbor Primary School on Tuesday, Minister of Education Sonia Parag noted that in some Caribbean countries, school feeding programs are limited to a small number of schools as Guyana continues to expand to reach students.
5: Progress cannot be measured as progress unless you are keeping up with what the current state of affairs is and how you can be able to alter the current state of affairs for the benefit of every individual, whether you're a child or whether you're a teacher or whether you're a parent in this community. Because what this represents, and it was accurately stated, what this represents is an opportunity that is presented to these children.
3: As Guyana moves toward a more diversified and sustainable economy, the government on Thursday hosted a high-level consultation with several local creatives as part of its ongoing efforts to advance the country's orange economy, one of the key pillars identified to drive Guyana's next phase of growth.
6: We are focusing on not just extractive, we're focusing on the business opportunities that are related to all of the sectors, including the orange economy.
3: Minister of Housing Colin Crowell announced that $1 billion has been awarded for major road upgrades in the LBI Young Professional Housing Scheme, including asphaltic and concrete roads. Minister of Human Services and Social Protection, Dr. Vindhya Prasad, highlighted that the IDB supported projects strengthening Guyana's social protection system by providing cash assistance to tens of thousands of pensioners, persons with disabilities, and vulnerable households.

0: goals while expanding support programs beyond initial targets.
1: As we mark this milestone, as we celebrate this milestone, I want to acknowledge the tireless efforts of those who would have been behind what we would have managed to achieve. Partnership requires consistency. Partnership requires discussion and engagement to ensure the impact is felt in the manner in which it was intended. And partnership requires the integration of various units to ensure the success of any undertaking. And I want to congratulate first the PEU unit for leading on this project, ensuring that we were able to achieve and to exceed.
0: Minister of Public Service, Government Efficiency and Implementation, Zulfika Ali, attended the opening of a new government service center in Port Morant, Region 6, bringing government services and digital solutions closer to residents. Senior Minister in the Office of the President with Responsibility for Finance, Dr. Ashni Singh, attended the Jurchung Chamber of Commerce and Industry Breakfast Seminar, where he highlighted Ghana's expanding business opportunities. Guyana is on the verge of receiving World Health Organization certification for eliminating mother-to-child transmission of HIV and syphilis following successful assessments and validation missions. Minister of Health Dr. Frank Anthony attended a feedback meeting where evaluators presented their findings. Minister of Public Works Bishop Juan Ejil joined First Lady Aria Ali in officially opening the Diamond Grove Recreational Park, developed through a collaborative effort between the government and its partners. Minister of Labor and Manpower Planning, Honorable Kiyoma Griffith, emphasized that building a strong health and safety culture requires a shared commitment to protecting workers and ensuring safe, healthy workplaces. Minister of Public Utilities and Aviation Honorable Diodat Indar delivered a keynote address at the 31st Caribbean Port State Control Conference, highlighting Guyana's growing maritime sector and the importance of strong inspection standards and regional collaboration. Minister of Natural Resources Vikram Bharat highlighted Guyana's enhanced offshore emergency response capacity with the installation of an in-country capping stack at the Reading Hope Shore Base.
2: If there is an unlikely event of a well blowout offshore during exploration activities, then this equipment is deployed to contain whatever spill is being occur offshore. So we are more than happy, as a small developing country, new oil producing country, that we are one of the few countries in the world that actually have one of this equipment in country.
0: Minister of Marine Affairs, Honorable Sir Brunk Shidi, met with residents of Falmouth Region 10 to discuss community concerns, ideas, and development priorities. The engagement fostered dialogue aimed at supporting the continued growth of the village. That wraps up another week on Guyana's Path to Transformation.
3: That has brought us to the end of Information for Nation Building. This program serves to bring you updates on the work and initiatives being undertaken by the government of Guyana.
4: GCOM will be conducting a claims and objections exercise commencing July 1, 2026 to produce an official list of electors, OLE. 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

Write your name, address, and telephone number on the back of your receipt and drop it in the entry box provided for your chance to win big. 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

0: 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Follow the West Indies as they take on Sri Lanka in a home series featuring one-day internationals and T20 from Savannah Park, Jamaica on June 6 and 8, and T20 international series on June 11, 13 and 14. Then stay tuned as the West Indies face New Zealand in a five-match one-day international series. The first three matches will be played at the Ghana National Stadium on July 11, 13 and 16, before the final two encounters move on to Barbados on July 19 and 21. Don't miss a ball of the action. 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
2: Previously on Murundoy, Rhonda was relieved to see Kevin and Unique's marriage thriving, with Kevin even suggesting that they might try for a second baby, though Rhonda cautioned him not to pressure Unique. She then related how Coretta had visited Dinah's restaurant, spreading rumors that Kavita and Sharona were romantically involved. True or not, Kevin said Coretta had no right carrying news around the village, and that someone needed to speak to her, but Unique insisted that only death could stop Coretta and her ways. Meanwhile, Simon grew deeply uneasy about Eva's fast-moving relationship with Jonathan after Pepper revealed that Eva had asked about birth control, forcing him to confront how unprepared he felt for a serious father-daughter conversation. As we return to Murundoy, Simon's doting daddy moment is disturbed.
3: That's my boy. That's my Caleb. Where is Caleb? There he is. Are you daddy's big boy? Are you? Yes, you are. Pepper, I didn't see you standing there.
4: I didn't want to interrupt the daddy and son moment.
3: I didn't think having another baby at my age would make me so happy, but Caleb, man, he has brought so much joy into my heart. I just want to spend as much time as I can with him every day. Hopefully God spares my life to see a good old age so I can see him grow.
4: And amen to that.
3: I love him so much. Thank you for giving me another chance at fatherhood.
4: It was all God's will.
3: Yes, indeed. Nothing short of a miracle.
4: Simon, it's so nice to see how you come around for your son, you know. I mean, after everything that happened.
3: There are no more doubts on my part, Pepper. I know that he is my son.
4: And you know what? He's starting to look more like you every day.
3: Yeah, that's my boy.
4: I was wondering, though, what changed so quickly with you?
3: What do you mean?
4: You really thought Caleb wasn't your son?
3: You know why. The stupid phone calls. Somebody was just trying to plant doubt in my mind.
4: Simon, I want to ask you something.
3: What's that?
4: Did you carry Caleb for a DNA test?
3: What?
4: You carried Caleb for a DNA test?
3: Yes? Look, I was going to tell you eventually.
4: Simon, really?
3: I just had to know for certain, Pepper.
4: And my words weren't enough? Knowing the godly wife that you have, my words weren't enough?
3: Pepper, you are way younger than me. And you're beautiful. I know you have your past, but I would never use that against you.
4: So what you getting at?
3: You know how surprised I was when you got pregnant? It had been 18 years since I got a woman pregnant, and not from the lack of trying either.
4: But Simon, my words should have been enough. You really thought I would sin my soul to cheat on you?
3: I'm sorry.
4: When I decided to change my life, I was serious about it. You are my husband, and I would never go with another man as long as we are married.
3: I believe you, my love.
4: Yes, but you didn't believe me not to carry our son secretly to have a DNA test.
3: I just had to know.
4: So let me get something straight. This was a plan all along?
3: What you mean?
4: You came and played nice to bring me and Caleb home from Ignatius and Shelley House. Was there a plan all along to play nice so I could trust you to take Caleb out alone, so you could take him to do a DNA test?
3: Oh, my.
4: Wow, Simon. And there I was, thinking it was genuine love because you missed us.
3: I did miss you. Genuinely wanted y'all back home.
4: but you also wanted the opportunity to take your son for DNA test. What if people find out about this?
3: Well, there's nothing to hide. You didn't cheat on me, and he's my son.
4: It just shows you don't trust me, Simon. Am I not supposed to be hurt by that?
3: Look, I'm sorry. But Pepper, you must understand the position I was in. I was being bombarded by those calls. It was driving me crazy. I had to know for sure.
4: Well, I'm glad you know now. But it still hurts that you didn't trust my word.
3: And I am so sorry. How can I make it up to you?
4: I just want you to be honest with me from now on.
3: Sure, no problem.
4: Do you know that it was Joy who tell me that you did a DNA test?
3: Oh, so she did call you.
4: Yes. Said she saw you going in the lab with Caleb.
3: That woman!
4: I kept it to myself because I really didn't want to believe her. But it turns out she was telling the truth all along.
3: I don't know how she could be passing at that exact time. For all we know, Joy could be stalking me.
4: Exactly.
3: But I promise you, Pepper, I will never do anything like this again.
4: We need to find out who was calling you.
3: Indeed, I agree 100%.
4: Eva thinks it's Joy who got somebody to do it. And I'm even more convinced now that she might be right.
3: I think so too. When she called me to ask about the DNA test, she said she already knew it was my son.
4: Oh.
3: Yeah, so I think it was indeed Joy behind those calls.
4: We've got to find out, Simon. I will not let her get away with this. It was pure evil.
3: Indeed. She should be held accountable for her actions.
4: How could a woman not be over a man 19 years later?
3: Joy wanted to be my wife.
4: Who would want to marry crazy? I mean, Eva is a blessing. She's a beautiful young lady. But the fact that you had a baby with Joy?
3: I was a different person back then. I was still playing around.
4: And look who you permanently attached yourself to.
3: And I am grateful for Eva. She was meant to be here.
4: I don't disagree with that. But I wish she had a different mother.
3: Right.
4: There must be something Joy can be charged with for what she did, man.
3: I don't know that she can be charged for that.
4: It was harassment, Simon. A deliberate attempt to deceive somebody. And it worked. Because you didn't believe Caleb was your son until you hide and carry him for the DNA test.
3: Well,
4: I can talk to Sergeant Murray. Something has to be done so Joy don't ever think to do something like this again.
5: Martel, garden looking lovely as usual.
6: Thanks, Coretta.
5: I just stopping in briefly. You got anything you could spare our fellow villager?
6: Look, I just picked some nice okra on Boro. You could have some.
5: Oh, thank you, thank you. Greens carrying a price in the market. Last week, about 10 boro in a bundle for $400.
6: That is why people need to start planting. When you plant, you know it's organic and you're saving money.
5: Yes.
6: If you don't have yard space, you could plant in containers.
5: I agree. I used to try with the little garden, but mortal, me ain't got the dedication like you. And honestly, since John moved out and left me, like me ain't really got the art to do nothing.
6: Coretta, you barn alone or with a man?
5: Of course, by myself.
6: Okay, then. As women, we should never let a man stop our progress.
5: You're right, you know, mortal. I mean, you live without a man for how much decades? You must be a virgin over and over and over again.
6: Really, Coretta?
5: I mean, nothing wrong with living like that, but me personally, I can't do that. I like a...
6: All right, Coretta.
5: Which reminds me of something that happened the other day.
6: What's that?
5: I passed by the new boutique and guess what I seen, huh?
6: Well, I wouldn't know. I wasn't there.
5: The two young women kissing up one another and doing the most things.
6: What?
5: You think it easy, mortal? Is a whole love affair going on between Sharon and Kavita?
6: Coretta, you realize what you're saying?
5: Yes, and I know that it's Sharon doing. She come in the village for spoiling people. Nice girl, child.
6: You sure?
5: Yes, imagine that, eh?
6: I hope it's not rumors you're spreading about those young women. Even if it's true, It's none of your business to judge or go wrong telling people.
5: So who's supposed to talk about it, mortal? For all I know, you's a LGBT too. Because why you never had a man in all the decades I know you?
6: Greta, you's a real piece of work, you know.
7: Auntie Myrtle, I go in for buy pepper, Lil. Hi, Coretta.
5: Yes, Catalina. You auntie gonna tell you about the new LGBT couple we got in Marundoy.
7: What?
5: You friend Bata, Kavita and Sharona in a full love affair.
7: Coretta, you need to stop.
5: So you too? Like auntie, like niece?
6: Get out. Get out of this yard, Coretta. Get out, you nasty woman. Oh, may God have mercy on you.
5: It's all right, Martel. You could keep your okra and boro.
6: And from now on, when you pass this yard, just pass straight.
5: You have a good day, maiden, Martel.
6: What in heavens is this?
7: Coretta needs to stop. She can get in some serious trouble for she mouth.
4: Catalina, glad you come over, girl. God knows I need somebody to talk to.
8: Mm-mm. What happened, Pepper?
4: Well, the cat is out of the bag. Simon did indeed carry Caleb for a DNA test.
8: I'm not surprised.
4: He said he just had to be sure.
8: So how you feel?
4: Betrayed, Catalina. Like, all I plea and tell this man I never cheat on he. And I was 100% sure it was his child. But he still didn't believe me.
8: At least he know now for sure that Caleb is young.
4: Yes. But now I feel like something is broken in we marriage.
8: I understand.
4: I feel like I can't trust Simon anymore.
8: Really?
4: Would you trust him after he go behind your back and had a DNA test done?
8: Well, probably not.
4: But Joy is the cause of all of this.
8: So you know for sure she was the one behind the girls?
4: What else makes sense? I can talk to Sergeant Murray. If it's one night alone in jail cell, Joy got to answer for she action.
8: Yes, because that's harassment.
4: And me foolish husband fall faith. When he should believe me, he believes some stranger on the phone. The more I think about it, the more I get angry. Simon really hurt and deceived me. And I don't know if I will ever get over this.
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13: Welcome to another episode of Tikoi, and today we will be looking at postpartum depression, something a lot of women are suffering with silently. But of course, being aware of it will probably be helpful in supporting those who are suffering from postpartum depression. Now, the birth of a baby can start a variety of powerful emotions, from excitement and joy to fear and anxiety. But it can also result in something you might not expect, depression. Most new moms experience postpartum and baby blues. After childbirth, which commonly include mood swings, crying spells, anxiety, and difficulty sleeping, baby blues usually begin within the first 2 to 3 days after delivery and may last for up to 2 weeks. But some new moms experience a more severe, long-lasting form of depression known as postpartum depression, sometimes called peripartum depression, because it can start during pregnancy and continue after childbirth. Rarely, an extreme mood disorder called postpartum psychosis also may develop after childbirth. Postpartum depression is not a character flaw or a weakness. Sometimes it's simply a complication of giving birth. If you have postpartum depression, prompt treatment can help you manage your symptoms and help your bond with your baby. Symptoms of postpartum depression. Symptoms of depression after childbirth vary, and they can range from mild to severe. Baby blues symptoms, for example. These baby blues, which last only a few days to a week or two after your baby is born, may include mood swings, anxiety, sadness, irritability, feeling overwhelmed, crying, reduced concentration, appetite problems, trouble sleeping. Postpartum depression may be mistaken for baby blues at first, but the symptoms are more intense and last longer. They may eventually interfere with our ability to care for your baby and handle other daily tasks. Symptoms usually develop within the first few weeks after giving birth, but they may begin earlier during pregnancy or last up to a year after birth. Postpartum depression symptoms may include depressed mood or severe mood swings, crying too much, difficulty bonding with your baby, withdrawing from family and friends, loss of appetite or eating much more than usual, inability to sleep, called insomnia, or sleeping too much, overwhelming tiredness or loss of energy, less interest and pleasure in activities you used to enjoy, intense irritability and anger, fear that you may not be a good mother, hopelessness, feeling of worthlessness, shame, guilt, or inadequacy, reduced ability to think clearly, concentrate, or make decisions, restlessness, severe anxiety and panic attacks, thoughts of harming yourself or your baby, recurring thoughts of death or suicide. Untreated postpartum depression may last for many months or longer. Postpartum psychosis. With postpartum psychosis, a rare condition that usually develops within the first week after delivery. The symptoms are severe. Symptoms may include feeling confused and lost, having obsessive thoughts about your baby, hallucinating and having delusions, having sleep problems, having too much energy and feeling upset, feeling paranoid, making attempts to harm yourself or your baby. Postpartum psychosis may lead to life-threatening thoughts or behaviors and require immediate treatment. Postpartum depression in the other parents, studies show that new fathers can experience postpartum depression too. They may feel sad, tired, overwhelmed, anxious, or having changes in their usual eating and sleeping patterns. These are the same symptoms that mothers with postpartum depression experience. Fathers who are young, have a history of depression, experience relationship problems, or are struggling financially are most at risk of postpartum depression. Postpartum depression in fathers, sometimes called paternal postpartum depression, can have the same negative effect on partner relationships and child development as postpartum depression in mothers can. If you are a partner or a new mother and are having symptoms of depression or anxiety during your pregnancy or after your childbirth, talk to your healthcare provider. Similar treatments and supports provided to mothers with postpartum depression can help treat postpartum depression in the other parent. Now, when to see a doctor? If you're feeling depressed after your baby's birth, you may be reluctant or embarrassed to admit. But if you experience any symptoms of postpartum baby blues or postpartum depression, call your primary healthcare provider or your gynecologist and schedule an appointment. If you have symptoms that suggest you may have postpartum psychosis, get help immediately. 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Helping a friend or loved one Also, people with depression may recognize or admit that they are depressed. They may not be aware of signs and symptoms of depression. If you suspect that a friend or loved one has postpartum depression or is developing postpartum psychosis, help them. Seek medical attention immediately. Don't wait and hope for improvement just like that. Causes. There is no single cause of postpartum depression, but genetics, physical changes, and emotional issues may play a role. Now, genetics. Studies show that having a family history of postpartum depression, especially if it was major increase, if it is a major increased risk of experiencing postpartum depression. Physical changes. After childbirth, a dramatic drop in the hormones estrogen and progesterone in your body may contribute to postpartum depression. Other hormones produced by your thyroid gland also may drop sharply, which can leave you feeling tired, sluggish, and depressed. Emotional issues. When you are sleep deprived and overwhelmed, you may have trouble handling even minor problems. You may be anxious about your ability to care for a newborn. You may feel less attractive, struggle with your sense of identity, or feel that you've lost control over your life. Any of these issues can contribute to postpartum depression. Risk factors. Any new mom can experience postpartum depression, and it can develop after the birth of any child, not just the first. However, your risk increases if you have a history of depression, either during pregnancy or at other times. You have bipolar disorder. You have postpartum depression after previous pregnancy. You have family members who have depression or other mood disorder. You have experienced stressful events during the past year, such as pregnancy complications, illness, or job loss. Your baby has health problems or other special needs. You have twins, triplets, or other multiple births. You have difficulty breastfeeding. You have problems in your relationship with your spouse or partner. You have a weak support system. You have financial problems. Also, the pregnancy was unplanned or unwanted. Complications. Left untreated, postpartum depression can interfere with mother-to-child bonding and cause family problems. For mothers, untreated postpartum depression can last for months or longer. Sometimes becoming an ongoing depressive disorder, mothers may stop breastfeeding, have problems bonding with and caring for their infants, and be at increased risk of suicide. Even when treated, postpartum depression increases a woman's risk of future episodes of major depression. For the other parent, postpartum depression can have a ripple effect, causing emotional strain for everyone close to a new baby. When a new mother is depressed, the risk of depression in the baby is in other parents may also increase. And these other parents may already have an increased risk of depression, whether or not their partner is affected. For children, children of mothers who are untreated postpartum depression are more likely to have emotional and behavioral problems, such as sleeping and eating difficulties, crying too much, and delays in language development. Prevention. If you have a history of depression, especially postpartum depression, tell your healthcare provider. If you are planning on becoming a parent, or as soon as you find out you're pregnant, during pregnancy, your provider can monitor you closely for symptoms of depression. You may complete a depression screening questionnaire during your pregnancy and after delivery. Sometimes mild depression can be managed with support groups, counseling, or other therapies. In other cases, antidepressants may be recommended even during pregnancy. After your baby is born, your provider may recommend an early postpartum checkup to screen for symptoms of postpartum depression. The earlier it's found, the earlier treatment can begin. If you have a history of postpartum depression, your provider may recommend antidepressant treatment or talk therapy immediately after delivery. Most antidepressants are safe to take while breastfeeding. 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Mental health is not about having it all together. 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If things feel out of sync, start a conversation. 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Until our next segment of TKOI, I'm yours truly, Dr. Shamina Hanif.

0: Well, a pleasant morning to all our listeners across the length and breadth of Guyana. We're continuing our conversation today. It is Rehab Week, a time where we put a special spotlight on health recovery and making sure every single citizen has the chance to live their best, most productive life. Today we are talking about a wonderful space that is opening doors literally for the disability community in Guyana. Joining me live in studio to share all about it are two dedicated instructors from the Open Doors Center, Miss Joyanne Blair and Miss Tracy Marshall. Miss Tracy and Miss Joyanne, a warm welcome to you both.
1: Thank you very much.
0: All right, well, we are going to start off. Ms. Joy, and I'll ask you to start. Can you tell us what exactly is the Open Doors Center and how did it first come about?
1: Good morning, everyone. So the National Vocational Training Center, which is the Open Doors Center for persons with disability, which is the only training institution in Guyana for persons with disability. The center is established in May 2001 under the guidance of the Ministry of Health.
0: Okay, thank you so much for sharing that. Now, for parents, guardians, or individuals listening right now, what specific services does the Open Doors Center provide? Can you break that down for us?
1: Yeah. Okay.
2: Good morning. Good morning to everyone. The service that we provided at Open Doors Center is garment, international information technology, barbering, beauty care, and garment, and cross.
0: All right. Thank you so much, Ms. Joyanne Blair. So back to Ms. Tracy, we're going to be talking quickly about, you know, any prior qualifications or certificates to register for these classes. Do we need, or students, do they need any prior qualifications or certificates to register for any of those classes like you mentioned?
2: No,
0: they don't need that.
2: No.
0: Can you describe what a typical day looks like inside a classroom or workshop at the center?
2: Well, our day always hectic. Never a dull day. Always busy, always have something new, because in this field where we are at, it's a changing every day. So we provide new skills and also the old ones.
0: Nice. Thank you so much for that. So anybody can come and be a part of the trainings that you guys offer.
2: Anybody.
0: Great. Now, the center does amazing work, I must say, but it does take a village. What specific role does the Ministry of Health play in keeping the Open Doors Center running smoothly?
2: Well, the Ministry of Health provides us with all the tools that we needed for every classroom, every term, I must say.
0: And besides health and training, what kind of everyday emotional or social support do you as instructors, you know, offer the students?
2: Other than the skills that we teach the trainees, we embrace them in many other things, like with the emotional situation, and the list goes on. And we also have our social workers who also be on board to help.
0: Okay, great. Now, take us back to the roots of this journey. Well, you mentioned where you guys started off. Where are you currently located for those who don't know where the center
2: that
0: is located?
2: Will be in Seafield, Sapphire.
0: Mm-hmm. And are there like any plans for extension? Is there anything that you're looking forward to doing in the coming year or years?
1: Well, we currently have a construction going on, which is in Thomasland. We're having a new building. I think that will be by the end of this year. And from then, after we move over to Thomasland, then we will know what changes we will have, if we will be having a new course added on to the courses that we have. Yeah.
0: Okay, and from your time on the ground, what kind of direct impact has the Open Doors Center had on Guyana's disability community? What would you say has been the biggest impact it has had on the disability community in Guyana?
1: Well, I think it has helped a lot of children with disability, because from the starting when we have few students enrolled into Open Door Center, well, I would be able to speak mainly in the beauty care section, right?
0: Okay.
1: So when these students were enrolled, they had no knowledge of what they're doing, right? So as we go month by month, we saw improvements to a level that we didn't expect. Because remember, there are children with disabilities and it's different kind of behaviors, you know, that we would have to deal with. So they're very much learning, I would say.
0: And how do you get them to perfect their craft, you know, dealing with it?
2: I must say this as well, to add to what Ms. Jordan said, and to what the question also that you answer. And to the people out there as well who's listening, we cannot just look at the person with the disability.
0: Mm-hmm.
2: We have to look at the disability and the person as well, and what they can do for the people in the society.
1: Yes.
2: Because our children go out there and they perform what skills that they would have learned from us, and that will take them a far way in their life, because it is actually giving and help to them and to those who are around them as well. The community, as in where the center is, we would have gained a lot of personnel, we would have given out a lot of help to them, mm-hmm. and to other places like East Coast, West Coast, and
1: Georgetown.
2: And that's it, basically.
0: Yeah, and I'm happy you share that, because, you know, people with disability, they have talents as well. And it's what their capabilities are,
2: yeah.
0: and building on it. So very happy that you both are working your way in terms of getting the children living with special abilities to make the best of their lives.
2: Mm-hmm.
0: Ms. Joanne, you were talking just now about, you know, the impact the center has had on Guyana's disability community. And so, is there a quick inspiring success story of a past student that always puts a smile on your face? Or that you can recall?
1: Well, every day is a new something. Every mm-hmm. day.
0: So what is most inspiring now, currently?
1: Well, is their ability to learn. They're always willing. And as you said, that yes, there are children with disability, but they're still human beings like us.
0: Yeah, that's so true. Well, let's talk quickly about life after graduation. What are the opportunities for educational advancement or employment once a student finishes their training?
2: Say that again. Sorry.
0: No, I was asking about life after graduation. You know, they would have graduated, received their certificates. What does like life look like for them after that?
2: They go on to, some of them wants to be mm-hmm. self-employed, which is very good.
0: Yeah.
2: And likewise, the ministry provided a job.
0: Okay, and how has the local businesses in Guyana responded when it comes to hiring your graduates or children with learners with special ed
2: because
0: needs?
2: Because there would not be a child or a person who of disability alone. As I said, they also serve others out there with disability. So corresponding wise, it's like somebody like themselves come into a beauty salon, they're able to relate to that person, which is very good, to have somebody with a disability, speech, language, and all such, like, to be in a business place.
0: Yeah.
2: Like a ear salon, as we list all the different courses that we do. And in any fields like that. So it's very good to have one of those.
0: Thank you so much for sharing. Now, since we are celebrating Rehab Week, what simple message would you like to leave with our listeners, you know, for them to remember?
1: So since we're celebrating rehab, our theme for Rehab Week is...
0: You're mentioning of the theme for Rehab?
1: Yes, week? The theme for Rehab Week.
0: Okay. Well, while you were talking about the theme or getting that up for a bit.
1: So our theme for Rehab Week is From Early Intervention to Long Life Independence, Strengthening Rehabilitation in Every Corner.
0: Okay. And for any young person with a disability who's at home right now listening to your voices on the radio, what encouraging words do you have for them?
2: There's a place for them.
1: Correct.
2: As a person, again. And as I said before, not to look upon the disability. Look at the person behind the disability. That is what I would leave for them.
0: All right. Ms. Joyanne, any final words from you? All right. Well, thank you so much. Thank you both for coming in studio today and for the incredible life-changing work you are doing. And we appreciate the work that you are doing at Open Door Center. You are truly helping, you know, to build a more inclusive Guyana. And to our listeners out there, remember that disability does not mean inability. So let's support the Open Doors Center, celebrate Rehab Week, and lift each other up.

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2: Thank you, Michelle. 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
3: 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This is big time stuff. Why do I say that? 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
2: Awesome.
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3: That's correct.
2: This is awesome. 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And members of the diaspora could lock in and you could look at the news. 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
1: 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The National Qasida Competition is intended to help preserve the Urdu language. 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The closing date for registration is now June 30. 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

0: The time in Guyana is 11 hours.
1: Hey guys, get ready with me for bed. I have had a very stressful day at school, so this is needed.
2: In this TikTok video, you see Ellie Mae, a young girl, not even yet a teenager, showing off her multi-step skincare routine. Her face is dewy and smooth as she holds product after product up to the camera and applies it expertly. The video has thousands of likes.
1: They smell so good and they're so refreshing. I actually love them so much.
2: She's part of what some are calling the Sephora Kids generation. Young children now using sophisticated products that were once only the domain of adults. Many of these kids go on social media to show off their haul from some of the biggest and most expensive beauty brands in the world, which has recently prompted industry regulators to investigate claims that some brands are using young influencers to sell products to other children. But it's not just an ethical issue. There's a growing concern from healthcare professionals that this desire to have a flawless complexion is leading some young people to use anti-aging serums that could damage their skin. Some dermatologists and psychologists are so worried, they've created a new term for this all: cosmetic orexia. From the BBC, I'm Asma Khalid in Washington, D.C. And today on The Global Story, the kidfluencers selling us younger skin.
3: My name's Ruth Clegg. I'm the BBC's health and well-being reporter.
2: Ruth, welcome to The Global Story. First time you're joining us, so thanks so much.
3: Thanks so much for having me today, Asma. I'm really excited to talk.
2: So I will say, Ruth, anecdotally, it does seem to me like we see a lot of young people focused on skincare earlier than they were perhaps in my days. Maybe that kind of interest started when you were a teenager, I will say, when I was growing up in the 90s. And so I get the sense, you know, if you walk into, say, a Sephora shop here in the United States, you'll see a lot of young girls. And why I wanted to talk to you is your reporting isn't just based on the vibes, right? I say I walk into Sephora, I notice something. You've dug into this all. And I want to know why you wanted to report this out. I'm curious why this story caught your attention.
3: It's resonated with me for a while, just because it's been such a kind of growing phenomenon over the past couple of years. And it has been that kind of sense of, is this a normal thing that we understand and can relate to as older women? Yeah. Or is this something completely different? And I think you can look at it in so many different ways and see in some respects, like you say, young kids going to Sephora and trying out makeup. But at the same time, we've got dermatologists, psychologists, even regulators across the world getting involved, trying to kind of slow down this ever-growing market of children's skincare. And the fallout that we're beginning to see, which I've detailed in my reporting, is the impact that we're seeing on children's skin, for a start, and their mental health. And part of that is intertwined inevitably by the fact that this trend is absolutely booming on social media. TikTok alone, 64 million hits when it comes to children and skincare.
2: 64 million?
3: Yeah.
2: Wow.
3: So it's such a huge global phenomenon. Which
2: is it a content curiosity or is it also bringing in dollars?
3: Some analysts say it's worth about $1.5 billion at the moment.
2: $1.5 billion. Okay.
3: Yeah. $1.5 billion when it incorporates children's skincare and children's cosmetics.
2: And how young are we talking about?
3: Well, type in children and skincare into any social media engine and you'll be inundated with videos of young children, some as young as 3 and 4 years old. And they're following these multi-step skincare routines. And there are even face masks for three-year-olds.
2: Who already have that baby skin, to be clear.
3: Yes.
2: I have a young child. They have that luxuriously soft skin. So that's wild.
3: Yeah, like one of the dermatologists I spoke to said, the irony of all this is at that age, never can you have more beautiful, soft, perfect skin in the sense of you've got a really good skin barrier and it's plump and it's healthy and it's shining. I mean, what I would give for a 10-year-old skin with this face, I would give a lot.
2: So I want to ask you a lot more about the industry itself, Ruth, because I've got a lot of questions. But I know that you have also been speaking to one young girl in particular by the name of Ellie Mae. Can you tell us more about her and why you decided to meet with her and to follow her story?
3: Well, I thought it was really important while reporting on this to not just kind of look at the trend, it's to really try and understand it and try to speak to children and young people who are actively involved in the trend and are enjoying it. So I got hold of Ellie Mae. I met her through TikTok and through her mum, and we began chatting, and she is 13 years old, but she started using and advertising skincare when she was 8 years old. And speaking to Ellie Mae, when we were chatting, just the two of us, she was a lot quieter.
4: And what do you like about doing all the skincare stuff, Ellie?
5: It's like, I don't know. It's just because I feel like everyone on social media does it. So, like, it kind of, like, influences, like, people to do it because it looks fun.
3: And then... But when she's on camera and she's kind of doing her videos, she is very smooth. She is charismatic.
6: My routine at the moment is I wash my face in the mornings, put a good moisturiser on, do light makeup for school, and then when I come home from school, I clean my face. Sometimes I'll use serums and blemish patches if I need to, and definitely always a lip balm.
3: She can really kind of talk about a product and how much she loves the product. She's quite funny. She says she's very much herself.
7: I got my face roller out. And, like, I'm not even joking, this face roller is one of the best face rollers ever.
3: She seems really natural.
7: I love it so much. Like, they're such a good combination. Like, they last for ages. And, like, I haven't ran out of it. And that's just me saying bye.
3: And you can tell she's genuinely enjoying being on camera. And her mum explains to me that this began in COVID as a bit of fun.
8: We were stuck indoors. And I think a lot of people were in the same sort of situation. Like, a lot of people were just doing it for fun and... Everyone was on TikTok back then, like even my mum. Doing TikTok videos.
3: And at that point, Ellie Mae had seen some of her friends who were into skincare. And so she just started posting videos about it. And what became as a bit of fun started to grow rapidly. And they were getting contacts from other brands.
8: I just feel like we started to take it more serious when we saw that actually... quite a lot of people were interested, and we would start going out. Like, we would get people coming up to us and saying, oh, can we have a picture? And to us, we're just like, what? You know, like, you want a picture with us?
3: And then they started to think that actually this is actually becoming something that could turn into something quite lucrative. And she says she gets a lot out of it. She loves the amount of followers she has. She's got 330,000 followers alone on TikTok. And it's become something that's not just about Ellie Mae posting things, her mum posts things. And speaking to both of them, they explain that actually the mum says it's changed their lives.
8: I just think the life that it's given my kids, the experiences that they get, like VIP day and staying in hotels and getting VIP access to theme parks and just the experiences that we would have never ever had before, I just think our lives are so different now.
3: And they've gone from being able to afford a lot more than what they'd been able to. And her mum says that she's now got six children, and being influencers has helped make them more financially stable. So she can even have that amount of children. That's helped, she says, grow her family to a certain degree.
2: So they're making money off the content, to be clear, Ruth?
3: Yes. Yeah.
2: How much?
3: So the whole family are now influencers, and their accounts have got accounts across TikTok, Instagram, Snapchat, and across their different accounts, they're making around $70,000 a year. And some of that comes from Ellie Mae and her posting about skincare.
2: Okay. Wow.
3: Yeah. So it's a good income. It's a good income.
2: Ruth, you say that we are seeing an increasing trend of young girls using skincare and makeup products. And as we talked about at the outset here, in some ways, there's nothing entirely new about young girls and young women experimenting. But it sounds like the degree to which this is happening, you're saying, feels new. The sophistication of products. I want to get a sense from you of how concerned are dermatologists and experts about this goal for flawless skin?
3: Well, there is definitely growing concern among dermatologists and psychologists and even regulators. And a dermatologist and a psychologist over in Italy have coined a new term in their research called cosmeticorexia. Cosmeticorexia refers to young people from a young age having an obsession with trying to achieve this flawless skin, and that leads to an obsessive use of cosmetic products. And what this dermatologist found when he was researching it, he interviewed 55 of his patients aged between 8 and 14 years old, and he found that there were common themes that kind of pointed towards signs of cosmeticorexia, which were using around or above 10 products a day.
2: 10 products a day?
3: Yeah.
2: Wow.
3: Having an obsession with their mobile phone to the point where it was seen as kind of phone addiction, where they were addicted to looking at social media. And crucially, they were not leaving the house, socialising, meeting even members of their family, even going to school, without having gone through their skincare routine and put on a full face of makeup.
2: Wow. Ruth, that's sad a bit. You're saying they're not even meeting members of their own family, or they don't feel comfortable with going out with just their natural skin.
3: Yeah. One of the psychologists said that they felt, at the ages of 8 or 9 years old, a sense of shame and embarrassment. Because they would look at what they were seeing online and see this flawless skin, this Korean glass skin look, and look at themselves, feel like they didn't meet that beauty aesthetic. And then at such a young age, he said it was really worrying that these children were feeling a sense of shame for not, in his words, and how they describe themselves, for not looking beautiful enough.
2: That term, cosmetic orexia, is quite a provocative term. Is it really a diagnosis, or is it just a new label for an old problem, you know, perhaps to garner attention around the issue?
3: Yeah, that's a really good point. It is a very new term. It's just recently been coined. There's no diagnostic criteria.
2: There's no diagnostic criteria. Okay.
3: No.
2: And in addition to those three concerns you outlined, are the actual products causing harm at all to young people using them? I mean, a lot of these products are anti-aging products, retinol. I'm curious if, I don't know. I mean, look, if people are just putting moisturizers on their skin, a part of me wonders, like, yes, that might affect young girls' self-confidence and appearance as they go out, but is it actually harmful or not to the skin?
3: Well, a lot of these products, like you say, have got anti-aging ingredients in them, and they're called, like, active ingredients. That's the likes of retinol, vitamin C, niacinamide. And a lot of these products have these in, and active ingredients are basically ones that change the form of the cells in the skin. So they help with anti-aging, but they can be quite dangerous for younger skin. Dermatologists have told me that they've seen some young clients coming in with retinol burn, where they've actually burnt their skin using these products.
2: Oh, wow.
3: And some of the other ingredients in these products sound harmless enough, and this is what dermatologists have told me, like some of the botanicals, like lavender oil or white tea, and it sounds lovely, but what their concern is and what they're seeing is that these can cause contact allergies, because they shouldn't be put on young skin that's still developing. And contact allergies are basically where you develop an allergy to a certain ingredient, which can mean long term you can't use that cosmetic, that product again in the future. So these creams can have long-term effects if used on young skin.
2: Ruth, I'm wondering if young children are seeing these products on the shelves and just buying them because they want to, or if skincare brands are actively marketing some of these products to young customers.
3: It's definitely a mixture of both. It's definitely young girls who are seeing products that are marketed towards the older age groups, who love the sight of them, the colours on them and some of the ingredients, and they're buying them and are getting their parents to buy them. But there are also brands that are targeting younger children. There's a brand that puts K-pop demon hunters all over their packaging to try and attract a certain age group. And the brands that are targeting the younger children would say that we're putting safe ingredients in. We're not pushing the likes of retinol and anti-aging ingredients in, and we're just trying to attract them because taking care of your skin is a good thing, and we want to see, you know, young people understand the dangers of not taking care of your skin. But then there's obviously the criticism that young children are perhaps being involved in something they don't need to be involved in at such a young age.
2: Yeah, Ruth, I mean, the counter to some of the concerns here is, look, I'm in my 40s now, and I will say candidly, I wish I had realized the importance of taking care of my skin more when I was younger. There wasn't as much of a conversation, I felt, around this, hey, even when I was in my 20s. And isn't there an argument that perhaps it's a good thing to teach young people how to look after their skin from a young age?
3: Yeah, I definitely think that's, there's a lot of people that say that's a good thing. And dermatologists say that actually young people putting SPF on their skin is a good thing.
2: I didn't wear sunscreen nearly as much as I should have. Yeah. I realise that now.
3: Oh my God, I wish I'd been putting sunscreen on. I remember being quite cocky, thinking, well, I'm not getting burnt, so it's fine. Little did I know that I would have skin like this now. But I think there is definitely a growing awareness that children can look after their skin. I think there's that line between following a very basic skincare routine to maintain skin health and then using 10, 15 products on a daily basis.
2: So, Ruth, as we see in this increased consumption of skincare products among young customers, are brands, skincare brands, actively sending their products to young content creators like Ellie Mae to advertise? I'm curious what the nexus is between being a young child influencer, let's say, in this market, and the brands themselves. Is there a connectivity?
3: There is definitely a connection, and you do see a lot of young girls on social media saying they are brand ambassadors. But it's very different between a young girl saying they're a brand ambassador and the company using them as a brand ambassador. So the companies that I've contacted, many of them didn't get back to me, but a source closely associated with Drunk Elephant, a really well-known skincare brand, they said that they are not a youth-focused brand and they don't target under-18s and they don't use brand ambassadors. I don't want to go as far as say that brands, from what I can categorically say, are sending their products to young people, but young people are definitely using them and describing themselves as brand ambassadors.
2: You mentioned a moment ago this term cosmetorexia. Is that a term that is being taken seriously in the industry? Are there any calls to look into this further, any calls for regulation?
3: I think when you say the term cosmetorexia, I think that term in itself is something relatively new, but there is concern within the industry about the amount of young children who are becoming involved and using these multi-step skincare routines, and that regulators are getting involved.
9: New questions this morning about the use of makeup and skincare products by preteens and the marketing of those products to children online.
3: In Italy, for example, the Italian Advertising Authority has recently launched an investigation into LVMH, which is the company that owns both Sephora and Benefit, investigating whether LVMH has been targeting children under the age of 10 and using them as micro-influencers online.
10: The investigation reflects concerns growing across Europe.
11: Among the alleged practices, companies using young influencers to promote their products.
9: These regulators claiming these practices are linked to the broader issue of cosmetorexia.
3: And that investigation is ongoing. I contacted LVMH, who said they're cooperating with the Italian authorities, and they maintain that they do not specifically target young people and they only work with influencers over the age of 18. And also in Connecticut, the Attorney General there has been basically investigating and raising awareness and raising his concerns for a good couple of years about Sephora and the attraction that it's got with young children.
12: Attorney General William Tong accused the company of marketing adult anti-aging products to kids.
3: He's reached an agreement with Sephora, and Sephora has said that they're adopting new safeguards regarding the marketing of the anti-aging products specifically at kids. And they are now requiring all employees who assist consumers in their shops to be educated and trained on what products are safe for young children under 13 in particular. And they're also saying that they will start to put on their website which products are suitable for those children under 13.
2: So it seems like there is some momentum globally to regulate or to at least address the issue of younger children using some of these skincare products. And it seems like they are trying to possibly hold businesses accountable for what children are buying and using.
3: Mm-hmm.
2: And I imagine, Ruth, there are going to be people listening to our conversation wondering, well, isn't some of this about parental responsibility? I mean, here in the United States, to my knowledge, we don't penalize companies that sell junk food, even though obesity is a huge problem in the United States, for example. Mm. But it sounds like a lot of the effort around regulation has been targeted towards businesses. And I'm curious if you've heard any pushback about that, because there are many things that children may buy and use, at least here in the United States, where we don't necessarily go after the company.
3: Yes, yeah, so some skincare brands a couple of years ago were a lot more active in this market when it comes to children and skincare, and were putting on their websites about the kind of products that were more suitable for a children's skincare regime. But you're still talking a multi-step expensive skincare regime. Mm-hmm. But there was a lot of widespread criticism. So some of those companies have stepped back a bit and said, we're not focusing our products on young people, and we're very much more an adult, older skincare range. But in some respects, the horse has bolted. These products are out there. Children are using them. They are seeing these brightly coloured packages. They want them. And you're seeing that very much on social media, that whether brands like it or not, young children are getting hold of these products and their parents are helping them. And they're using them and saying how good these things are.
2: I can't help but acknowledge that women's bodies have always been big business. You can go back to the 90s. There was an obsession around being as thin as possible. Fast forward to the 2000s, we saw a lot of focus on having big lips, tiny waist. Now the focus may be on being young forever, but it's always been a money-making business. Is the difference now that young girls are being monetized? I mean, it strikes me that Ellie Mae has taken on a role as a moneymaker, and this is not just in regards to the companies, whose products, right, that she may be using, but it's she's making money for her family, you say, and she's only 13.
3: Yeah, I think that is definitely one of the differences. And I think one of those, what it comes down to in some respects, is that the platform is there to make money from. Uh-huh. So the likes of Ellie Mae and other influencers have got something there in their bedrooms that they can easily post on and post on social media, and money can be made from it. And it's not seen as like kind of child labour to a certain degree by the families who are doing this, because it's something that Ellie Mae does as a hobby. Her mum is really proud of Ellie Mae, and she says that she's watched her daughter's confidence grow and grow.
4: Have you had criticism from other people about kind of having your children on socials and that kind of thing doing skincare?
8: Yeah, 100%.
3: And she says she's been criticised in the past for her daughter unboxing various creams that have got retinol in, but she is very adamant that her daughter doesn't use them.
8: And people are seeing you doing unboxing, and they're seeing all these like skincare and these products. I think they just think that's all for Ellie, and it's not the case. It's we're just showing what skincare we've got.
3: Her mum, Sophie, says that she monitors the skincare that she uses, that they don't use any harsh products like retinol on her daughter's skin. And they also monitor her social media accounts. They make sure that what she's putting out there is kind of age appropriate.
8: There has been comments about having the kids on social media, and is it worth it, and do I see the dangers? But we have our own things in place. So like schools, they would never have their school logos on show, or just like little things in place.
3: And she says that it's really, really helped their family. She's an influencer herself. She involves her whole family in posts.
8: You know, when you, like, sometimes I sit and think, am I doing the right thing? But then There's just so much around it that I think it will always be, is it the right thing, is it not, you know?
3: So it's seen as something that's a hobby, but also something that makes money.
8: I think if you're being safe with it and you have them things in place, then I think it's okay. But I do think if you're doing social media and you do have children, there's a lot to think about.
3: From a society perspective, it feels that we're entering new territory in the sense that we now live in the digital world or alongside the digital world. And you could say that young girls, children, teenagers, adults who make money on these digital platforms are not just surviving online, they're thriving online. But then there are huge questions that are coming from the likes of dermatologists and psychologists that then say, is this not another circus for young children to perform in? And actually, when it comes to reality, because reality is there, and even if you can exist in a digital world for hours and hours a day, you still have to face reality. Can that then translate into making money and surviving in the real world?
2: Well, thank you, Ruth, for joining us. I really appreciate it. It was such a pleasure to speak with you.
3: Thank you for having me.
2: That was Ruth Clegg, the BBC's health and well-being reporter. And I'm Asma Khalid. Thanks, as always, for spending some time with us.
13: 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Follow the West Indies as they take on Sri Lanka in a home series featuring one-day internationals and T20 from Savannah Park, Jamaica on June 6 and 8, and T20 international series on June 11, 13 and 14. Then stay tuned as the West Indies face New Zealand in a five-match one-day international series. The first three matches will be played at the Ghana National Stadium on July 11, 13 and 16, before the final two encounters move on to Barbados on July 19 and 21. Don't miss a ball of the action. 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
1: Hello there, and welcome to Caribbean Music Box, the show that brings the Caribbean right to your ears. I'm your host, Fuchsia Lunk, and today we dive into the rhythmic heartbeat of the Caribbean. From reggae to calypso, soca to soul music, we share a variety of genres right here. So get ready to dance, relax, and enjoy. Let us chamke to some chutney. First in our list, we have Andy Singh with Girl from India, followed by Babla and Kanchan with Ayayo, and Cecilia Samaru with Gimme Chutney.

If you are now tuning in, you're listening to Caribbean Music Box, the show that brings the Caribbean right to your ears. Next on our list, we have Avinash Maharaj with Arj Kevrat, followed by Dil E. Nadan with Japsitari Naina, and Drupati with Daru.

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All the wonderful songs and genres that make the Caribbean special. I'm Fuchsia Lung saying take care until we meet again for more music on the Caribbean Music Box.

GCOM will be conducting a claims and objections exercise commencing July 1, 2026 to produce an official list of electors, OLE. If you will be 18 years or older by June 30, 2026 and you're a Guyanese citizen by birth, descent or naturalization, or a citizen from a Commonwealth country living in Guyana for 1 year or more, you are eligible for inclusion in the OLE. GCOM has posted the preliminary list of electors, PLE, in all registration divisions across Guyana for you to check whether you are listed, and if so, whether your particulars are accurate. You can object to anyone whom you believe does not qualify for inclusion in the OLE. To do so, you must be listed in the same divisional list as the person you are objecting to. You must visit the GCOM registration office responsible for your area of residence to make an objection. The objections aspect of this exercise will end on Friday, July 17, 2026. For more information, contact GCOM on 225-02782 or visit www.gcom.org.gy.

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2: The news, featuring the personalities, issues, and events that make the news in Guyana, the Caribbean, and around the world. 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
1: With the news at this time, I'm Phyllis Jackson. Good afternoon. First, the lead stories. International Building Expo opens tomorrow, Thursday, featuring more than 400 exhibitors. Construction begins on a new GPL substation at Columbia. Linden backs composting initiative to tackle Blue Lake waste. In the region, Trinidad and Tobago and Suriname energy chambers sign Memorandum of Understanding. And in international news, Iran and the UN watchdog differ on timing of nuclear inspections. The details of these and other stories in a moment.
3: The Persons with Disabilities Act 2010 stipulates that any person with a disability must register with the National Commission on Disability, the NCD. The National Commission on Disability can better serve you in a number of ways. You are encouraged to uplift forms from the Regional Democratic Council offices across the country or from the NCD, 49 Kroll Street, or call 226-4566 or 225-0980. 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
1: And now the news in detail. The International Building Expo opens tomorrow at the National Stadium at Providence, bringing together hundreds of local and international exhibitors for 4 days of exhibition, business opportunities, and family entertainment. Minister within the Ministry of Housing, Vanessa Benn, says more than 400 exhibitors, including over 100 small businesses and more than 30 international companies, will be participating.
4: We have over 400 exhibitors this year, inclusive of over 100 small business exhibitors. Mm-hmm. Pretty excited about that. So persons who are now starting up their businesses and will have a space to be able to promote their product and get persons to know what products and services they offer.
5: Yeah.
4: I think it's a wonderful space and opportunity for them.
1: Among the features at this year's expo will be a virtual reality experience at the ministry's booth, which will allow visitors to explore housing developments through immersive technology.
4: We're going to have the VR, So persons coming into our housing booth will have the opportunity, to put on the kind of goggles or whatever you call it and have that experience of seeing what housing development is in certain areas.
5: Yeah.
4: We're going to have that. So that's just for our booth, which will also include what we call the single window system.
1: The expo will also showcase sustainable building materials, home furnishing, appliances, government services, and investment opportunities, along with a food court, children's play zone, and nightly entertainment. The International Building Expo 2026 officially opens at 5:30 on Thursday, June 25. That's tomorrow, and runs through Sunday at the National Stadium at Providence. Construction has commenced for the new 69 kV Columbia substation, marking a significant milestone in ongoing efforts to strengthen and modernize the national electricity transmission network. According to the Guyana Power and Light, the project officially commenced with a groundbreaking ceremony held on Saturday last, led by the contractor, Kalpataru Projects International Limited. The ceremony signified the start of pile driving operations, representing the first major phase of civil works for the substation's foundation. The new Columbia 69 kV substation has been designed to enhance system reliability, improve voltage stability, and support the growing electricity demand within the Demerara-Berbice interconnected systems. Once completed, it will play a critical role in reinforcing transmission capacity, accommodating load growth, and improving overall network resilience particularly within rapidly developing areas. University of Southern Caribbean professor and Guyanese scholar Dr. Colwick Wilson said the Guyana Online Academy of Learning was never intended to merely collect certificates. Instead, he noted that the initiative was founded on the principle that Guyana's national development can only advance in tandem with the development of its people. He made these remarks while speaking at the fourth graduation ceremony of the GOLD program.
5: The world is paying attention to Guyana in a way that it has not done before. It was about Jonestown, but now it's about Hope Town. I must caution you not to be caught up by the perspectives of the critics whose voices are encumbered by the focus on the work that remains to be done, while they simultaneously ignore the GOLD story.
1: Professor Wilson encouraged the graduates to act wisely and with patience and not to mistake attention for achievement in an age where social media often promotes the appearance of success rather than real usefulness. The Guyana Online Academy of Learning has awarded more than 54,000 scholarships, far exceeding the government's initial target of providing 20,000 scholarships through the program. Minister of Natural Resources Vikram Bharat is leading a Guyanese delegation to the 6th Suriname Energy, Oil and Gas Summit and Exhibition being held in Paramaribo from June 23 to 26. The summit has brought together regional leaders, policymakers, and key stakeholders from the energy sector to discuss opportunities and challenges facing the industry. On Tuesday, Minister Bharat participated in a ministerial plenary alongside representatives from Suriname, Trinidad and Tobago, the Dominican Republic, Ghana, and the United States Department of State. The discussion focused on the theme, Energy as a Driver of National Transformation, highlighting how hydrocarbon revenues can be used to finance roads, bridges, and other critical infrastructure. Minister Bharat also outlined Guyana's approach to investing energy revenues in biodiversity protection and advancing a low-carbon development pathway. The Linden Municipality has endorsed a composting initiative aimed at reducing biodegradable waste at the dumping site near the Blue Lake tourist attraction. Waste to Wealth Caribbean recently met with Town Clerk Lennox Gasper and Deputy Mayor Wainwright Bethune to present a composting model that could divert up to 50% of biodegradable waste from the site. A train-the-trainer composting certification session is scheduled for June 25 at the Guy Mine Constabulary Recreation Hall and Club in Linden. Founder Rampertab Etwaria said the program seeks to help families turn household waste into compost while creating income-generating opportunities. The initiative forms part of a wider goal to reduce landfill-bound waste and expand composting practices across Guyana. In news from the region, the Energy Chamber of Trinidad and Tobago and the Suriname Energy Chamber have strengthened regional energy cooperation with the signing of a Memorandum of Understanding at the Suriname Energy Oil and Gas Summit 2026. The agreement, signed by Dr. Priya Maharaj and Orlando Almberg on the summit's opening day, aims to deepen collaboration between the two organizations and support greater private sector participation in the Caribbean's growing energy industry. The MOU outlines cooperation in areas such as energy sector development, knowledge sharing, local content capacity building, investment promotion, regional integration, and joint industry initiatives. SEOGS 2026 runs until June 26. And finally, international news. The head of the UN's nuclear watchdog says Inspectors are expected to return to Iran's nuclear sites under a recent U.S.-Iran agreement. International Atomic Energy Agency Director General Rafael Grossi said the deal clearly provides for IAEA oversight of Iran's nuclear facilities, making inspections inevitable. However, Iranian officials maintain that access will only be granted after a final agreement is reached. The issue remains one of several key points being negotiated during a 60-day period following the signing of the interim accord aimed at easing tensions between Washington and Tehran. And before we go, we take another look at the lead stories. International Building Expo opens tomorrow, Thursday, featuring more than 400 exhibitors. Construction begins on a new GPL substation at Columbia. Linden backs composting initiative to tackle Blue Lake waste. In the region, Trinidad and Tobago and Suriname Energy Chambers sign Memorandum of Understanding. And in international news, Iran and UN watchdog differ on timing of nuclear inspections.
2: This has been The News, featuring the personalities, issues, and events that made the news in Guyana, the Caribbean, and around the world. The news was compiled and edited in the newsroom of the National Communications Network.
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0: Now with your Wednesday Media Sportscast, I'm Travis Seymour. First up, the Ghana Motor Racing Sports Club has announced that physical ticket sales for the highly anticipated Ghana Grand Prix officially begins today. While tickets have already been available online through ghanago.org, the release of physical tickets represents another milestone in the countdown to what is expected to be the largest motor sports spectacle ever hosted in Ghana. Available tickets options include general admission passes for Saturday, July 11 and Sunday, July 12, as well as exclusive VIP and paddock club packages. General admission tickets are priced at $4,000 for Saturday's event, while Sunday race day admission starts at $9,000. The Ghana Grand Prix is set to take place on July 11 and 12, bringing together regional and international competitors for a landmark weekend of high-speed racing entertainment at the South Dakota Circuit. In World Cup football news, Croatia produced a scrappy display against a dogged effort from Panama to walk away with a 1-0 victory to keep their round of 32 hopes alive on Tuesday in Group L. The result knocked out Panama after they recorded back-to-back losses in Group L at the Toronto Stadium. Midfield playmaker 40-year-old Luka Modric, playing his 200 international cap, failed to create plays in the subdued first half. Croatia's Ante Budimir's 54th-minute strike in the second half was the lone goal of the match. Panama, while going toe-to-toe against Croatia, could not execute in the final third despite having 3 shots on target out of 8 at goal, with Croatia's defense proving too strong for the Latin American side. Croatia would do just enough to eke out a 1-0 scoreline at the end of regulation time for the victory. Still in football news, Colombia, led by Daniel Munoz, captured a 1-0 victory over Democratic Republic of Congo on Tuesday evening in Group K in Guadalajara. Munoz's goal came the 76 minutes. Colombia, with 66% possession, struggled to find the back of the net. The win sent Colombia through to the next round. Still, Congo is battling to finish with Uzbekistan. Meanwhile, Ghana held England scoreless, securing a share of the points in Tuesday's FIFA World Cup Group L match at the Boston Stadium. England, while holding 78% of the possession, fired in 19 shots with only 3 on target, while the Ghanaians had only 1 shot on target in 2 attempts. With the result, England and Ghana sit on 4 points, with Panama and Croatia rounding out the group. While earlier on Tuesday, a dominant performance in Portugal saw them secure the first win of this year's World Cup over Uzbekistan in Group K action on Tuesday in Houston. Led by a brazen Cristiano Ronaldo, Portuguese secured a 5-0 victory in their clash. In the match, Portugal got off the mark early thanks to Ronaldo's strike in the 6th minute. Nuno Mendes then doubled their lead in the 17th minute before Ronaldo once again was able to find the back of the net in the 39th minute, giving them a 3-0 lead at the break. Portugal continued to press forward in the second half, gaining their 4th goal in the match through an own goal in the 60th minute, followed by a late strike from Rafael Leao in the 87th to put the final nail in the coffin for a 5-0 victory. Now the cricket news. With exactly a month remaining before the ExxonMobil Ghana Global Super League bows off, organizers have reopened ticket box office on Cam Street and extend the bundle promotion, giving fans access to purchase CPL tickets as well.
1: Under the limited time promotion, fans who purchase Global Super League tickets will have the opportunity to buy the same number of CPL tickets in the same stand, subject to availability and conditions. Communication and PR officer for the Super League, Avinash Ramzan, says the initiative is intended to build excitement ahead of another major cricket period in Guyana. He is encouraging the public to take full advantage of the promotion.
2: So that offer continues here on a daily basis right up until the end of the ExxonMobil Ghana Global Super League on August 1st, once tickets are available. And of course, we encourage persons to come out and take part of the offer because, you know, you're having that opportunity to buy CPL tickets.
1: Ramzan says in the first round of the promotion, fans reacted well.
2: We have seen people coming to the ticket office. That offer is also being given online. So there has been a favorable response. People are coming because of the fact that they're getting tickets for CPL as well. So it's a win-win. You're having a chance to purchase the GSL tickets early and get in that early because you know when CPL tickets are available, the rush that happens here at the ticket office.
1: With the countdown now officially underway, organizers are hoping the combination of international competition and added ticket access will bring supporters out in large numbers in weeks ahead. For Gen Sport, I'm Tariq Walters.
0: Let's tell you women's cricket news. The West Indies women will face England today in the ICC Women's T20 World Cup. Guyanese spinner Ashwini Munisar is hoping to build on a memorable World Cup debut against Sri Lanka, where she claimed her first wicket of the tournament. Munisar said confidence and adaptability will be key against England, but her main goal remains making an impact for the team.
3: Once you're doing well, obviously confidence would boost, but you got to know within yourself that you have to have confidence, and having to have an impact in such a game, it just goes to show that, yeah, I'm good enough and I can only get better from here.
0: She also reflected on the special feeling of taking her maiden World Cup wicket.
3: Yeah, it was a really special feeling and a special moment. As soon as it hit her, I know that was out. And they reviewed it, and it was just myself and the entire team waiting for confirmation to know that it was my first. It was a really enjoyable moment sharing that special wicket with all of my team members, yeah.
0: In men's news, all hands on deck. As I mentioned, West Indies head coach Darren Sammy's regional side finalizes preparation for its two test series against Sri Lanka, with the first match bowling off on Thursday in Antigua.
4: The West Indies wrapped up a high-performance training camp in Antigua over the weekend as part of their build-up to the Sri Lanka series. The camp, which ran from June 12 to 21, focused on technical development, match-specific preparation, fitness conditioning, and team-building exercises. Sammy says he's pleased with the work completed and believes the squad is well prepared for the challenge ahead.
5: All hands on deck, the coaches, the players, in conditions that are challenging, but for me it's the attitude towards what they're looking to do, bearing in mind what we could face in the first test. The reports from us watching as coaches, from the players, and the feedback of how the training session has been, really impressive with the preparation that we've been putting in.
4: The former West Indies captain added that the program was specifically designed to replicate the conditions and situations the team is likely to face during the series. A key area of focus, he noted, has been improving the batting unit's ability to occupy the crease for longer periods and avoid losing wickets in clusters.
5: Cricket, for us, over the first six test matches in this test championship, is batting for long periods and not losing so many wickets in the session. Sometimes we're going good and the ability to not let the bowling get into our batting lineup when someone is bowling.
0: And that's your Wednesday.
5: Areas that we focus on.
4: The two-match test series forms part of the ICC World Test Championship cycle. For NCN Sport, I'm Eric Collymore.
0: And that will do it for your Wednesday Midday Sportscast. I'm Travis Seymour.

0: wapchan na wij ik Radio Aisharton kuatpan gayana pardan unau at aiji. From the land of the Wapichan people, Radio Aisharton is relaying the voice of Guyana.
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0: With a check of the weather, I am Shahida Brown. Cloudy skies with isolated to scattered showers and intermittent rain can be expected over regions 3 to 5 during the early morning hours. Partly cloudy and sunny skies will likely persist from mid-morning. Regions 1, 2, 6 to 10 can expect cloudy skies with scattered showers and thundershowers. The winds is expected to be a gentle to moderate northeasterly to easterly breeze. Maximum temperatures will range between 28 and 30 degrees Celsius along the coast and 28 to 31 degrees Celsius elsewhere. Now, for the extended forecast, Thursday, cloudy skies with isolated showers can be expected over regions 3 to 5 and 9 during the morning hours. Improvements are expected from mid-morning as partly cloudy and sunny skies will likely persist. Regions 1, 2, 6 to 8 and 10 can expect cloudy skies with scattered showers and isolated thundershowers from the early afternoon hours. Until next time, I am Shahida Brad.
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2: Hello there, it is Wednesday, June 24, 2026, and here's what's happening with the price of gold for the midday edition of the Economic Report. The price of gold being the first fix is US$4,069.55 per ounce. The gross price is 807,805 Guyana dollars per ounce. The net price or take-home pay is 747,219 Guyana dollars per ounce, or 37,761 Guyana dollars per pennyweight. And finally, the selling price for gold is 823,412 Guyana dollars per ounce. That's all for the midday edition of the Economic Report. Tune in to the Voice of Guyana at 18 hours 25 for another check on economic activities.
3: The Muslim Youth Organization of Guyana, the MYO, wishes to inform that the registration period for the National Qasida Competition 2026 has been extended from June 6 to June 30. The competition is open to male and female participants in the junior and senior categories, with various prizes ranging from $500,000 to $100,000. The National Qasida Competition is intended to help preserve the Urdu language. The grand finals will be held on Saturday, September 12, 2026 at the MYO Auditorium, Wilford Avenue, Georgetown. Register and compete. The closing date for registration is now June 30. Registration forms can be accessed from the MYO's Facebook page from its office in Wilford Avenue. 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The National Qasida Competition, reviving tradition, preserving language.
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1: BBC News with David Harper. The World Health Organization says preparations are complete for the trial to begin next week of two Ebola medications that could help fight the outbreak in the Democratic Republic of Congo. Researchers will assess whether two antivirals can help reduce death rates in those with the Bundibugyo strain that so far killed almost 280 people. There are currently no approved vaccines or treatments. The head of the WHO, Tedros Adhanom Ghebreyesus, said the outbreak was continuing to outpace response efforts but offered some hope.
2: More than 100 people have now recovered with early detection and supportive care. Many can survive this disease. But we could save many more lives with therapeutics, and preparations are now complete for a trial of two therapeutics that's expected to start in DRC next week.
1: Separately, Dr. Tedros has warned of a humanitarian disaster in the Sudanese city of El Obeid unless aid can reach people in need. He says the closure of humanitarian corridors increases the risk of disease outbreaks and malnutrition. El Obeid has been encircled by the paramilitary rapid support forces, raising fears of an imminent ground offensive. Much of Western Europe is grappling with a record-breaking heat wave, with more than 90 million people facing temperatures exceeding 35 Celsius. Most are in France and mainland Spain, where June temperatures have reached their highest daily average since at least 1950. The BBC's Hugh Schofield is in Paris.
3: Every day there's a new record broken today. The health services are saying this is the worst heat wave at this time of year ever. It's up there with two big previous heat waves, which were 2019 and 2003, in terms of the effect on people's lives and how much pressure they put on hospitals and doctors and so on. So it is very, very intense, and, you know, all minds are now absolutely focused on what this means about the regularity of these events, because it's becoming so apparent that these are not just one-offs.
1: The anti-corruption watchdog in China says it's investigating a senior defence industry figure, Bian Zhigang. He's the latest Chinese official in the defence and space sector to face corruption accusations. Our global affairs reporter, Anbarasan Etirajan, has more detail.
4: Bian Zhigang was appointed as the deputy head of China's National Space Administration in February 2024. The agency oversees the country's cutting-edge defense sector. He had been the face of international cooperation for China's space exploration, taking part in both domestic and international space events. He is suspected of what the agency termed serious violations of discipline and law, a common euphemism for corruption. His name was removed from official websites after the investigation was announced.
1: And Anbarasan Etirajan reporting. World News from the BBC. The head of the UN's nuclear watchdog has insisted that inspections of Iran's nuclear sites will take place. Rafael Grossi said an exact time frame was not essential, but it needed to happen. Iran has denied US claims that it agreed to allow nuclear inspectors back into the country as part of talks aimed at securing a deal to end the war. Human Rights Watch says the authorities in Ethiopia's northern Tigray region are forcing civilians, including children, into military service as tensions rise with the federal government. The group says former fighters have been ordered back to their units while local officials carry out forced recruitment. Worsening ties between the Tigray People's Liberation Front Party and Ethiopia's government are threatening a peace deal signed nearly 4 years ago. The TPLF has not commented on the allegations of forced conscription. A singer known as Thailand's Michael Jackson, who killed two people while drunk driving, has been jailed for 2 years. Manasawin Nantasane, known as Tik Shiro, rose to fame in the late 1980s for his fedora hat, leather jackets and slick dance moves. Alice Adderley reports.
5: A 28-year-old Thai woman and her younger brother were riding their motorbike along a bridge in Bangkok in October 2024 when they stopped to retrieve a water bottle they'd dropped. It was then that the siblings were struck by a van driven by 64-year-old Tik Shiro. The woman died at the scene and her brother died later from his injuries. A video of the singer kneeling in grief at the site of the accident went viral, drawing attention in a country where influential figures are sometimes perceived as enjoying impunity.
1: Astronomers have taken the most detailed image yet of the centre of the Milky Way, revealing more than 60 million stars in a single picture. The European Space Agency says the extraordinary level of detail could open a new chapter in the search for planets beyond our solar system. The shot was captured by the Euclid Space Telescope. And that's the latest BBC News.
6: In Guyana, the time is 12 hours 30. There is no announcement of that at this time. However, there is one message. Calling Mukesh Narine and Andy Von Anderson trading of lot 1085 Cinderella City, Amelia's Ward, Linden. Marbly, Santiago of lot 1330, phase 3, under naming East Essequibo Coast. Mark Anthony De Silva of Grant Burnt, Lower Pomeroon River, Essequibo Coast, or all somewhere else in the country. Here's a message for you. You are asked to go into the office of Jumbo Jet Auto Sales of lot 92 Smite Street, Werkenrust, Georgetown. I'll repeat the message. You are asked to go into the office of Jumbo Jet Auto Sales at lot 92 Smite Street, Werkenrust, Georgetown. This message is sent by the manager of Jumbo Jet Auto Sales, and it's for Mukesh Narine and Andy Von Anderson trading of lot 1085 Cinderella City, Amelia's Ward, Mackenzie, Linden. Marbly Santiago of lot 1330 Phase 3 under naming Essequibo Coast. Mark Anthony De Silva of Grant Burnt, Lower Pomeroon River, Essequibo Coast, or all somewhere else in the country. Anyone knowing the whereabouts of any of these individuals is asked to kindly pass the message on. Our next announcement of death and messages can be heard on this station at 21 hours. Here's a reminder that coming up at 12 hours 35, you can hear Ravin Deodat with From Word to Word. That will be followed by Landmarks and Monuments with Onika Langhorn. And Have You Ever Wonder comes on at 12 hours 45 with Ravin Deodat.

0: A very good day to you. Welcome to another program of From Word to Word. Robin Neurad here. We've got two words that are spelt alike, pretty much, except for the difference in one letter. Allusion, A-L-L-U-S-I-O-N, and illusion, I-L-L-U-S-I-O-N. There's a slight difference in pronunciation. Allusion, illusion. Allusion, illusion. Allusion, of course, with the A. Illusion with the I. Allusion and illusion are words that can be confused one with the other. They have a common root, really, but they have very different meanings. Allusion is, the one with the A, an indirect or passing reference. You're alluding to something. You're alluding. You're saying this, but you're alluding to another situation. In dramatic plays, for example, one character or situation may allude to another in a different play or historical setting. Shakespearean plays are filled with allusions to mythology, to the gods of old. Illusion, with the one with the I now, on the other hand, is a deception. One dictionary puts it this way, a misapprehension of the state of affairs. You get it wrong, you've gotten it wrong. You see something and you feel it's somebody robbing somebody. But it's not. It was two friends playing and one hitting the other and running away. So it's an illusion. It's a misapprehension. Both allusion and illusion have as their central root the Latin word ludere, play. This root can also be found in the word prelude, P-R-E-L-U-D-E, at first meaning a speech or description that is given before the play begins, a kind of set, a setup. Now, prelude can also mean any action, event, or situation acting as an introduction to something else. That's a clear definition from the dictionary. Prelude, any action, event, or situation as an introduction to something else. Then there's the word interlude. Interlude retains its strong association with the play, since an interlude is usually and used to be very specific to a break in a play, a long play with two parts. You had an interlude, sometimes just music and people relax a little bit before the next part begins. It can also have the general meaning of an intervening space or event. The word delusion is close in meaning to illusion that we looked at, since it implies a false belief or impression. But delusion is often used to describe certain types of mental illness in which the patient has problems relating to or defining reality. They're always misinterpreting things and thinking them usually much worse, much more evil than they are. Let's close with this quote from Albert Einstein, who said, "The distinction between the past, the present, and the future is only a stubbornly persistent illusion." According to Einstein, they all flow one into the other. The distinction between the past, the present, and the future is only a stubbornly persistent illusion. Think on that. That's it for today. Join us next time for another program of From Word to Word.
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2: Welcome to Landmarks and Monuments, the program that looks at the iconic structures and spaces defining Guyana's identity. I am your host, Onika Langhorne Eno. On the west bank of Demerara in the community of Bagotville stands a monument that carries more than stone and structure. It carries memory, cultural pride, and the name of a man whose work left a deep impression on his village and beyond. The Bagotville Memorial Monument, located in Region 3, this memorial site was built in honor of Jake Crocker, a folklorist and nationalist. According to the National Trust of Guyana, Crocker was born in 1914 and became known for promoting Guyanese African culture through community-based work. He died in 1986 at the age of 72. And so, the Bagotville Memorial Monument is not only a simple structure along the West Bank, it is a point of remembrance. It honors the son of the village, celebrates his work, contribution, and holds a space in the history of Region 3. That brings us to the end of today's edition of Landmarks and Monuments. Information extracted from the National Trust of Guyana, Starbrook News, and other sources. Join us next time as we continue highlighting the spaces that hold our nation's story.
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0: on Guyana Time. It's 12 hours 45.
1: Welcome to Have You Ever Wondered? It is a program which brings you information and facts about a wide variety of topics and addresses questions you may have wondered about but never took the time to find the answers. We'll find them for you on this program called Have You Ever Wondered? Have you ever wondered how the word skylark came to mean wasting time or just fooling around? You're skylarking. Well, let's tell you what Skylark actually was, is, still is, and how it came to acquire that other meaning of simply wasting time. Skylark is a common bird, known as commonly as the lark, found in open countries in Europe, and for its prolonged song, given hovering flight. The skylark, after a while, meant to play practical jokes or indulge in horseplay. I suppose it was thinking that, well, this bird is just singing all the time and not going around getting food for the babies and so on. In common jargon or in Guyana and elsewhere, when you say he's just skylarking, you are saying he's wasting time on rather trivial matters. Let's give you the dictionary definition of the word. Oxford English Dictionary, first of all, it says about the bird singing and whilst hovering. And then the second meaning, play practical jokes or indulge in horseplay. Horseplay, fooling around. We had a look at the Encyclopedia Britannica. They've got roughly the same meaning and associations. A species of old world lark, the bird, particularly noted for its rich, sustained song and for singing in the air. Why they mention this is most birds would sing when they're sort of sitting down on a tree or a power line or something. These skylarks would be singing whilst flying. It's and the encyclopedia gives us a general sense of how they look and says it breeds across Europe, has been introduced into Australia, New Zealand and Hawaii and British Columbia and so forth. So apparently it's not in our part of the world. I'm talking about the South. When the word lark is used without specification, however, it usually refers to this species of birds, but it can also describe playing a joke. There was just a lark playing tricks. The verb skylark originated, it's claimed, by sailors, meaning playing tricks or practical jokes or indulging in horseplay. The verb lark, with similar meaning, may be related to skylark and the kind of meaning of wasting time that it currently obtains. A lark can also mean an amusing escapade or adventure. For the British, for a lark, describes an activity that is foolish or a waste of time. And I suspect that's where we got our skylark in terms of wasting time from. Well, that's it for today. Join us next time for another program of Have You Ever Wondered?

0: listening to the voice of Guyana, the time has moved on to 12 hours 50. Here now is a BBC program titled Witness History.
1: BBC World Service and now Witness History with me, Jane Wilkinson. History told by the people who were there. If you've heard us before, feel free to skip on a few seconds. But if you haven't, then thanks for giving us a try. We're the podcast that brings history to life in just 9 minutes through the eyes of one key witness and lots of truly amazing news archive. So if you enjoy it, please subscribe wherever you get your BBC podcasts. And now, this is a story of how in 1981, Australia launched a fight against skin cancer with help from a yellow cartoon seagull and an irritatingly catchy jingle.

0: the jingle is just so catchy, you can't forget it. The kids recognised it as soon as they heard it coming out of our van.
1: So tell me what you're slipping on, what you're slopping on, what you're slapping on.
0: You slip on a shirt, slop on a sunscreen and slap on a hat.
2: Meet David Hill, who's working for what was then called the Anti-Cancer Council of Victoria. In the 1970s, the charity is trying to tackle the rising cases of skin cancer, particularly the most dangerous type, melanoma. But David's got a problem. Australians just love the sun.
3: On Australia's famous Bondi Beach, you can drink in the sun and the sights all the year round.
0: Australians' relationship with the sun really went back to our reverence for the outback bushman who was always outdoors and suntanned. We had a whole mythology about the importance of being brown, and it went with outdoor work and rigour, the bronzed Aussies.
4: Well, I think most Australians like sunshine, and, well, the more sunshine you can get on your body, all the better, so far as I'm concerned.
0: So that was always going to be a major cultural barrier to get people to change their behaviour and somehow protect themselves more and spend less time in the sun.
2: Because decades before, scientists had proved a link. Too much exposure to the sun's ultraviolet rays can damage skin cells and cause cancer. But David and the team have a plan to spread the warning. It involves a 16mm projector, an exhibition stand, and some flyers.
0: The most effective way to influence a person is face-to-face. So we would give talks at country women's association groups. We would go to schools and maybe show a movie. We would go to agricultural shows, fairs, and out leaflets. The problem with that is, effective as it might be in communicating a message, it's a hopeless way to reach a whole population. You just do the arithmetic. You cannot reach everyone that way.
2: What they need is something bigger, bolder, and a little more fun. But what? David is sitting in his office in Melbourne when the answer arrives.
0: So there I was looking out and I could see this very noisy red sports car and I thought it was a Maserati. Shortly after that, the reception desk rings me up and says, oh, there's a gentleman here who wants to talk about helping with our campaigns. Up came a gentleman called Philip Adams, who's in Australia almost a household word, very distinguished broadcaster, who then started up one of the leading advertising agencies in the world. So up he came and said, look, I want to help if I can. And we said, well, this is the new challenge, is our skin cancer prevention. It involves, unfortunately, confronting the iconic bronzed Aussie image. He said, I'll think about that.
2: Philip heads back to work and has that think.
0: Anyway, he came back. He said, here's a concept.
2: It's a cartoon seagull called Sid, who's wearing beach shorts and a wide smile.
0: It actually looks nothing like a seagull. Now he's yellow and blue. He's got a long beak. He flaps around. And I would say that he doesn't have the somewhat objectionable personality of live seagulls.
2: Sid is also dancing while putting on sun cream, a T-shirt and a hat. It's the start of what becomes known as the Slip, Slop, Slap campaign.
0: And Philip said, I reckon I can get some top talent to collaborate on this.
2: Enter composer Peter Best and animator Alex Stitt.

0: both well known in the ad industry. And like Philip, they're prepared to work for free.
1: So this brilliant trio then got together to create the singing commercial with the jingle.
2: The sun shining down, so desperate to brown. But skin cancer isn't so hot. No, it's not. So if you take a run or work in the sun, should you sizzle like a sausage? Most certainly.
0: Do you remember the jingle, David?
1: Don't make me sing the whole jingle. It goes, slip, slop, slap. It sounds like a breeze when you say it like that. Slip, slop, slap. So it goes on. How many verses? I don't know. Four or five verses. And it ends up, don't sizzle like a sausage. Slip, slop, slap.
2: Slip on a shirt, slop on sunscreen and slap on a hat.
0: That's brilliant. Why do you think it works?
1: Oh, gosh. The whole thing is very engaging, it's friendly, but it also acknowledges that we're doing things we enjoy doing. You can still enjoy the beach, you can still enjoy your cricket and tennis, but you can do them more safely. We couldn't wait to get it out there.
0: In early 1981, the 60-second commercial is launched across TV and radio stations in the state of Victoria.
1: We particularly wanted the ads on in the summer, the most relevant time, obviously, and it's pretty quiet commercial advertising on the broadcast media in the summer. And so they had more availability, and we had, for no cost at all, almost commercial levels of reach for this campaign.
0: But most importantly, the message needs to get to the generation of children who are growing up in the sun. Volunteers are sent out with Sid the Seagull brochures, posters and stickers.
1: They would go around to the beach resorts in Victoria with this big camper van, and they'd turn on their music as they were coming to pull up near the beach. So I remember I was present at one. I heard them coming with the jingle, and then suddenly thousands of kids, it seemed, on their feet racing towards the van because they recognised the jingle and thought, oh, this would be fun.
0: Were they singing the song?
1: They were singing it, exactly.
0: So the jingle is definitely catchy. In fact, if it's not already stuck in your head, I'll eat my sun hat. But does it actually change people's behaviour?
1: We did some interesting studies, and one was based on Grand Slam tennis events. So you've got Wimbledon, the French Open, the American Open and the Australian Open. We went down to the stadiums and we took pictures of the crowd, and you can't tell whether they were using a sunscreen, but you can certainly tell whether they're wearing a hat. And there were significant differences. By that stage, our Australian tennis crowds were wearing hats in much greater numbers than they were at Wimbledon or in America or in France. So we took heart from that data, and there were a number of other studies to reassure ourselves that we were getting somewhere.
0: The slip, slop, slap message spreads across Australia, but its real success only becomes obvious years later. Here's Australia's ABC News in March 2026.
3: That, of course, is Sid, the board short-wearing seagull, in the ads that started running all the way back in the 1980s. Well, it turns out those ads really worked, because the number of moles on children's bodies in Australia have almost halved over a 25-year period, with predictions that they now have a significant reduction in their melanoma risk as they age. These are the results of a long-running Australian study being released.
1: That's exactly where you'd expect the rates to fall first. If you're intervening on exposure to a carcinogen that operates throughout the person's whole life.
0: You had an impact. You and Sid.
1: I'd hope so. and many, many other people in this country who've made skin cancer control a big part of their interest and job.
0: Sid and the campaign were adopted in many other countries, including New Zealand, Denmark and the United States. Professor David Hill became head of the charity, now called Cancer Council Victoria, before retiring in 2011. He was speaking to me, Jane Wilkinson, for Witness History. And don't forget, and if you want more sunshiny tales from Witness History, look out for the world's first solar-heated home, how Club Med changed holidays, and the day that the world looked up. Then tell your friends. Thanks loads, and bye for now.
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0: On the Voice of Guyana, the time has moved on to 13 hours. Here now is the opening of the Diamond Grove Recreational Park.

0: The Diamond Grove Recreational Park was officially opened in a ceremony that brought together government officials, diplomatic representatives, and members of the private sector. Delivering remarks at the event were Mr. Yong Joon Kim, Deputy Head of Mission of the Republic of Korea, Mr. Lian Jiong, President of CNOC, Bishop Won Ejil, Minister of Public Works, and Her Excellency Aria Ali, First Lady of the Cooperative Republic of Guyana. On the Voice of Guyana, we now bring you these presentations. Mr. Yong Joon Kim, Deputy Head of Mission of the Republic of Korea.
1: It is a great honor and pleasure for me to be here today on behalf of the Embassy of the Republic of Korea to celebrate this meaningful occasion. I warmly congratulate the inauguration of the Diamond Grove Community Recreation Park, developed under the Enhancement of Public Places initiative implemented under the office of the First Lady of the Cooperative Republic of Guyana as part of the National Beautification Project with the Korean ODA assistance. I welcome the successful completion of the project and the opening of the new community recreational facility. I expect that it will contribute to creating a safer and more pleasant public space while improving the quality of life of local residents and strengthening community cohesion. I would also like to express appreciation to the Office of the First Lady of the Cooperative Republic of Guyana for its continued commitment to local development and public welfare. In addition, I would like to acknowledge another Korean ODA project implemented by the Global Green Growth Institute, GGGI, since 2024 at the Mahaika Coast, which focused on strengthening climate change response capacity through mangrove restoration and sustainable management. This project is closely aligned with Guyana's Low Carbon Development Strategy 2030 and is expected to contribute to coastal ecosystem restoration while another enhancing community resilience to climate change and supporting the sustainable development and livelihood security of coastal community. I hope that this Korean ODA initiative will further contribute to strengthening the friendly and cooperative relations between Korea and Guyana. Excellencies, honorable ministers, distinguished guests, ladies and gentlemen, today's opening of this recreation park is more than the completion of a public facility. It is a visible example of how public spaces can bring people together, support healthier lifestyles, and create a more welcoming environment for families, children, young people, and the wider community. In this regard, I would like to pay special tribute to Her Excellency, Mrs. Aria Ali, First Lady of the Cooperative Republic of Guyana, for her leadership and dedication to the Office of First Lady. Beyond the National Beautification Project and the development of Community Recreational Park, Her Excellency has made important contributions in many areas of social development. So we commend the valuable contributions of the Office of the First Lady to community development and social inclusion in Guyana. We also extend our best wishes for the continued success of this meaningful initiative, which will bring lasting benefits to communities and families across Guyana. Korea is proud to stand together with Guyana as a friend and partner. We look forward to continuing our cooperation in areas that support sustainable development, community welfare, climate resilience, and people-centered growth. Once again, I warmly congratulate the government and people of Guyana, the Office of the First Lady, and the Diamond Grove community on the opening of this beautiful recreation park.

0: Mr. Lian Jiang, president of CNOOC.
1: We are so proud of, as the CNOOC. Today, with my colleagues, to be part of the ceremony, really, I want to, express my, sincere gratitude to all, the government, the local, the region, for the people. So CNOOC has been Guyana for, the 6-7 years, basically. We are the partner Starbuck, which operate by ExxonMobil. We strong the engagement cooperation with our operate government. We did a fantastic business. But more than that, at CNOOC, we know our the strong social the strong responsibility. That's why at the first day four we come over here, it's okay. So we see, we got to be, do something for the country, because we are very lucky to be part of the great transportation to not only witness, these big changes. We're deeply engaged. So we benefit from the transportation as a company. Definitely, we want to return with our investment, with our, the CSR program. So I want to make it short. The CNOOC, we keep our try. After years, we did a lot of the CSR, renewable energy, scholarship, this kind of, the gym. But this is very unique, First Lady, because you still remember, the 2 years ago, when they came into discussing. This is the first project for our, the collaboration, cooperation. But we made it. This is such a beautiful, the recreation park. My understanding from my colleague, this is going to be providing the access to the local in the community for more than 30,000 people. It is unbelievable. So I really just want to take this opportunity, number one, to make strong commitment. CNOOC, we'll continue to do our best, keep the best for future, the CSR. Second, I also really appreciate for the government for the last years, take a strong leadership to bring, the people, put the people in the central. So this is exactly fantastic. Last not least, I really wish, local community, congratulate for you for have access to this wonderful, the center in the future. Really, you can come over here after working, relax, the fun, even feel healthy.

0: Bishop Juan Egil, Minister of Public Works.
1: Being here with the First Lady and with all of us here to open such an elaborate, and I want to use the word an elaborate park, is sending the right signal that the PPPC government will not just develop urban centers where the majority of important people who come to a country will visit, like Georgetown. We will not just develop the urban center where the seat of government is, but we are characterized by that people-oriented approach, that we're not just doing things for the show, we are doing things for the benefit of people. And that is why we are here this afternoon. When you look around on this facility, more than 2,000 truckloads of mud, garbage, and debris was removed from here. I want to challenge all those of you who are social media experts. Get out your old pictures of what this used to be like and post the new pictures of what it has become under the leadership of our First Lady. And that's what we actually do. Take junkyards, plots of land that the people in the neighborhood regret even living near, because when they look out of their windows and they commute, they don't want to be identified with it. And I see the village chairman nodding his head. The stench, the appearance, the uselessness is converted into what can be considered one of the largest recreational and fun parks to date in Guyana, right here on this spot of land, because of vision. What is also of importance is that this was not built with the hands of major corporations and major construction firms, about 15 small contractors, ordinary Guyanese, some of them getting jobs for the first time, working in a community like this, and they have produced what we have here. Somebody may pass around, because that's the environment that we have now in Guyana, and they will take a magnifying glass and say, look, there's a stone showing in the concrete. And that will become their story. But let me tell you what is our story. People given an opportunity with vision from the First Lady on the leadership of technical people could produce this, and it would only keep getting better. It would only keep getting better. That's our story. This park, and I told you I'm very nervous, this park will allow for children to come out like a Friday afternoon like this and say, the gates are open, hooray! It would also allow for people like me, who are not so young but still look young, to keep young and keep looking young by coming out and get some useful exercise and putting those 10,000 steps that you need to put in and keep the heart moving well. So we'll be able to say, park is open. Hooray, hooray. This will be a park where some of you men who are looking around may find love. Hooray! Hooray! But this would also be a place when you have found love and you've already tied the knot and given the vows, you can come and get your photographs and your pictures, and then when you produce the children, to bring them to play. This is a park for community engagement. People who just want peace and fresh air will be able to come out here. And in case somebody's asking, so what's the big fuss? Let me tell you what's the big fuss. The success story is that a small idea is now becoming a mountain across Guyana. Visit the national park. Visit Corriverton. Visit number 63. Visit Region 3 in several places. Visit Anna Regina. Visit the Kingston Bandstand. And then you will understand that this is not just accident. It is designed with careful, intentional footprints to bring about a particular plan. And this is what Guyana will look like in every village, in every county, in every region, and in every community.

0: We now bring you First Lady of the Cooperative Republic of Guyana.
1: If you take a glance around, you'll see a visible, dynamic new space, which is intended to function as a playground and a community's gathering space. As one of Guyana's largest and advancing communities, home to more than 40,000 residents, the development of this space was never an afterthought. It was a priority. It is a testament of the government's commitment to create an inclusive, accessible, and welcoming public space that enhances the quality of life for all who live here. The World Health Organization defines health as a state of complete physical, mental, and social well-being, and not merely the absence of disease or infirmity. To end this, green spaces like this one will offer an array of advantages and an ecosystem of services that support our physical, psychological, and social health. One of the core objectives under the National Beautification Project is to establish recreational spaces that will facilitate holistic community development. It is my intention that this park serve as a focal point for cultural exchange, physical activity, and social interaction. As the excitement of children will now be echoing through this park, parents can be at ease knowing that their children will be laughing and playing in a safe and secure environment. This park features a wide array of amenities, including play areas designed for children keen on exploration and willing to have boundless fun. For the athletically inclined, there is a multi-purpose court and an outdoor gym. Other modern facilities include gazebos, washroom facilities, walking paths, seating and lighting, and vending kiosk, all meticulously crafted to optimize your overall experience. In addition to these facilities, the Ministry of Housing is currently building a multi-purpose recreational center that focuses on inclusivity and accessibility. At this time, I wish to express my deepest appreciation to all who were involved in making this venture a reality. To the government and people of the Republic of Korea, your generous support through the sponsorship of play sets and other amenities has made a meaningful contribution to community development and public recreation in Guyana. To Minister Juan Edgel and the team from the Ministry of Public Works, led by Mr. Kevin Samad, along with the contractors, your tireless efforts have ensured that this park has been delivered to the people of Diamond and Grove. To the Minister Colin Crowell and the team from Ministry of Housing, your commitment to ensuring that this land was made available and to building a multi-purpose recreation center, your efforts will serve this community well. I would also like to thank CNOC for their contribution of the outdoor gym. And to the people of Diamond, Grove, and the neighboring communities, this park is now yours. Its future rests not only on government investment, but also in the hands of the community it was built to serve. Let us take pride in today's achievements and commit ourselves to the care and preservation of this park.
0: You have just listened to the presentations delivered at the opening of the Diamond Grove Recreational Park. Delivering remarks at the event were Mr. Young Joon Kim, Deputy Head of Mission of the Republic of Korea, Mr. Lian Jiong, President of CNOC, Bishop Juan Edgel, Minister of Public Works, and Her Excellency Aria Ali, First Lady of the Cooperative Republic of Guyana.

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5: 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The grand finals will be held on Saturday, September 12, 2026 at the MYO Auditorium, Wilford Avenue, Georgetown. 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The closing date for registration is now June 30. 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

Good afternoon, everyone. Once again, you're listening to The Voice of Guyana. It is 13 hours 28 on the clock. Hope you enjoyed your lunch. As you know, and for those who don't know, Tara Lynn Harris isn't here. And she will be out for a while. So I'm just filling in for her. Welcome to the Afternoon Lounge. Alright, so we've got a lot of music and great programs lined up for you, as well as some little discussions. Yesterday we spoke about what's going on in Guyana, as well as business, money, and opportunities. Today we're going over that again, another edition, as well as some travel tips. Well, we know Guyana doesn't have the many seasons, but we still like to refer to this period as summer. And summertime is for traveling and enjoying the beach and all things sunny. So it's only right that we speak a little bit about traveling, and I'll give you some tips for different countries. At 14 hours, you can expect a program titled Worthy Women. At 14 hours 30, you can expect the afternoon lotto draw. At 15 hours, we'll have our news update, followed by a rebroadcast of Road Safety Talks. And later in the afternoon, we'll have some other great programs for you to tune into. All right, it's 13 hours 31. Let's jump right into what's going on in Guyana. So construction has officially begun on the new 69 kilovolt Columbia substation, a project aimed at strengthening Guyana's electricity transmission network. So according to Guyana Power and Light, the substation will improve system reliability, support growing electricity demand, and enhance voltage stability within the Demerara-Berbice interconnected system. As Guyana continues to expand, infrastructure projects like these become increasingly important to support new housing developments, businesses, and industries. Reliable electricity is a key part of national development, and this project represents another step toward building a stronger and more resilient power network for the future. So that's something to look forward to. The power outages, it's crazy over here. So it's really exciting and satisfactory that we have all these new works going on in the electrical and power industry, so that we'll have more reliable electricity.
So it's Wednesday, June 24. And I'm not sure if everyone's aware of this, but it is International Day of Women in Diplomacy. So the program coming up at 14 hours kind of ties in perfectly with this. If you didn't catch that before, it's called Worthy Women.

Guyana's Ambassador Carolyn Rodriguez-Birkett participated in a panel discussion at the United Nations focused on advancing women's leadership in diplomacy. The discussion explored the challenges women continue to face in leadership positions and the importance of ensuring equal representation at decision-making tables. International Day of Women in Diplomacy recognizes the contributions of women serving in diplomatic roles around the world and highlighting the value of diverse perspectives in shaping international relations. It's also an opportunity to reflect on the progress women have made in leadership and to consider what more can be done to achieve gender equality across all professions.

we are still in the month of June, obviously. And one other thing I would like to mention is that it is Men's Mental Health Month. And we all know that mental health is very important.

So June is recognized as Men's Mental Health Month, a time dedicated to raising awareness about mental health challenges faced by men and encouraging open conversations about emotional well-being. For many years, men have often been expected to remain strong, hide their emotions, and deal with their problems on their own. However, mental health is just as important as physical health. I'll repeat that once more. Mental health is just as important as physical health. Stress, anxiety, depression, financial pressures, relationship issues, and work-related challenges can affect anyone and everyone. So it's important to speak up and have conversations about your feelings. Not just because you're men, that doesn't exclude you from doing that. And it's important that you do let out these emotions in a healthy way so as to avoid letting them out in a negative way.

That said, for our little piece on what's going on in Guyana, once again, we've got business, money, and opportunities coming up at 14 hours 30, or a little bit after, I'd like to say. And we'll also talk a little bit about traveling. So do stay tuned for that. I've got some music lined up for you, starting off with Through the Fire by Chaka Khan.

the coast to the hinterland, from our riverine communities to the Rupununi, this is the Voice of Guyana, broadcasting on 102.5 FM and 560 AM, relaying nationwide on 95.1 FM in Lethem, Mabaruma, Madia, Aishalton, Bartica, and Oriella, and 95.5 FM on Radio Essequibo. 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

The Muslim Youth Organization of Guyana, the MYO, wishes to inform that the registration period for the National Qasida Competition 2026 has been extended from June 6 to June 30. The competition is open to male and female participants in the junior and senior categories, with various prizes ranging from $500,000 to $100,000. The National Qasida Competition is intended to help preserve the Urdu language. The grand finals will be held on Saturday, September 12, 2026 at the MYO Auditorium, Wilford Avenue, Georgetown. Register and compete. The closing date for registration is now June 30. Registration forms can be accessed from the MYO's Facebook page from its office in Wilford Avenue. Download and fill the form and send to email imranali786@gmail.com or via WhatsApp to 689-7425, 624-5002 or 624-3000.

0: matches will be played at the Ghana National Stadium on July 11, 13 and 16 before the final two encounters move on to Barbados on July 19 and 21. Don't miss a ball of the action. 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

0: You're listening to the voice of Guyana. Here now is Worthy Women.
1: Hello, and welcome to another edition of Worthy Women, the space where we celebrate the journeys, voices, impact, and excellence of women who are shaping our world in powerful ways. As we continue through this independent season, we're also taking time to highlight the strength, leadership, and contribution of women across Guyana. Women who are building, leading, inspiring, and creating change in their own unique ways. So today, I'm truly honored to be joined by a woman whose work has played a meaningful role in uplifting and recognizing women all across our country, none other than Miss Lindell Dancy Black. It is such a pleasure to have you on the show.
2: It is a pleasure. Good morning, Tara, and good morning, Guyana.
1: Yes. All right. So, Ms. Lindell, you are the co-founder of the 25 Influential Women in Leadership Award. So, of course, we're going to start there. This is an initiative that continues to celebrate excellence, leadership, and impact, especially among women. Let's start there.
2: It really is. So, 25 Influential Women Leaders Award celebrated 7 years this year. And in 7 years, we have honored 175 women.
1: Mm-hmm.
2: This year's cohort of 25 women were, I mean, amazing.
1: Yeah.
2: The work that they did, the industries that they came from, the regions that they came from, was just phenomenal to sit back and listen.
1: Mm-hmm.
2: That's what happened last weekend.
1: Mm-hmm.
2: And it happened at the Marriott on the 9th. So we had a really good time there.
1: Yes. And of course, we'll get a little bit more into that.
2: Yes.
1: But you've got a guest today.
2: I do. Now, the 25 Influential Women Leaders Award pulled together leaders from across the region and diaspora.
1: Mm-hmm.
2: So we had five judges. And one of them is with us today.
1: Mm-hmm.
2: She came from St. Lucia. And Kezia Preville was one of the judges. She actually saw the event roll out.
1: Mm-hmm.
2: So I thought, what better person to bring along with me today?
1: Absolutely. Ms. Preville, welcome.
3: Hi, thank you. Thank you. I'm happy to be here.
1: Thank you so much for being with us. So let me throw this out to both of you. Behind all of the things that you do, all of the titles and hats that you wear, mm-hmm. who are you at your core?
3: Okay, so I'll start. Kezia here. So from St. Lucia, as Lindell said, I work with Advice Consulting, Inc., business development company, dealing with corporate communications, marketing, branding, and we work with public and private sector. However, at the core of what we do is support women entrepreneurs, especially rural women. So when Lindell came up, she said, you know what, Kezia, we have this event coming on and we need judges from around the region. What do you think about this? I just could not say no.
1: Mm-hmm.
3: Busy schedule aside, we went through the process. Now, like everything else, you know, we come up as our overachievers. So we made sure that when we went through the judging process, we made sure that each person got all the key highlights that they needed.
1: Mm-hmm.
3: But it was so hard, can I tell you, to choose the 25 to make sure that each person got their flowers in their right ways, because you have from the doctors to the activists to the public servants, and the work they're doing in all the 10 regions in Guyana, phenomenal.
1: Mm-hmm.
3: I got to learn so much about Guyana as itself, and I was so happy to come over to Guyana because it made everything more real to see the faces, to get connected a little bit more, and to hear from their hands, some of them for the first time, mm-hmm. having been nominated or even winning something for 30, 40 decades in the business. So that, I thought, was really impactful for me.
1: Is this your first time?
3: First time in Guyana, and I must say, it's in time. It's been, I was blessed with rain,
1: mm-hmm.
3: but great showers of blessings.
1: Absolutely.
3: I mean, I've already had your famous curries.
1: Oh, very good.
3: Yes, I've had gone down to, you know, the farms and everything.
1: Mm-hmm.
3: I'm staying away from the jungles. I hear the jaguars are there. But you know what? It's been beautiful. It's been welcoming. The people are just so animated.
1: Mm-hmm.
3: I definitely will be back.
1: Oh, very good. So good to hear that. And please enjoy the remainder of
3: yes.
1: your stay.
3: Thank you. Thank you.
1: Lindell, what about you?
2: Who am I?
1: Mm-hmm.
2: I'm a sister.
1: So good.
2: I'm a mother. I'm a wife.
1: Mm-hmm.
2: I'm a friend.
1: Mm-hmm.
2: A very good friend. I am authentically me because when I pour into people, it has to be authentic. I will say to you that you are wrong. Because I expect, not just because I feel that I am a leader, but I expect of you that if I am wrong, that you will say. So that's the authentic type of leadership that I subscribe to. Mm-hmm. It may not land well with everybody, but hey, I'm not selling ice cream.
0: Yeah.
2: Right? So when you sell ice cream, everybody is happy.
3: Joy.
0: Yeah.
2: Right?
3: Yeah.
2: Look, then moving into what I do. Mm-hmm. What I do is always based on my vision. My vision for the world is a world where women are economically empowered so that they can make better choices and wiser decisions. We see our women dropping like flies at the hands of some of the people that they love the most. And so I always believe that if I help one woman on one day, hopefully she can make a better choice as to who she lets in, and what she lets in, and what she tolerates, as well as what boundaries she sets. As a CEO for Cerulean Inc., most people know the brand. Cerulean is a corporate training and business consulting company. But after the money, there must be something that satisfies me. And what satisfies me is helping people do. So this is where.
0: Oh, so good. All right, tell us what led you to this point. You're talking a lot about empowerment and leadership and advocacy even.
2: Right.
0: What was your journey and what led you to this moment where you feel the need to help women in this way?
2: Tara is always about a man, right?
0: Oh, my goodness. I hear you.
2: So, leading me to Guyana, I decided that I was going to leave my corporate job. And I decided that I was going to leave my corporate job after it was not kind to me, right? When I decided that I was going to resign, I made that decision, and I stood by it, and I was accountable for it. So I sent that letter of resignation before I even told my mother, my husband, or anybody else, because I was so sure of the journey that I was now going to move forward on. I got to Guyana in 2006, and I moved around trying to get my family sorted, my household, and there I saw lots of issues. You know, the issues like where you're putting your hand through a dark hole to pay for an item, and you're not sure if your hands will come back out or not. So, you know, then there was the level of service, and there was just so many things, and I saw opportunity more than I saw a problem. It's almost like what Kezia said with the rain, right? So she sees the rain as blessings, and somebody else will see the rain as something else, right? So I saw those opportunities. And so I started lecturing at the University of Guyana. I remember doing international tourism there, corporate, the private sector environment. I did quite a number of programs lecturing there. And that was another eye-opener, because the young people of this country are like sponges. They want to learn. They just want to suck up everything. And that's something else that inspired me. Inspired me to grow, inspired me to give more, especially when you heard of the challenges that some of those students had in getting to the university, just from their home to the university. And so I decided I needed to do something more. Didn't know just yet what that more was. I had to develop my vision for the world. You see how it rolled off my tongue? I had to learn it, that this is what I was doing. So I wanted to tell, especially the women out there, sometimes your vision is not yet clear, right? But give yourself that grace for that vision to grow, right? And it might include writing several iterations of what. You have to reiterate it, you have to, sometimes, you have to correct it, you have to go back and forth to make sure that that vision is clear.
0: So
2: I must have been close to 50 when that vision became clearer. So those of us who are 20 and 30 and 40,
3: there's
2: some time, keep iterating it, keep always correcting it, and making sure that it is true to your heart. And when I say what my vision is, those who are listening on and those who know me and what I do will see that everything that I do is within that vision.
1: Why do you think we, as women, find it such a challenge to keep making those adjustments? Mm-hmm. And sometimes we feel as though we're behind.
2: Yeah.
1: And if we have one iteration and that doesn't work out in the way we think it should, we pull back.
2: Because we don't tell ourselves that life happens.
1: Mm.
2: And that's the short answer. Life happens.
1: Mm.
2: So here you are telling me of your all your fancy plans and what you want to be doing, and this is fantastic, blah, blah, blah. Within 2 months of us talking about it, and I'm saying, hey, you know, tell me a little more, and let's kind of work this out for you.
1: Mm-hmm.
2: And then you are talking and I'm listening and I'm asking you key questions and you think, oh, this is good. I'm going to really get there. Then I don't hear from you for 2 months or three. And the person that I am, I don't hear from you. I'm going to call you.
1: Mm-hmm.
2: Tara, what's going on?
1: Mm-hmm.
2: You say, Ms. Black, I just came from the doctor.
1: Mm-hmm.
2: You know, I am 3 months pregnant.
1: Mm-hmm.
2: I say, wow, what does that mean for you? That means that you had 2 kids before.
1: Mm.
2: One is 3 years old. Mm. I'm just saying all of these things.
1: Hypothetically.
2: And now you're having that baby.
1: Mm.
2: Your vision remains constant.
1: Mm-hmm.
2: But your objectives have changed.
1: Mm-hmm.
2: And so the task will change. And so the plans that you have.
3: The priorities will change.
2: The priorities will change.
1: Mm.
2: Right? So we have to tell ourselves and give ourselves that grace to know that we can have the best laid plans.
1: Mm-hmm.
2: And when life happens, we'll have to pivot. Oh, a long time I haven't used that word since the pandemic. Pivot. Right? Remember
3: yes,
2: that word?
3: Yes.
2: Right? But the reality is we'll have to pivot, because as life changes and as things change, we are no longer what we were a month ago or
1: mm-hmm.
2: 2 months
1: mm-hmm.
2: ago. So we have to be able to make that change. And
1: yeah.
2: when that change happens, remember your vision. Your vision does not change. Things have just come in, and so you are rearranging some things, because your price, whatever that is,
1: mm-hmm.
2: you should still have that as your guiding principle, as that tower.
3: That beacon.
2: Exactly. That mm-hmm. beacon. You should still have mm-hmm. it. Just think about the Georgetown Lighthouse. And that
1: mm-hmm.
2: light that comes from
1: mm-hmm.
2: it, that's what your vision is like. And so as life changes, you're going to get, you know, you're going to have to move a little bit, but you're still looking
1: mm-hmm.
2: at that lighthouse. It's always overarching.
1: Mm-hmm. Mm-hmm. And thank you for sharing that, because my next question would have been, what would you say?
2: Mm-hmm.
1: Or what should I be telling myself if I feel as though I'm in a position where, okay, I have a plan.
2: Yes.
1: And it didn't quite go the way I was expecting it
2: mm-hmm.
1: to go. So what now?
2: So what now is being self-aware.
1: Mm-hmm.
2: Being self-aware. And I say to people when I do leadership, mm-hmm. that self-leadership is so important. It includes self-discipline. It includes giving yourself time and space. It includes how you show up. So basically, this is not happening. It didn't happen as I planned. But I am self-aware enough to understand that these things have come into play, and I am going to plan it out based on the time schedule that I see ahead of me. So you didn't plan for the pregnancy, right? But the time frame for that is literally 2 years, not 9 months.
1: Talk
2: right?
1: about that.
2: Literally 2 years, because baby has to come. Then you have to get all of the care for baby and all of that before you literally catch your breath. And some women
1: mm-hmm.
2: really don't even catch their breath under 3 years,
1: mm-hmm.
2: right? So you then have to say, okay, this is what's happening. I am not, I might be affected, right, by this situation, but I'm not broken.
1: Mm-hmm.
2: Just like those persons mm-hmm. who are dealing with hurt. When you are dealing with a situation, right, you want to say to yourself, I am hurt but not broken.
1: Mm-hmm.
2: You, whatever that situation is, I'm affected, I'm impacted, but not broken.
1: Mm-hmm.
2: So that self-awareness is very important, because as you then move on, you give it that time frame, and then you start working along that time frame of that 3 years, right? Rather than you putting your hand up and saying, oh my God, my life is ended. Mm-hmm. Life's not ended, life happens. And I'll also tell you, find places and spaces where you can converse with other people.
3: Find your tribe.
2: Define your tribe. Mm-hmm. But you will also find that there are people just like you,
1: mm-hmm. yeah.
2: who had a plan,
3: mm-hmm.
2: and who's now working mm-hmm. on the sub plan.
3: Mm-hmm.
1: Yeah.
2: Because the sub plan is the baby, right? And,
1: yeah.
2: and what's going on. And now she has to now step back a little bit and work on what's happening, but the vision is clear,
3: mm-hmm.
2: right? So self-awareness is important, and self-leadership is even more important. So you have a schedule in front of you. Every 3 months you have to check in with your gynae. That is now
3: the new plan.
2: Your new plan.
1: Hmm.
2: And self-leadership says that you have to be disciplined. So use your smartphone smartly and schedule those 3 months, because that's your reality, right? Schedule your walking,
1: mm-hmm.
2: your exercise,
1: mm-hmm.
2: because it's recommended that when you are pregnant that you do some walking if mm-hmm. the doctor prescribes. If the doctor, that's another self-leadership and discipline plan you have to check with the doctor.
1: Mm-hmm.
2: So I'll just start walking. Right? So all of these things are in the sub-plan.
1: Mm-hmm.
2: Because the main plan was affected.
1: Mm-hmm. This is so good. All right. So I'll throw this out to you both. What kinds of experiences have shaped the woman that you are today?
3: Okay, so I go Kizzy again. So I'm going to go with my mother.
1: Hmm.
3: My mother raised her kids in a very conventional way, which was not conventional for St. Lucia, where you had both mother, father, married, kids in tow. We were not allowed to go out to people's homes because mm-hmm. home had, you know, but home did not have in the conventional way of everybody would go off to have dinners in restaurants, etc. Home had.
1: Mm-hmm.
3: So we had that love, that warmth, that family dynamic. And my mother always said that if you have a friend who is trying to put you in a situation where you are away from your own consciousness, because we grew up in the church, we grew up helping other people, our house, our doors always open,
1: mm-hmm.
3: that's not your friend. And, you know, as a child, it's hard to hear that person who you were primary school, secondary school, you know, you were out, and that's not your friend. So I had to learn to be able to discern that kind of difference
1: mm-hmm.
3: between someone who is envious of you for what I thought we did not have, because mm-hmm. we were not the richest, mommy, daddy, you know, in-house and everything, and could not go out and ride the bikes like everybody else.
1: Mm-hmm.
3: So you were not into the poorer end of things, but you were not in the richer end of things. So you wanted to be with the friend who had.
1: Mm-hmm.
3: Don't follow the friends. You have friends who come over, but they had to have a certain way. So my mother taught me from a very young age to differentiate between the friends and the friends. And because of that, we started to, you started to cultivate that notion of who do you ride with, who do you go with,
1: mm-hmm.
3: and you don't cut people out of your lives, you walk differently. Because when you walk differently, the people who meant to walk with you will walk with you. So that really carried me through going to university, starting my own business, going into the corporate world, consulting on my own and developing that sort of brand. So although I'm in a space where I do other things with public and private sector, it was super important to create a space where entrepreneurs could thrive, especially women, single women who, again, had the friends,
1: mm-hmm.
3: the friends of friends who wanted mm-hmm. more, who wanted the goal of being rich because mm-hmm. that's the end game, who had the men, who had all the different things which made them rich. But they did not realize that was not their tribe. And mm-hmm. when they started walking differently, they were able to understand that people started dropping off along the way.
1: Mm-hmm.
3: And then they would try to pull them back, but they kept walking, and it was hard. Because you know how hard it is to say no to someone that was walking with you
1: yeah.
3: when you had no shoes.
1: Mm-hmm.
3: Then you both got shoes. But the person said, oh, well, we can take those shoes from that person, but that's not in your heart. So you kept walking again without that person, and you realize you were able to achieve more when you keep working without that sort of tribe. So working with the entrepreneurs that we do, we help them with their business development, capacity building, and marketplace access, etc. And for them to start thinking along the way that you do not need to have the masses for you to be successful. You do not also do not need to have the flashy things to be successful and to be happy. And we're cultivating a group of women in St. Lucia and in the region where they know that whatever you need, that ecosystem that you have, you can create it. Mm. It doesn't have to be what the world is saying it is. And it doesn't have to be massive as well. Mm. We do not need all that we have. It doesn't make you happy. Mm-hmm. And we're happier now because our ecosystem is strong, it's authentic, mm-hmm. it's real. We work with each other, we support each other. And whenever something comes up where we can actually give back to the community, we do so as well. So our corporate social responsibility is really strong. So my mother, she really did give me that head start. And when I was younger, I was not happy about it. Don't get me wrong, because you wanted to go out with the friends. You wanted to go on the flashy bags. You wanted to go with the boys, but I don't miss it. Mm-hmm. After a while, you recognize that you started speaking like her, behaving like her, being the one who was the matriarch of the group, and walking on your own when sometimes that's all you could do. So mm-hmm. that helped me. Mm-hmm. But she's no longer with us. Mm-hmm. Died of cancer. 5 years will be this year, and I reference her very often like she's here. But I must say those words rang true to me and still to this day. So yes. Mommy, her words, yes, I'm still walking, but I found some good people like Lindell who were part of the tribe. Yes. So I'm happy part of this tribe.
1: Well, thank you for sharing that.
2: Mm-hmm. Me. When I think of my grandmother never went to secondary school, mm-hmm. but she was wise beyond a generation. She was wise. She gave me very clear instructions, life instructions. So never did I ever think that when she brought the little bench up to, she didn't have a farm, but she had she had what we call a garden where you plant all of the food and so on. So she had a big bench, and in the big bench there was a little bench for me, yeah. where. You know, when you turn the bench upside down, there's this little bench. So when we get up to the top, she would take out the bench and put it next to her, and I would sit there with her while she dig up and plant up and do all these things. Never did I ever think that I would be a farmer today. Mm-hmm. I am farming. I love it. I love to plant. I love to do all of those great things. But during that time, there was some very clear, ethical, honest and high integrity values passed on to me. Mm. And that is the reason why I will walk away. She never told me mm-hmm. that I needed to walk away, mm-hmm. but she told me what I needed to do, right? And what I needed to do included that I needed to run ethical business mm-hmm. practices, I needed to be honest, I needed to be true and authentic, and I needed to demonstrate high integrity. So once that's not happening and served at a table, you will not find me at that table, right? And that led my life. It led how I show up, what I did, what I passed on to my daughter, and what it is that I am, what I have embodied as a person, foremost, as a professional, and as a business owner. So that, for me, this is what drives what I do.
1: Hmm. Wow. Okay. Not sure I was prepared for this, but what are some maybe defining moments along your journey that have contributed to, well, you mentioned the way you show up, mm-hmm. but also in the way that you reach out to and impact other women?
2: A defining moment for me was how young people, especially at the University of Guyana, mm-hmm. how they respected me, mm. how they worked with me. Mm-hmm. And another defining moment was how Guyana respecting me.
1: Mm-hmm.
2: It's something that I say all the time. You're never a king in your own country,
1: mm-hmm.
2: right? So since I've been here, the way people have shown up for me, the way that they continuously support me, that's defining.
3: You see the value. You see the value.
2: And that has always encouraged me to do more every time. I set up my business here in 2012, and my team, my trainers, my associate trainers, my associates, as it relates to the ecosystem that I have created, and even their ecosystem, because in creating this ecosystem around Cerulean Inc., I have also observed other ecosystems, and I was very, I think, humble in reaching out to some folks, in making sure that a lot of those other ecosystems, I am present and learning,
1: mm-hmm.
2: because leaders are learners. And as you lead, you must be ready not just to amplify what you do,
1: mm-hmm.
2: right? But to also be part of ecosystems where you will learn and help amplify those. Because when we connect,
1: mm-hmm.
2: then great things happen.
1: Mm-hmm.
2: Then ultimately the country benefits. And so that is the reason why, even if I did 25 Influential, the Women Leadership Program, the Changemaker Program, the Women's Chamber, I am still quite involved
1: mm-hmm.
2: in other chambers, in other organizations.
1: Mm-hmm.
2: I speak on their platforms. I am part of conferences. And I believe that our total contribution is so important to the viability of this country. So when we look at how we show up for each other,
1: mm-hmm.
2: I think that is where the conversation is heading. Where are you in the future showing up for Tara, mm-hmm. or where you are showing up for Kezia and her ecosystem,
1: mm-hmm.
2: is not trying to erode what you're doing.
1: Mm-hmm.
2: I'm so pleased to be part of your ecosystem in the media and what you are doing. So when it comes to having that space, my space with you is to learn. Because I am not a media professional.
1: Mm-hmm.
2: And I would never try to be one. Right? So that's mm-hmm. That's how I look at it.
1: So good. Well, this has been a truly inspiring and meaningful conversation. Today, we've been hearing from Lindell Danzy Black alongside special guest Kezia Prayville. And the conversation has been rich with insight, purpose, leadership, and empowerment. But we're not done just yet. In part two of this episode, we continue the discussion as we dive deeper into defining the moments that helped to shape these remarkable women into who they are today. The lessons, challenges, experiences, and personal growth behind the titles and accomplishments. Stay with us because the conversation continues with excellence.

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3: 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Welcome to our Wednesday afternoon presentation results. My name is Finda. 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Let's play for Wednesday, the 24th of June, 2026. Good luck. Thirteen. Three. Nine. 12. And 16. Let's carefully recap. 13, 3, 9, 12, and 16. Congratulations if you won. Join us tomorrow, that is Thursday, 25th of June, 2026, for another draw of Payday.
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3: 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Eligible tickets must be dated Wednesday, the 24th of June, 2026. 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We start off with the pick two numbers. Three. 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

14:37. Welcome back to the Afternoon Lounge. For those of you who don't know, my name is Janella Carter, and I'm filling in for Tarolyn Harris. I'll be with you up until 16 hours.

earlier we would have spoken about what's going on in Guyana. But there's one thing I missed. That's an event. This is the One Guyana Worship Experience. This is returning to the Guyana National Stadium in Providence on Monday, July 6, 2026, which is CARICOM Day. This highly anticipated government-sponsored concert is a massive national gathering of praise, faith, and unity. So let's talk details. So the gates open and the event commences at 6 p.m. In other words, 18 hours. The night will feature powerhouse international ministers, including Grammy Award winner Naomi Rain, renowned worship leader Sinash, and gospel artist Positive. Look at that, Grammy Award winner Naomi Rain will be there. And we'll also have some local talent. Sharing the stage will be Guyana's finest gospel art voices, including Samuel Madas, Faith Korka, Timothy Roberts, and more. I attended last year's concert. And it was great. It was great. One thing I did notice was the love and support our fellow Guyanese showed the local talent. Especially Samuel Madas. And I love that. I love that so much. So, if you're worrying about cost, this event is completely free. So, you can obtain passes through online, on an online platform or through local churches.

All right, it is 14 hours 44. Yesterday, we would have spoken about business, money, and opportunities. And just to recap, we spoke about a lot about small businesses and the opportunities in Guyana. How to go about gaining skills to start a small business. And a little bit about loans and debt. So on today's... Apologies. On today's edition of Business, Money, and Opportunities, I'd like to speak about the difference between being rich and being wealthy, the importance of budgeting, and emergency funds.

So a lot of people think rich and wealthy mean the same thing. And they use these two terms interchangeably. But they are not the same at all. And then you'll hear some people saying, I don't want to be rich, I want to be wealthy. And I think that they kind of understand what it means. But being rich often refers to having a high income. But being wealthy means having assets, savings, and financial security that can last over time. Have you ever heard about generational wealth? That's that bit where it says it can last a long time.

let's move on to the importance of budgeting. A budget helps you to understand how much money is coming in, how much money is going out, and where you can save. Simple budgeting rule: needs, wants, savings. And it is important not to spend carelessly. A lot of people don't actually budget and plan how they'll use their money. They kind of just go with the flow and expect a different outcome. And that's why they say, as the money comes, it goes. Or like we Guyanese say, it done. But money is no joke. As soon as it hits your hand, you always find something that you need to buy. So it's very important to budget.

So my question for you is, do you have a monthly budget? If not, let's talk a little bit about how to. So a lot of people think that budgeting means restricting yourself or never having fun, but that's not what it's about. The budget is simply just a plan for your money. It helps you to decide where your money goes instead of wondering where it went. And it ensures that things of importance get the money. The first step in budgeting is knowing your income. How much money are you bringing in each month from your job, business,

You don't realize it, but the money you spend on transportation, it really adds up. So here's a simple budgeting method. It is the 50-30-20 rule. So 50% of your income goes for the needs, 30% goes for the wants, and 20% is for the savings and debt repayment. And of course, everyone's situation is different, but the principle remains the same. First, save first and spend second. And you might want to look at investing. That way your money doesn't just sit and lose its value, but it's actually growing. Another important tip is to track your spending. Sometimes we're surprised by how much money goes toward small daily purchases. A snack here, a drink there, and before you know it, you spend thousands of dollars for the month. And things out here aren't cheap. So for those of you working, don't buy food every day. Sometimes it's nice to have a home-cooked meal. Another important thing is to build an emergency fund. Things happen in life. Your car can break down, appliances stop working, unexpected expenses arise, you know, you need to pay for a medical bill. And having savings set aside can help reduce stress during difficult times. So remember, budgeting isn't about how much money you make, it's about how well you manage what you have. Even small amounts saved consistently can add up over time. A budget gives you control, helps you reach your goals, and create a stronger financial future.

All right, that is it for business, money, and opportunities. Well, today's edition. You can join me again tomorrow for another edition. As well as what's going on in Guyana. All right, it is now 14:55. I've got some music for you. Here is You're the One That I Want from Greece.

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1: The news, featuring the personalities, issues, and events that make the news in Guyana, the Caribbean, and around the world. 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
2: With the news at this time, I am Afusha Lunk. Distribution of the government's $100,000 cash grant is underway in Mabaruma Region 1, benefiting more than 6,600 residents. In addition to the cash grant, fisherfolk and mothers are also receiving financial support, with the combined investment in the sub-region totaling nearly $700 million. The election fraud trial will resume from September 14 to 30, with 13 days set aside for hearings as the case continues before the court. The June session concluded today after prosecutors tender key election documents, including statements of poll and statements of recount, and heard testimony from key witnesses. A 26-year-old woman has been sentenced to 11 years in prison for the murder of her former partner, whom she set on fire during a dispute in 2024. The court heard that Melissa David pleaded guilty to the killing of Edmund Moses, who died weeks after suffering severe burns in the attack. Regionally, three non-citizens from Brazil, Haiti, and Cuba have pleaded guilty in separate cases in illegal voting in U.S. federal elections, according to federal prosecutors in Florida. Authorities said the individuals falsely claimed U.S. citizenship to register and cast ballots, despite knowing they were ineligible to vote. Prosecutors stressed that only U.S. citizens are permitted to participate in federal elections. Internationally, U.S. Secretary of State Marco Rubio has begun a three-day country tour of the Gulf aimed at easing concerns over a tentative arrangement between the United States and Iran designed to end regional hostility. Speaking in the United Arab Emirates, Rubio said the agreement could reopen the Strait of Hormuz, reduce tensions, and pave the way for future negotiations on Iran's nuclear program. And that's the news to the moment.
1: This has been The News, featuring the personalities, issues, and events that made the news in Guyana, the Caribbean, and around the world. The news was compiled and edited in the newsroom of the National Communications Network.

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5: Got

15 hours, 19. Welcome back to the Afternoon Lounge with me, Janella Carter. Just a reminder, I am filling in for Tara Lynn Harris. So I promised to talk about some travel tips. We're in the month of June, and we know June to August is kind of the traveling period or the vacationing period. So whether you're planning your first trip or you've already... you're a seasoned traveler, there are certain things everyone should know before visiting another country. We'll also be looking at some interesting facts about countries around the world. So let's look at before you travel. What should you do? First up, check your passport and its validity. A lot of countries require your passport to be valid for at least 6 months beyond your travel date. So you need to get that updated if you haven't. Number two, research visa requirements. Some countries allow Guyanese to enter visa-free, while others require a visa before arrival. There's a lot of places I bet you didn't know you needed a visa to go to. France is one of those countries, as well as Italy. Number three, buy travel insurance. Unexpected illnesses, lost luggage, damaged luggage, and flight cancellations happen more often than a lot of people think.

Number four, know the local currency. We know we have smart devices and the internet, but don't depend solely on that. Exchange some money beforehand and understand the value of the local currency.

Number 5, learn basic phrases. Knowing hello, thank you, please, excuse me. I don't speak your language. Those can all make a huge difference. And if it's possible, you can get a translator app on your phone. Preferably one that doesn't require Wi-Fi.

if you're wanting to travel and you don't know where to go, here are some countries and some interesting facts about them. First up, Canada. Canada has the world's longest coastline and more lakes than any other country. Next up is Brazil, home to the Amazon forest. It is the largest country in South America, and a lot of people go to visit its capital, Rio de Janeiro. See Christ the Redeemer, to experience Carnival and New Year's. And the beaches. Next up, we've got Australia. So Australia has more kangaroos than it does people. That's an interesting fact. And it's also it's the only place that's a country and a continent. But beware. A lot of people say Australia is the devil's playground. Not because of malicious people, but because of the very weird creatures you find there. It's very common to come across huge spiders and snakes and other weird creatures. But if that's your thing, you can go ahead and go over there.

next up, we've got Egypt. So this is home to the Great Pyramids, one of the world's oldest civilizations.

a lot of people don't know, but Egypt is actually located in Africa. Next up, we've got India. This is the world's most populous country. It has 22 official recognized languages. Next up, we've got Jamaica, the birthplace of reggae music, and the first Caribbean country to gain independence from Britain. And last but certainly not least, we have our very own Guyana. And this is for persons who aren't currently here and may be interested in traveling. It's well known that Guyana is the only English-speaking country in the continent of South America. And that makes us very unique. Guyana is also home to Kaieteur Falls, one of the world's tallest single-drop waterfalls. Lastly, we'll look on traveling on a budget. This isn't only for wealthy people. Everyone can enjoy traveling. So my tips are: book flights early, travel during off-peak seasons, use price comparison websites, create a travel savings fund, and travel with a plan. Have an itinerary. Or just an idea of where you want to go. All right, that's it for travel tips, or at least today's edition. Join me again tomorrow for another edition of What's Going On in Guyana, Business, Money, and Opportunities, and another edition of Travel Tips. You're listening to The Voice of Guyana. The time has moved on to 15 hours 30. Here is Meruvian Gospel Hour.

Good afternoon, radio listeners. I'm Victorine Kelman, your presenter of the Moravian Gospel Hour broadcast, along with Reverend Neville Cumberbatch, welcoming you to yet another broadcast and to invite you to join us in today's presentation. And now for a verse of scripture, which is taken from Mark chapter 6, verse 31, and it reads thus: Come aside by yourself to a desert place and rest a while. And now for

And now for words of inspiration. Pace yourself. At one point when Jesus sent out his representatives to teach in his name, they were so excited with all they were doing that they neglected to take time to eat and to rest properly. When they returned, Christ told them, come aside by yourself to a desert place and rest a while. Mark 6:31. Everyone needs rest. And if you go too long without it, we will suffer physically and emotionally. We also will be unable to carry out our responsibilities as well as we should. Is the Lord encouraging you to come aside and rest a while? Sometimes a few more rest stops with him may be necessary. I come aside from the world of strife, with its burdens, trials, and the cares of life, to a beautiful, quiet, restful place where I commune with my Jesus face to face. And now for our next song.

0: I now invite Reverend Neville Comeabout to bring the message. Reverend Comeabout.
1: Let us pray. Father and God, we give you thanks again as we come to share your word with your people in radio land. We ask, Lord God, that you will give them receptive hearts so they can receive your word, apply your word, and find themselves in a place where they'll be fitted for heaven. This we pray and ask in Jesus' name. Amen.
0: Amen. And now our scripture reading for today is taken from Matthew chapter 3, verse 8, and it reads thus, "Bring forth therefore fruits meet for repentance." This is the word of God. Thanks be to God.
1: In Matthew chapter 3, it introduces us to the ministry of John the Baptist, the messenger by God to prepare the way for Jesus Christ. And there John preached a powerful message in Matthew 3 and verse 2. He said, "Repent ye, for the kingdom of heaven is at hand." You see, when many religious leaders came to him, John challenged them with these words, "Bring forth therefore fruits meet for repentance." John was teaching that true repentance is more than words. It is more than emotions. It is more than attending church. Genuine repentance produces visible evidence in a person's life. Now, I want to talk to us on the meaning of repentance. Repentance means a change of mind that results in a change of direction. When a person truly repents, he turns from sin to God, from self-will to God's will, from darkness to light, from unbelief to faith. Repentance is not merely feeling sorry for sin. It is turning away from sin. In Acts 3 and verse 19, the apostle tells us, "Repent ye therefore and be converted, that your sins may be blotted out." Believers, many of us regret our actions, but never truly repent. May I say to you that true repentance leads to transformation. True repentance must bring about a different you. Repentance must produce fruit. The apostle said to the religious leaders, "Bring forth therefore fruits meet for repentance." You see, fruit is a visible evidence of an inward change. Just as a mango tree produces mango, an orange tree produces orange, a change act produces change behavior. Therefore, fruits of repentance must include 1, obedience to God. Yes, a repentant person seeks to obey God's word. In John 14 and 15, he says, "If ye love me, keep my commandments." Believers, change lifestyle is a fruit of repentance. Old sin habits, they must lose their grips. If any man be in Christ, the Apostle Paul said in 2 Corinthians 5 and 17, he is a new creature. We must learn to love one another. A transformed heart shows compassion, forgiveness, and kindness. Therefore, as Christians, we must love one another. Jesus said, "A new commandment I give unto you, that ye love one another as I had loved you." True repentance will bring about humility. You see, repentant people recognize their need for God's grace, and therefore will become humble. Now, God looks for reality and not religion. You see, the Pharisees and Sadducees were religious leaders, but John challenged them because they relied on their religious status instead of genuine repentance. Today, many people attend church regularly. Some know the Bible verses, and some of us participate in religious activities, but yet our hearts remain unchanged. Now, God is not impressed by our outward appearance alone. In 1 Samuel 16 and verse 7, he said, "For the Lord seeth not as man seeth, for man looketh on the outward appearance, but the Lord looketh on the heart." Therefore, I submit to you this afternoon that God desires genuine transformation, not empty religious promises. Therefore, the fruit God desires are faithfulness. Yes, you must be faithful in service to God and His church. You must be holy, living a life separated from sin. We must be loving, showing Christ's love to each other. And of course, we must have that generous spirit, giving a helping hand to those who need. And we must be forgiving. Yes, some of us are holding on to past grudges. Some of us have family issues that we didn't even know about, and we are still holding on to it. We must learn to release bitterness and resentment if we are bearing fruits of repentance. Now we must learn to evangelize. We must learn to share the gospel with others and stop saying that it is the work of the pastors and the ministers. We all have that responsibility. The Apostle Paul in Galatians 5:22 and verse 23 tells us that, "But the fruit of the Spirit is love, joy, peace, long-suffering, gentleness, goodness, faith, meekness, and temperance." Now, these qualities, Christian friends, will help us to demonstrate to people that God is working within us. There is a danger of being a fruitless Christian. Throughout Scripture, God expects His people to bear fruit. Jesus said in Matthew 7 and 20, "Wherefore, by their fruits ye shall know them." A fruitless Christian life raises serious questions about spiritual growth and commitment. God desires believers who will grow spiritually, who will influence others positively, reflect Christ daily. Are we doing these three things? Are we showing maturely that we are growing in the Spirit? Are we influencing the attitudes and behavior of others positively? And are we reflecting Christ in our lives daily? Believers, we can bear fruit worthy of repentance. Let us endeavor to do that by, one, remaining close to Christ. And if you are to remain close to Christ, you must therefore remain close to the church. In John 15 and 5, he tells us that he that abideth in me, I in him, the same bringeth forth much fruit. Therefore, if you are fruitless, Jesus is not in you. But if he is in you and you are bearing fruit, it means that you are ready and fitted for the crown of life. Believers, we must study God's word. You see, the Bible shapes our thinking and our conduct. We must learn to study His word. We must learn to pray daily, because prayer strengthens our relationships with God. And we must yield to the Holy Spirit. Because when we yield to the Holy Spirit, we allow the Spirit to guide our decisions and our actions. Believers, let us endeavor from here on to practice obedience. Why? Because spiritual fruit grows through daily obedience to God's word. Believers, John the Baptist's message is still relevant today. Let us bring forth fruits meet for repentance. God is not looking for merely for professions of faith. He's looking for evidence of transformed life. He's looking for true repentance, changes in our attitudes, in our actions, our priorities, and yes, our relationships. The question for each of us is simply, have I repented? But rather, am I producing fruit that demonstrates genuine repentance? Let us live our lives to show a changed heart, a holy walk, a loving spirit, a faithful commitment to Christ. And I ask you to ask yourself these three questions. Is there evidence of God's transforming power in your life? Have you merely confessed Christ, or are you following him? And what fruits are you producing to the glory and honor of Almighty God? I ask that God will help us not only to repent, but to bear fruit worthy of our repentance. God bless you.
0: Thank you, Reverend Neville Cumberbatch, for the message. 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Where a warm welcome awaits you. 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Address your letter, the Maraven Gospel Hour Broadcast, Guyana Church Office, 221 Aubrey Barker Road, South Rumpel Gardens. 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I repeat, 226-2524. 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And now for a closing prayer.
1: Let us pray. 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

You tune to The Voice of Guyana, time check 16 hours. Good afternoon to you, my friends, on the outside there. Yes, it's that time again, afternoon request show time, and so here is where you've got the opportunity, as you've been doing all throughout, calling us and giving us those beautiful selections you've got, and of course at the same time sending requests to your loved ones and those that are doing really great, or even if you're not doing too well at this point in time, just wishing them well. And I want to take time out to wish well of those colleagues of mine that have been part of the GOAL program, those that have done pretty well. So many names they've got, so I'm not going to call it names, but congratulations to you all. It is a windy Wednesday, yes, quite a storm that passed through not too long ago and had some people scampering. All right, we want to keep you on the move as you've been moving. Some people moving for shelter, some moving to the closest covers they can find. It was short nevertheless, not to worry, very short one. All right, we're going to get up and moving. Here comes Michael Jackson, Rock With You.

Yes, MJ, the big Michael Jackson, is starting us off. Rock with you on a rocky Wednesday with a little bit of a little storm coming through and keeping us busy on the toes. I just heard from Radhika. She too has been busy with the storm. A little laugh on that, but I'm sure she's doing much better now. So for all the people that were shaken, I'm trusting that you're doing a little better. All right, up first comes Radhika, and she's got two songs coming. The Tide is High by Blondie and Anita Ward doing Ring My Bell.

The Tide Is High there by Blondie, and before that we had Anita Ward doing Ring My Bell. That's for Radhika. Trusting she's having a great afternoon today. Coming up next, we've got Uncle Johnny on the highway. Well, he too has been through it, and he said that it was a little frightening for them up there on the highway. Yes, the storm we're talking about, a few seconds. For some people, it seems to be much longer. Anyhow, he's asking for two songs. BJ Thomas doing a double, I Believe, and No Love At All.

All right, that was for Johnny on the Highway, of course, a reminder of his story. On the highway there, the storm gave them a thrill, and so he's saying that at the end of it all, everyone is safe. But of course, during that period, it was a little traumatic. Up next, we've got Savitri, who too has a story. So Savitri is saying that for her, she had been running up and down and being a little, of course, hearing the voices in the neighborhood. A little scary, but she's okay. And so we are glad to report that. All right. Savitri's got two songs, From a Distance from Bette Midler and Blue Transistor Radio, coming up, of course, from Connie Smith. We've got another story coming your way after this. One from Donna Cummings, which I think for me is pretty interesting. But there is a reason why I'm smiling, because at the end of it, all is well. Here comes the Savitri songs we've got. From a Distance and Blue Transistor Radio.

Yes, we've got to get Savitri a different color transistor radio. She's holding on to that blue transistor radio. Yeah, Savitri coming through there. Two songs. Tiny Blue Transistor Radio and From a Distance from Bette Midler. Up next, we've got Donna Cummings and pretty interesting story. So, Donna was in the house when the storm hit. Caused a noise from the neighbors. She's confused, running back and forth, and the story goes on. But interestingly, a child was on the outside. I think it's a relative of hers. I didn't get exactly the relation. But her story is that a limb from a tree fell. Just near to where the child was. And this is a big limb. And it's a little child. So for us, we're grateful because the child could have been injured. But guess what? God is in charge. And so we are grateful. Yeah. Everyone is safe. We're hearing this afternoon. And that is what's important. For Donna, we've got two songs. One from the Bee Gees, I've Got to Get a Message to You. That's the title of that song. And one from the Commodores titled Zoom. Let's go.

Yes, this, you recognize the song there of Lionel Richie. Prior to the Commodores, they're doing that one, Zoom, I Like to Fly Away. And this is a good time to bring the curtains down, thanking Radhika, Johnny Savagery, and Donna Cummings. Trusting you enjoy the rest of your afternoon. Do stay well and be in good health. We'll see you tomorrow. Hours 13:39. We leave you with some selections, beginning with this one from Patrick Swayze and a few others. At 17 hours, we will head into our different part of the program. Of course, BBC Sport Today giving you a chance to get in touch with what's happening in the world of sport, World Cup football.

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2: 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The National Qasida Competition is intended to help preserve the Urdu language. 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The closing date for registration is now June 30. 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
1: GCOM will be conducting a claims and objections exercise commencing July 1, 2026 to produce an official list of electors, OLE. 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To do so, you must be listed in the same divisional list as the person you are objecting to. 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For more information, contact the GCOM on 225-0278-9.

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3: Time check for you, 17 hours. We're just about getting ready to bring you BBC Sports Today. But just before I do, let me just give you an update to what's happening. Two games played so far for today. Bosnia against Herzegovina, Bosnia 3, Herzegovina 1, and Switzerland against Canada. Canada lost that game 2-1. 2 to Switzerland, 1 to Canada.
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10: Hello again from me, Ed Harry. Welcome along to Wednesday's programme. We've reached the final phase of the group stage at the Men's FIFA World Cup. That means we go from four matches a day to six. Three groups will be played to a conclusion over the next few hours, with the final games in each kicking off simultaneously. We'll look at what's still to be decided in groups A and C shortly. But to the first pair of matches this Wednesday. Bosnia-Herzegovina take on Qatar in Seattle, while Switzerland play the tournament co-hosts and Group B's leaders, Canada. The winner of the latter fixture will finish top, and that means they would stay in Vancouver for their match in the last 32. In fact, Canada can only lose top spot in Group B if they're beaten by the Swiss. Let's head there now and Sport Today's Isaac Fannin, who's outside the stadium, BC Place. Isaac, less than half an hour to go until kickoff for Canada and their fans. This is the stuff of dreams, isn't it?
11: Yeah, absolutely, Ed. Since we've been here in Vancouver, there's been a buzz in this city. Everywhere you go, you see Canada jerseys, people just smiling, really, really excited. We got a coach over to the stadium today, and we're just outside of BC Place, in fact, and the streets were full of fans making their way to the ground. Everyone really, really happy. It's a beautiful, beautiful day here in Vancouver. There's been another march to the stadium where thousands of Canadian fans have all joined in a fan march towards BC.
3: Just an interruption quickly, and of course, do pardon me for that. So quick correction, we've got to do this for you. Bosnia-Herzegovina, that's one against Qatar. So it's Bosnia-Herzegovina 3 against Qatar 1, and Switzerland 2, Canada, of course, 1. There we continue.
11: Place. As you mentioned, the stakes could not be higher for these two teams. For Vancouver, the story, for Canada, I should say, the task is simple. Avoid defeat and you stay here in Vancouver for that round of 32 match. So a really, really big moment for them and as a country.
10: And you've been hearing from somebody who knows exactly what it's like to excel for the Canadian national team.
11: Yes, indeed. If there's one Canadian who knows what it's like to play in some pretty high-profile games for their country, you would think of Christine Sinclair. She scored 190 goals for Canada, which is a record in men's and women's international football. She's also won Olympic gold with the country, and she's been speaking to Lee James.
5: This whole World Cup has been kind of like a dream and a whirlwind. You know, it's a once-in-a-lifetime opportunity to have this tournament in your own backyard, so I've been trying to catch as many games as possible, and then to see our boys doing well and making history, and then, yeah, that victory against Qatar here in Vancouver. I mean, I grew up playing like youth soccer tournaments in that stadium. To see it packed, you know, with 60,000 screaming Canadians dressed in red was one of those moments I'll never forget.
12: Yes, I was going to ask, what is it like for you, having been part of so many big moments for this nation, to now be watching on at the big moments?
5: It's great. I mean, I've been a, you know, football fan my entire life, and to be able to actually go and enjoy it and be part of the atmosphere that's being created here, it's a lot of fun. It's nerve-wracking because, you know, sitting in the stands, you don't have any control over what happens on the pitch. But it's been amazing, and man, a home crowd can really push you. And obviously I had the honor of playing in front of a home crowd in a World Cup, and you feel it. You feel the momentum in the country, in the city, and obviously in the stands while you're playing, give you that, yeah, that extra little bit of energy. And I have no doubt that the guys are going to go out and do well over these next couple games here in Vancouver, which means they're going to do well against Switzerland and they're staying in Vancouver.
12: There you go. You see, I was just going to say, they're in Vancouver all the way now, then, you think?
5: I mean, look, who knows? Like, I would have never predicted they were going to win 6-0 the other night. You know, it's a funny sport. But you can sense that they've got something special happening right now. And this next one's the important one. You know, you get a result and you get to stay home. The momentum you can gain from that is unmatched.
12: What do you think has made the difference then for this team in particular in the tournament then under Jesse Marsh? Clearly the home crowd, and that is a factor as well. But what have you noticed about this team?
5: Well, I think the interesting thing is this is how they've been playing over the past like a couple years. You know, obviously under Jesse Marsh, like, he's incredible and such a motivator. I've gotten to know him a little bit, and I want to come out of retirement just to play for him. I think they've got the right person in charge. This is how they've been playing for the past few years. It's just hasn't been on the world stage. It hasn't been on TV every time you turn on any channel, or obviously it's not happening in Canada. And their performances might seem like a surprise for Canadians, but I don't think it is. This is how they've been doing it. Just hasn't been on this grand of a stage.
12: You know, of course, what it's like to play in a home World Cup in 2015 and what that can do for you. Does it lift you then as a player with all that support, or does it come with some pressures as well because you know how much people want it so much?
5: Yeah, I think it comes with both. And it's all about, you know, as a player, how you frame it. Playing at home does add the pressure, some stress. You know, there is extra scrutiny, extra stress and pressure. The extra responsibilities of knowing your friends and family are probably staying at a hotel right across the street. But if you frame it in a way of this such an opportunity, it's such an opportunity to change the sport here in this country and create history. You'll be fine. And then, yes, come game day, it does give you so much more energy to see a crowd full of, you know, screaming Canadians belting the national anthem. You can't help but have that sense of pride standing out on the pitch.
12: How far then, Christine, do you think Canada can go at this tournament? What do you think they can achieve?
5: I've already said they're going to stay in Vancouver. And I'm going to say this is hard. I think they'll win the first knockout stage in Vancouver, and then we'll see from there.
12: Keep our fingers crossed.
5: Anything can happen. You know, obviously it was a long time ago, Greece winning the Euros. Anything can happen, but the World Cup's a tough one.
12: Well, let's see. You never know, do you, with this support?
5: You absolutely never know. I mean, they've got as good a shot at anyone right now. So yeah. That's all you can ask for.
11: Yeah, that's Christine Sinclair with Lee there. She'll be watching the game here at BC Place today. One of my favourite moments, actually, from Canada's 6-0 win over Qatar was she was on the big screen here at BC Place. The crowd was going absolutely wild. She had no idea that she was on the screen. What an incredible legacy she has left for football in this country. And the men could build on that legacy if they can get a result against Switzerland. But the question is also, how would the Canadian government help to build on that legacy? And I spoke to the Minister for Sport, Adam Van Coverden, who's reflected on Canada's first ever World Cup win.
13: It was really historic, an amazing result, like, you know, a dream come true. I was, like, in a very cheeky way, predicting 5-0. Okay. And then for them to exceed that was remarkable. A very, very historic achievement for the men's football team. You know, they are aware of the fact that they've got big boots to fill from the women's side, being Olympic champions and very successful. Our greatest ever soccer player is Christine Sinclair, who's from here in Vancouver. So we've got a heritage of soccer, certainly, or football, as you call it, in England. But it's burgeoning, you know, and the men are really taking that project on very, very seriously.
11: One of the cool things that we've seen, I mean, as, you know, international press, we talk about Canada usually when it comes to ice hockey. And one of the biggest lines that we've been hearing from Canadian fans, whether it was at the march before the game or outside the stadium after the victory, was that Canada is a soccer country. And have you been surprised at how Canadians have come out in force to support the team? We knew that they would, but have you been surprised by the magnitude of it?
13: I wouldn't say that I'm surprised. I've known that Canada's a soccer country. I grew up playing soccer, and it was always just a question. If so many people are playing soccer, then why aren't we necessarily achieving these results? And the answer was always because the world is so good. You know, because like Portugal and England and Germany and the Netherlands are so good at soccer. So we just needed to catch up. And, you know, we've had these amazing players like Alphonso Davies and Jonathan David and Richie Larea and all these guys that are just so phenomenal when they're playing in Europe on their professional teams. And to have them come home and, like, you know, gel in a way on a national team is just the next step. It's one thing to have a lot of superstars, but to see that translate into success for the national team is another thing entirely. So it's fantastic to see. I won't say that I'm surprised. I'm certainly pleased and excited. But Canada is a soccer nation. Canada is a football country. We're a sporting nation. You know, we love all sports, not just hockey. Certainly we love our ice hockey. But as you can tell, 35 degrees Celsius out, we have summer in Canada and we love summer sports as well. So.
11: And I imagine this is going to be a great opportunity to your point of it being a really, really well-participated sport in this country. This could be a golden opportunity to maybe, you know, grow the profile of the sport in this country. What are you guys doing as a government to take advantage of what the World Cup is doing and having that here?
13: Well, that's a great question. We actually just invested $755 million into the sports system over the next 5 years, the most recent spring budget. And the reason that we're doing that is because we're using FIFA as a bit of a launching pad or trampoline to express from the government's perspective how important is sport to nation building, to our national identity, but also to lowering healthcare costs and to coming together at a time when sometimes it feels like there's a divide between, you know, certain communities. We want people to get together. We want Canadians to feel like we're all on the same team. And sport is a great way to achieve that goal. So that investment's historic. It's the largest investment that Canada's ever made into our sports system. We want it to be safe and welcoming, but we also want Canadian national teams to continue to be very, very successful, and that certainly includes soccer.
11: One more game, Canada-Switzerland final game. I mean, you obviously have a fairly good sporting pedigree yourself as an Olympic gold medalist.
13: Yeah.
11: What advice would you be giving to the Canadian team, you know, just based off of your past, really?
13: Well, I have no business giving these gentlemen advice on their sporting prowess. They're all excellent. None of them are rookies, even if this is their first World Cup. Some of them it is. But I had the opportunity to bring a Canadian Parliament Peace Tower flag to the team today. We unveiled it together and held the Canadian flag up, and you know, I looked across the group of men who represent Canada with such class and character, and all Canadians are so proud of them. So far be it for me to offer advice. They know exactly what to do, and their coach is giving them great recommendations, and the way they're responding to changing fields and, you know, challenges and totally different match play styles between like Bosnia and Qatar. I'm really excited for tomorrow's game.
11: Yeah, Ed, we're not long away from the start of the game. Canadian fans will be waving Ishmael Kone's jersey before the match in tribute to the midfielder after he broke his leg against Qatar. And in some team news, their star man, Alphonso Davies, is on the bench. He's been managing a hamstring injury. Manager Jesse Marsh might break that glass in case of emergency.
10: Isaac, we'll let you take your seat. What a few hours it's going to be in Vancouver. Isaac Fanning joining us live ahead of Canada, Switzerland. And for more on the growth of football in Canada, you can check out the brand new episode of More Than the Score. It's available right now wherever you get your BBC podcasts. Two more groups will be played to a conclusion this Wednesday. Brazil and Morocco are level on points at the top of Group C. Co-hosts Mexico have already won Group A, but there are still key issues to be resolved across both of those groups. We can join two more members of our team at the World Cup, John Bennett and first Lee James.
14: Yes, welcome to Philadelphia. We're under blue skies now after the thunderstorms of Monday, which caused the first delayed match here at the World Cup. And this is where things get serious. It's the business end of this long group stage. So Argentina, France, Germany, Mexico, Norway, the USA and Colombia already through. Haiti, Jordan, Tunisia, Turkey and Panama have been eliminated. Still plenty to play for. John Bennett is with me. And John, we're going to start with Group C then. Only the seven goals scored across the four matches so far. We saw the Brazil and Morocco 1-1 draw, didn't we? Which was one of the better matches of the group stage, but still lots to be decided.
15: Yeah, I think Brazil and Morocco are basically there, aren't they? They guarantee qualification with a draw or a win against Scotland, Brazil. Morocco would guarantee qualification with a draw or a win against Haiti, who are already out. The interesting thing, though, is that, as you say, we saw Brazil together in New Jersey once. I've seen them here in Philadelphia. That you can get at this Brazil team. They are not the Brazil team of old. Even in the game against Haiti, I don't think they were completely convincing, particularly at times. Haiti were able to get through their midfield, get through their defence. So for Scotland, of course, they are the huge underdogs. But they will be hoping that there's a possibility of getting something from this game.
14: Yes, Brazil, not particularly impressive then across their two matches. The last time they didn't top a group, you have to go all the way back to 1982, and that was at the second group stage of the World Cup on that occasion. Here is Brazil's head coach then, Carlo Ancelotti. He's clear on what he expects from Scotland.
16: Difficult game, as usual. Scotland has quality, they are fighters, they play really well organised, they have a good player, good individuality, McTominay, McGinn, that are experienced players, that are used to play this kind of game. That's why it will be a difficult game as usual, because easy game, I think, above all in the World Cup, is finished a long time ago. And so we are ready to play a difficult game.
14: That's Carlo Ancelotti, John. So how will Scotland approach this one? Everything is at stake and there are scenarios where even a narrow defeat could take them through.
15: I feel sorry for the teams actually playing today who are trying to get that third place, because there's a massive disadvantage. I don't think this has been fully thought through by the organisers. So the teams playing in the next couple of days, they will know what they have to do in terms of goal difference if they finish third. For Scotland, I guess it's about... They will know that, yes, they will. Of course, they will try and get the win. They would love, absolutely love a draw, which, of course, would probably be enough. But if they're going to lose, don't lose by too many. You have to make sure that you're not pushing too many players forward, I think, if you're 1-0 down right at the end, because a 1-0 defeat might be enough to get you through. It's very complicated, and I feel for them, because they don't know the exact scenario that they need if they're one of those third-place finishers.
14: Well, here is Scotland's head coach, Steve Clarke. He's been speaking about what it is like to take on one of world football's iconic names.
17: For me, as a coach, to be involved in a World Cup match against Brazil, one of the most iconic teams in the world. First memories of the World Cup for me were probably the 1970 Brazil team, who were absolutely fantastic and great to see for a young boy growing up. And you grow up with that love of Brazil, but we have to not love Brazil and love Scotland more.
14: Let's move on, John, now to the other game in the group. Just a word on Morocco, who play Haiti. Now, the winners of Group C will face the runners-up in Group F, so we're not sure who that's going to be, but it is probably likely to favour you to top the group. So Morocco and Brazil will want to do that, won't they?
15: Yeah, Morocco will want to continue their momentum. I've been impressed by Morocco so far. They were superb, weren't they, in that first half? against Brazil. Against Scotland, they did enough. I thought there was a very professional performance. Scotland, I don't think, had a shot on target, even though if you're watching the game, you thought, well, maybe there's an opportunity for Scotland to get at Morocco. But no, I've been impressed. Of course, you want to top the group. That will give you a more favourable draw. All they can do is go out there and try and win the game. And of course, if they can get an early goal, try and score as many goals as possible.
14: Now let's move on to Group A. The co-host Mexico have already clinched top spot. We know that after their two wins. But South Korea, Czech Republic and South Africa, John, all fighting for qualification.
15: Yeah, this is interesting, isn't it? Because Mexico threw as group winners. South Korea could match their points total, but Mexico beat them, so they will be top on head-to-head. South Korea would guarantee qualification with a win or a draw against South Africa. Czech Republic, they would progress in second if they beat Mexico. South Africa beat South Korea and they ultimately finish above South Africa. And South Africa progress in second if they beat South Korea and ultimately finish above
14: Czech Republic. I think I'm following this, John.
15: Yeah, it is complicated. They've made this so complicated. It's the expanded format. It's the third place teams. It is complicated. But in this group, I've been really impressed by Mexico. I wasn't sure what to expect. They had an awful 2 years after the last World Cup when they had a horrendous World Cup. Javier Aguirre, their coach, has really picked them up over the last couple of years. And at this World Cup, they have such momentum. I would not want to be facing them in the last 32 or the last 16.
14: Well, before we look at the games then a little more closely, here is South Africa's head coach, Hugo Broos, with his views on this World Cup so far, then played across three continents.
18: If you are in three different countries with different times, and then it's certainly not ideal, certainly for the recovery. When you see tomorrow, you play in an extremely hot temperature, so that we'll ask of much energy of the players. If you are third, you play in 4 days again, and you have to travel again to Pachuca, to Mexico City, and then from there you have to travel again to America. It's a little bit too much. But yeah, this is the concept, this is the World Cup, and we have to adapt, but I can tell you that it's not easy.
14: That's Hugo Broos. So South Africa then must win to keep their hopes alive. They play South Korea, who know a draw will be enough for second place, John. Do you think South Africa, playing at their first World Cup since 2010, then can get through to the knockout stage?
15: I don't think there's enough quality in that team. I didn't watch their second group game fully. I did watch the whole of their first game against Mexico. It was always going to be tough against Mexico, Mexican conditions, the crowd against you, altitude. But I thought their game plan was all over the place, and they were pretty lucky to get a point, so I'm told, from people who were at the game in the second match. So I think that there's a huge gap in quality. South Korea, huge favourites for this one. I would be shocked if South Africa get through to the last 32.
14: So lots to play for then, with the three groups today to be decided. We'll have to see how it all shakes out then at the end of this format. John, thank you very much. And that is it from Philadelphia then. Lots going to happen then, I think, on this World Cup day.
10: Yeah, that is Lee James and John Bennett. Away from the World Cup, leading tennis players will expand their prize money protest at Wimbledon. Some players limited pre-tournament media to 15 minutes at the recent French Open, but they'll go a step further at the All England Club. They will not only limit the time they offer at the forthcoming media weekend, but they're also planning to restrict post-match appearances to 15 minutes throughout the first week of the championships, which begin on Monday. The 15-minute limit is meant to symbolise the 15% of revenue, which, broadly speaking, the Grand Slams currently allocate to prize money. And while Wimbledon has increased its prize pot overall by 20% this year, players point out it still doesn't equate to the 16% of tournament revenue that they're requesting. In cricket, Ben Stokes has apologised to his teammates before his return as England captain for this week's deciding third test against New Zealand. Stokes and pace bowler Gus Atkinson were made unavailable for the second test, pending an investigation into a breach of the team's midnight curfew and an incident in a London nightclub following England's victory in the series opener. Both players have been recalled now to the team, having been cleared by the cricket regulator. So why was it important that Stokes said sorry to his teammates?
19: It's all fine and well, everything being fine and dandy when it's all going well, but you know, you need to take responsibility for things as well. And if that is you who needs to take that responsibility, then you need to be big enough and man enough to be able to take that upon your shoulders and look everyone in your eye who it's affected and apologise how you need to apologise, and that's something that I did.
10: The Women's T20 World Cup is continuing. Hosts England are batting against West Indies at Lord's. England 156 for 5 in the 18th of their 20 overs. The winner of this fixture will be guaranteed a semi-final spot. Now let's return to the FIFA World Cup. It is the biggest in the tournament's history with 48 teams. Now imagine being paid to watch all of those matches. Two super fans are living that dream, and the BBC's Nada Torfik's been to meet them.
20: I'm in the middle of Times Square, and along with the digital billboards, there is a new fixture. It is a custom-built cubicle that you can see right into with a sofa, two recliners, and two men who are being paid $50,000 to watch every single World Cup match. There's a sign here that calls them Chief World Cup Watcher.
21: So over there, we've got a miniature version of every single soccer ball ever used in the World Cup on the bookshelf.
22: Austin Franklin is an influencer from Philadelphia. I caught up with him and Kevin Okoto, a former line cook from Florida, just over a week into their roles to get a tour of the space.
23: You know, it's like any 20-year-old's, like, you know, imagination. Like, if you could put anything in here, like, this is what you'd put in here as a soccer fan, I think.
20: Plenty of seating options.
21: Plenty of flags.
20: Lots of plushies, I see.
21: Yes.
20: And then, Kevin, there's even a memory wall. You guys are taking some Polaroids.
23: We're trying to take a Polaroid for each match. So just getting some memories, our memories in, and also taking photos with our guests as well. So once we get to the final, we can recount on, you know, the journey that we've been on.
21: Sorry, I might want to tune in to Messi taking this PK.
23: Oh, yeah.
22: They beat out thousands of others for this job, which requires them not to just watch every match, but also to create content for fans. The start of the World Cup with four matches a day and an expanded 48 teams has made for a packed schedule. With several more weeks to go, the men say they're trying to pace themselves.
21: I sleep when I can. It is a total marathon of... It's... You know, a relatively easy job, right? I'm sitting on a couch watching football, but it has been tiresome, and making sure I get my 8 hours when and where I can.
23: Kind of gotten worn down a bit. You know, I've gotten worn down. Austin's gotten a bit worn down. So just learning how to, you know, keep up with everything that's going on.
21: Well, thankfully we have two TVs, right?
22: Austin's favorite part has been meeting the thousands of fans from all over the world that have taken over Times Square and chatting with them in between matches about football, culture, and how they're experiencing the United States.
21: Yeah, the craziest part of it is how frequently I forget that I'm in Times Square with people watching me. Like, I'll be watching a match for 10, 15 minutes and get sucked into it, and I look to my right and see Kevin, and then see all of these people walking around Times Square, and you totally forget that you're in a cube in the middle of Times Square with people watching you.
23: I have to take a second bite.
24: This is the cheese and corn empanada. You should get one of the empanadas.
22: Another perk of the role, they're served food from the countries competing. On today's menu, Argentinian barbecue, while they watch Lionel Messi play.
21: Oh, man, I jinxed him. I feel like I...
22: Both men have no regrets, but their spectators are split on whether they'd want their job.
25: That'd be great, you know? I think it's lovely. If they could pay me to watch the games, I'm ready to do it. I would do it.
26: Well, I think it's nice, but it might just be kind of weird sitting there and everyone can just look at you and you don't really have any privacy.
20: It's 104 matches. Would you want to watch all 104 matches?
26: No.
25: There's a lot of matches, but it's probably a bit of an overdose, no?
20: Yeah. What do you think of that? Is that something you would want to do?
27: Yes. $50,000, I would take that so happily. To watch all World Cup games, that's like a... easy job.
23: You know, we're starting to get into a routine a bit, you know, when we have earlier games.
22: So which teams do they support? Kevin is rooting for the U.S. and Ghana because of his family ties to both nations. But Austin wears Norway's jersey, not for any personal reasons, but because he thinks they could surprise everyone.
21: I think it's, you know, an easy pick to say, oh, Spain will win or France or, you know, and I think Norway is right on the cusp. And if the chips fall where they may, I could totally see them bringing it home.
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0: very good day to you. Welcome to another program of From Word to Word. Robin Dionad here. We've got two words that are spelt alike, pretty much, except for the difference in one letter. Allusion, A-L-L-U-S-I-O-N, and illusion, I-L-L-U-S-I-O-N. There's a slight difference in pronunciation. Allusion, illusion. Allusion, illusion. Allusion, of course, with the A. Illusion with the I. Allusion and illusion are words that can be confused one with the other. They have a common root, really, but they have very different meanings. Allusion is, the one with the A, an indirect or passing reference. You're alluding to something. You're alluding. You're saying this, but you're alluding to another situation. In dramatic plays, for example, one character or situation may allude to another in a different play or historical setting. Shakespearean plays are filled with allusions to mythology, to the gods of old. Illusion, with the one with the I now, on the other hand, is a deception. One dictionary puts it this way, a misapprehension of the state of affairs. You get it wrong. You've gotten it wrong. You see something and you feel it's somebody robbing somebody. But it's not. It was two friends playing and one hitting the other and running away. So it's an illusion. It's a misapprehension. Both allusion and illusion have as their central root the Latin word ludere, play. This root can also be found in the word prelude, P-R-E-L-U-D-E, at first meaning a speech or description that is given before the play begins, a kind of set, a setup. Now, prelude can also mean any action, event, or situation acting as an introduction to something else. That's a clear definition from the dictionary. Prelude, any action, event, or situation as an introduction to something else. Then there's the word interlude. Interlude retains its strong association with the play, since an interlude is usually and used to be very specific to a break in a play, a long play with two parts. You had an interlude, sometimes just music and people relax a little bit before the next part begins. It can also have the general meaning of an intervening space or event. The word delusion is close in meaning to illusion that we looked at, since it implies a false belief or impression. But delusion is often used to describe certain types of mental illness in which the patient has problems relating to or defining reality. They're always misinterpreting things and thinking them usually much worse, much more evil than they are. Let's close with this quote from Albert Einstein, who said, "The distinction between the past, the present, and the future is only a stubbornly persistent illusion." According to Einstein, they all flow one into the other. The distinction between the past, the present, and the future is only a stubbornly persistent illusion. Think on that. That's it for today. Join us next time for another program of From Word to Word.
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6: Hello, I'm Celia Hatton, and this is the Newsroom on the BBC World Service. We'll begin in Central Africa, where a major drugs trial to help fight the latest Ebola outbreak in the Democratic Republic of Congo is set to start next week. there are currently no approved vaccines or treatments for the Bundibugyo strain of the virus that continues to spread in the DRC and has also reached neighboring Uganda. So now, the World Health Organization says two different drugs will be used inside the DRC. The trial will evaluate whether either of these drugs can help reduce death rates in patients. The head of the WHO, Tedros Adhanom Ghebreyesus, said the health systems were under pressure to cope with the virus, which had circulated for months before it was officially declared.
7: Despite the good progress we have made, we still face major challenges, and the outbreak is continuing to outpace the response. There are now 1,094 confirmed cases with 277 deaths.
6: Our health and science correspondent James Gallagher has been telling me more about the experimental drug trial and what it hopes to achieve.
8: You have to remember that we don't have any approved drugs or vaccines for this particular species of Ebola, the Bundibugyo species of Ebola. And so it kind of means we don't really have the tools in the armory that we would have for other types of Ebola. So what you have to do is you take your experimental medicines and then you actually have to see if they are going to work in the real world. So there are two promising ones that are going to start their trials next week. Hopefully, one of them is an antibody. So that's something very similar to what your immune system does when it fights an infection. It produces antibodies and they stick to viruses and then the immune system mops them up and kills them. So this is one that's been manufactured in a laboratory. And the idea is that this should be able to attack all different types of Ebolas, no matter what species of Ebola it is that causes any particular outbreak. So that's one of the ones that's going to be trialed. The other one is something called remdesivir, which you may remember from COVID, because it's more of a generic antiviral. It's not being tested in here, but it interrupts the ability of viruses to replicate and divide and make more copies of themselves inside the human body. So the idea is if you give that at the right moment when somebody is sick with Ebola, then you might, again, be able to improve their chances of surviving that infection.
6: James, can you explain more about the United States' involvement in supplying one of these experimental drugs?
8: Yeah, that's the antibody one that I mentioned. What the United States has said in the past is that they had some, we don't actually know how much, but they had some stocks of this experimental drug that hadn't been tested against Bundibugyo, but that they were going to make that available for US citizens that might become infected. And that would include, for example, healthcare workers who go from the United States to affected places and may become infected while they're there. We've seen that happen in multiple previous outbreaks and indeed in this one. So the idea was it would be reserved for those people, but now the United States has changed that and say that it is going to make this drug available both on compassionate grounds and also as part of this clinical trial. Again, we don't know exactly how many doses of it are going to be available, but it is going to be made available.
6: And just to be clear, these drugs that we're talking about, they're not vaccines.
8: We do have vaccines for some species of Ebola, but not for the Bundibugyo one. And hopefully we will see trials of specific vaccines for this species of Ebola this year. They are being researched in the laboratory at the moment, but the two do very different jobs. So the drugs are going to be about either treating people to once they have become infected or dosing people who that you think are at very high risk of just having been infected, and you're trying to nip that infection in the bud by treating them really early. So that will be the goal of the drugs. The vaccines do a different job. They train your immune system in order to be able to fight an infection. And if you can get that to work, then you should get protection that lasts much longer because the drugs will only work while you're taking them.
6: James Gallagher. As I mentioned a few moments ago, the head of the WHO has said the Ebola outbreak in the Democratic Republic of Congo is continuing to outpace response efforts. The three provinces affected, Ituri, North Kivu and South Kivu, also host 3.5 million people displaced by conflict. The BBC's Anne Soy traveled to the region to find out how they're trying to stop the disease from spreading.
9: I've come to the Kigonzi camp for internally displaced people now. This is a region that is beset by insecurity. There are armed groups operating in different parts of the province and beyond. And these people live in cramped spaces. I can see their homes. Many of them are still tents. Others are mud-walled. Some are built using corrugated iron sheets, both on the walls and the roof. And There are many children. As I walk down the alley, I can see many children playing here. There are small business owners who have set up on both sides of the alley, and they're selling charcoal. Some are selling small sachets of foodstuff. This is a huge population in a very small space. And in times of outbreaks of disease like this one, there's worry about their safety.
10: I'm frightened. Ebola is killing many people.
9: I find Regina Janine queuing to fetch water from the communal watering point near the shared pit latrines. She tells me they've been taught how to prevent Ebola, but they lack the means to do so.
10: Look at how we are living. 10, 15 people in one room, children, grandchildren. We've been suffering since we got displaced. I wish we could go back to our farms.
11: The militia should be disarmed before people can go back to their homes.
9: Bosco Kisoke is a civil society activist.
11: There are 17 official IDP camps and more unrecognized ones in Ituri province. These people have nowhere else to go. Until today, the security situation that forced them to flee has not improved.
9: They fled their farms in Jugu, about 80 kilometers northeast of Bunia, 8 years ago, after they were attacked by an armed group. She says before then, they grew their own food. But since being displaced, they are fully dependent on foreign aid, which has been reducing. The camp president, Jizo Etienne, worries about the impact Ebola could have on the 25,000 people living in Kigonze camp.
12: Here, people need water, but there are no hand washing stations, no soap. How do we protect ourselves? In such living conditions, this disease could finish us.
9: I speak to him near the shared iron sheet bathrooms. They still have USAID branding, but that was cut off last year. Now, when the latrines fill up, the camp's management cannot afford exhauster services. They empty them themselves. After we left, we received reports that 10 people died at Kigonze camp in just one day, suspected cases of Ebola. Samples were taken for testing. People in the east of the DRC have been hit hard by this outbreak. Response teams are scrambling to catch up with the epidemic. Dealing with it in an IDP camp presents an even greater challenge.
6: Anne Soy in the Democratic Republic of Congo. Let's focus on Western Europe now, where tens of millions of people have been experiencing the effects of an unprecedented heat wave. Today, France has recorded its hottest days since records began. New records have also been set in Spain and Britain, and red alerts have been issued in Italy, Switzerland and Luxembourg. James Pope from the UK Met Office, the country's national weather and climate service, explained why Europe was particularly affected.
13: The planet doesn't warm evenly. We see less warming overall at the equator, a lot more warming at the poles, particularly around the Arctic and the North Pole. That allows sort of discrepancies, uneven amounts of warming across the planet. And what we're seeing is that at the moment we've got a large buildup of heat in Europe, and we're now starting to bring that heat into the UK, which is giving us these high temperatures.
6: Our correspondent Hugh Schofield reports from Paris.
14: The National Weather Service says the heat wave is now more severe in duration and intensity than France's 2003 heat wave, which famously is reckoned to have killed some 15,000 people. Since then, there have been major changes made, notably the provision of cold spaces in care homes, which means the number of dead today fortunately bears no comparison, but still services are under strain. Electricity transformers have burned out, leading to power cuts in Brittany and the south. In the southwest, there are no trains in the afternoon because of overheating. Thousands of schools are once again shut. Opposition parties are accusing the government of failing to prepare sufficiently for these extremely hot spells, which are now becoming so frequent. The populist right of Marine Le Pen is calling for a subsidised mass rollout of air conditioning. And even the Green Party, normally opposed to air conditioning, is saying that such is the urgency now in schools and hospitals, it has to be part of the response.
6: In Spain, conditions are reported to be easing in parts of the country following the hottest June temperatures on record. Our correspondent Guy Hedgeco told us more from Madrid.
15: This heat wave, which began at the weekend, has come very early in the summer. You know, we're not yet out of June, and yet already the records are falling. We have that record which states that yesterday was the hottest June day on record so far for Spain. Across the country, we have been seeing temperatures either in the high 30s or the low 40s. Yesterday, in one case down in the south of the country, there were temperatures in excess of 44 Celsius. Now, today, some of the heat has eased off slightly, but it's still extremely hot, 39 Celsius here in Madrid. And very unusually, the north of the country is seeing the worst of the heat today. The Basque Country is one of the only areas which is currently on red alert. It's expected to see temperatures in excess of 40 Celsius today. That's extremely unusual in that part of the country at any time during the summer, let alone this early before the end of June.
6: Guy Hedgeco in Madrid. 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Now, to the latest on the continuing talks between the U.S. and Iran. Rafael Grossi, who serves as the head of the global nuclear watchdog, the IAEA, said Thursday it will carry out inspections in Iran under Tehran's preliminary peace agreement with the U.S. But Iran's deputy foreign minister later said that access to its damaged nuclear sites and its nuclear material would only be addressed in negotiations with the U.S. And so the two sides still appear to be at an impasse over allowing international inspectors to access Iranian nuclear sites. The BBC's diplomatic correspondent Paul Adams told me more.
16: What Donald Trump said on the question of international inspectors, and this was from Tuesday, Iran has fully and completely agreed to highest level nuclear inspections long into the future, brackets infinity, double exclamation mark. This will ensure nuclear honesty. Now, the Iranians, for their part, said that there was no such agreement, that they had not even been in touch with the IAEA, the International Atomic Energy Agency, and that what were described as sort of boasts about what was going on in the negotiations weren't going to help the process at all. The head of the IAEA, Rafael Grossi, has said that enrichment sites will be visited. And what he said is, we will have to inspect whether this happens the day after tomorrow or in a week or in 10 days. It's important, but not essential. This is going to happen. Inspections are absolutely vital for this process. No one is going to trust Iran to do things without international eyes on every part of the process.
17: And of course, we have to remember that Iran has allowed these inspections to take place before under past agreements, right?
16: Indeed, that was the case under the deal that was reached in 2015. The JCPOA, or the Iran Nuclear Agreement, as it was known for short. And until Donald Trump withdrew from that agreement in 2018, inspectors were in there, able to monitor the process. And on and off, and with reducing effectiveness, it has to be said, after he withdrew, they remained there until last year.
17: It's interesting, Paul, because you're our diplomatic correspondent. You've watched, you know, these kinds of negotiations go on over the years. A lot of people say that the Iranians are some of the world's toughest negotiators. So even if Donald Trump wants to get a deal over the line, it's going to take a long period of time. Would you agree with that, that they are some of the toughest negotiators he could be facing right now?
16: I think it's generally acknowledged that they are exactly that, because they've had a great deal of practice. They are battle-hardened both militarily and diplomatically. And I think some people will argue that the new breed, the new guard in power in Tehran, they're people who grew up in the Islamic Revolution. They're less interested in the revolutionary rhetoric, perhaps less interested in some of the, you know, the strict religious aspects of the revolution, and more interested in statecraft, in preserving the regime, and in also preserving and enhancing Iran's reputation and power as a regional player.
6: Paul Adams. In the U.S., two of the country's best-known political reporters have come out with a new book, a highly anticipated account detailing the first year of Donald Trump's second term as president. Maggie Haberman and Jonathan Swan base their reporting on hundreds of interviews, as well as their behind-the-scenes reporting of the administration, which has transformed the culture and politics of the United States. They've been speaking to Amal Ranjan about their book. Maggie Haberman begins the discussion with an explanation for its title, Regime Change.
18: What he has done Donald Trump is change how Americans think of the American presidency and how allies and how opponents of the U.S., adversaries of the U.S., think about the United States presidency. And so we realized that we were covering a form of regime change in our own country, and that U.S. reporters, Washington reporters in particular, are not used to seeing that and aren't really built for watching this kind of a change in process. So many systems are not built for how Donald Trump approaches them, but that is what we were trying to capture here.
19: And Jonathan, in very broad terms, how is Trump of the second term fundamentally different to President Trump first time around?
20: Where to begin? I mean, it's actually almost unrecognizable from the first term. Just take his exercising of power in foreign affairs. In the first term, he surrounded himself with institutionalists, largely people who were in line with the American post-World War II order, who thought alliances were important. This time around, he is exercising power unilaterally. We're watching a president wield power across society to coerce different institutions into doing what he wants. The higher education, Harvard University, we go into that in great detail in the book. Law firms that he, you know, have represented people that he perceives as his enemies. This is not some transition from a Democrat to a Republican. It's actually a new form of presidential power that we haven't seen in our lifetime, and in some respects, we've never seen in the American presidency.
19: You did find and have found in this president, someone you have both been reporting on for a long time now, a man who is really quite obsessed with history and his place in it.
20: Maggie and I have covered Trump for a long time. We both remember in the first term, he was very reactive and responsive to domestic politics. You know, if there was a turn in the poll numbers or, you know, the stock market, that's much less true in this second term. He is far more in the mindset of how do I make myself the capital G, capital M great man of history? How do I become the sort of Napoleonic figure of this age? And if you look at him through that lens, in terms of the way he thinks about the job and approaches the job, it's profoundly different. And how it manifests, I don't think he would have taken the risks that he's taken. The political risks that he's taken this term in the first term, even with the exact same set of circumstances.
19: Maggie, your book, the subtitle refers to an imperial presidency. Can I ask you about his genius and success as a politician rather than a president?
18: One of the things that he has used as a sort of a weapon and a salesman approach with Republican voters, with the Republican Party, he has immense celebrity. He has for decades. He has been part of pop culture. And so Republican lawmakers, other Republican candidates, they are starstruck when they talk to him. And he is very aware of that. He is very aware of the fact that even at 80 years old, he has got this incredible instinct for other people's weaknesses. Separately, one of his superpowers is just refusing to be shamed and refusing to be thrown out of the rink and continuing to just keep going when other people would stop.
6: U.S. political reporters Maggie Haberman and Jonathan Swan. Now to China, where an advert for a laundry disinfectant product has been withdrawn after claims of sexism. The advertisement is a 3-minute microdrama video which features a young man explaining the qualities he looks for in a woman, and it angered many with this line.
21: I can afford not to be a virgin, but my future wife absolutely cannot. Fortunately, I met this current woman clean and uncontaminated by other men.
6: The drama then flips and presents Dettol brand laundry disinfectant as a solution for women to use to deal with what's described as toxic men. But on social media in China, users have complained that the advert, in fact, objectifies women and men, and they've called for a boycott of the brand. Our China media analyst Carrie Allen told us more.

0: girlfriend, but she calls him out for toxic misogyny for his views. And then at the end, Dettol presents itself as the solution against toxic men who are just like bacteria.
1: So what has been the reaction to this?
0: There's been a lot of reaction over the past week. Thousands of social media users on platforms like Sina Weibo, very critical of this, particularly the male characters' comments in the advert. These have drawn outrage from women saying that they feel objectified. It has resulted in Dettol having to issue an apology. They said they recognise that it's offended many people, especially women, and they take responsibility. They've also pulled the ad. They said that it was a video created by a third-party influencer. But newspapers have been saying that outsourcing creative work does not mean outsourcing responsibility. So it makes clear that China's taking this advert very seriously. I mean, for People's Daily to comment, this is one of the top newspapers in the country ruled by the state. So they see this advert as really quite damaging.
1: And it's interesting because it's not the first time Dettol's had to pull an ad in China.
0: It's not. No, there was a similar case of this only last year. There was an advert that featured a line, a woman was just returning from a wedding and there was a message in it that she wasn't clean. And again, you know, just basically kind of playing on women's experiences and drawing criticisms. Like that advert similarly had a very negative reaction. And newspapers have been saying today that that they think that it's not learning its lessons. And when a company does adverts like this that come under controversy, especially ones from foreign countries, it does lead the charge for a boycott. So you do get a lot of newspapers that kind of get together and they say, you shouldn't buy these products. These companies just want to take advantage of China's big consumer market wanting to spend. And at the same time, they're sowing divisions between men and women. The advert itself is just really critical, has offended a lot of people. So a message is really being sent out that not just to Dettol, but to other companies, that if they create a damaging environment within China, that...
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2: The news. Featuring the personalities, issues, and events that make the news in Guyana, the Caribbean, and around the world. The news is compiled and edited in the newsroom of the National Communications Network.
1: With the news at this time, I am Mark Watson. Good evening to you. First, the lead stories. Election fraud trial to resume in September. $698 million injected into Mabaruma as cash grant distribution gets underway. New baggage handling system to be completed at CJIA in July. In the region, Colombia's left-wing presidential candidate concedes defeat, and internationally, power outages hit France as it records hottest day since measurements began. These are the lead stories. The details of these and other stories in a moment.
3: 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Follow the West Indies as they take on Sri Lanka in a home series featuring one-day internationals and T20 from Savannah Park, Jamaica on June 6 and 8, and T20 International Series on June 11, 13 and 14. Then stay tuned as the West Indies face New Zealand in a five-match one-day international series. The first three matches will be played at the Guyana National Stadium on July 11, 13 and 16, before the final two encounters move on to Barbados on July 19 and 21. Don't miss a ball of the action. 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
1: And now the news in detail. The Guyana Elections Commission has resumed operations at the Suzdijk Registration Sub-Office effective today. The office had been temporarily relocated to the Diamond Registration Office in December of 2025 to facilitate repairs to the building. With those repairs now completed, GCOM says eligible persons within the Garden of Eden to Tamiri and Moblisa catchment area are encouraged to visit the Suzdijk office to conduct their registration transactions, especially during the upcoming registration exercise scheduled to begin on July 1. GCOM expresses its sincere appreciation to the public, especially those affected by the temporary relocation of the office, for their patience, understanding and cooperation. The elections criminal proceedings will continue from September 14 to 30, with the court setting aside 13 days for the next phase of the trial. The announcement follows the conclusion of the June sitting, where the prosecution presented key witness testimony and documentary evidence connected to the 2020 general and regional elections. Registrar of the Supreme Court, Suwana Lovell, completed 4 days of testimony, during which the original statements of poll and statements of recount were tendered into evidence. Certified copies of those documents were also presented through Inspector Nigel Stevens, with the prosecution saying the June session marked significant progress in advancing its case. Distribution of $100,000 cash grant has commenced in Region 1 at the Mabaruma Settlement Ground, bringing significant investment and support to the people of the Mabaruma sub-region. Today, 6,666 persons aged 18 and older will benefit, representing a direct investment of approximately $666.6 million into the hands of the people of Mabaruma. Additionally, 177 fisherfolk will receive $150,000 cash grant amounting to $26.55 million, while 54 mothers will benefit from the $100,000 newborn cash grant, representing a further $5.4 million in support. Together, these initiatives represent a direct investment of approximately $698.55 million into the economy of Mabaruma and the lives of its residents. Works are progressing on the installation of a new state-of-the-art baggage handling system at the Chetty Jagan International Airport, with completion date expected next month. CEO Ramesh Gear says the upgrade will allow passengers to check their luggage directly at airline counters, eliminating the need for separate baggage screening. New baggage scanners are also being installed to improve efficiency and streamline airport operations. The project includes expanded CCTV coverage from check-in to aircraft loading, along with body cameras for baggage screeners and law enforcement officers. Airport officials say the measures will enhance passenger convenience, strengthen security, and improve accountability throughout the baggage handling process. The murder case involving entertainer and educator Kerwin Mars, popularly known as Sir Mars, took an unexpected turn in the Demerara High Court today. 27-year-old Brian Richards, who had pleaded guilty to the 2023 killing, withdrew his plea and declared his innocence. Richards told Justice Joy Prasad Singh that he did not fully understand the implications of his guilty plea and requested a trial. Following consultations with the prosecution and defense, the judge vacated the guilty plea and aborted the sentencing hearing. The matter has now been returned to a list of cases awaiting trial. Richards is accused of murdering Mars at Providence on the east bank of Demerara on May 7, 2023, following an altercation. He was arrested 2 days later and charged with the murder on the advice of the Director of Public Prosecutions. At 18:06, we go to news in the region. Left-wing candidate in Colombia's presidential runoff, Ivan Cepeda, has conceded defeat 3 days after a record number of Colombians cast their vote. Preliminary results released hours after the polls closed show that Cepeda had been beaten by less than a percentage point by his rival right-wing businessman Abelardo de Esplera. Cepeda originally said that he would wait for the legally binding final count, which is still on the way, but on Wednesday announced he had conceded defeat and accepted the results. He criticized U.S. President Donald Trump for his endorsement of De La Espela. And finally, on the international scene, France has recorded its hottest day since records began in 1947, its National Weather Agency says, breaking a record set on Tuesday as an early summer heat wave grips Western Europe. The national temperature indicator, an average day and night temperatures across dozens of locations, hit 30 degrees Celsius, up from 29.8 degrees Celsius a day earlier. More than half a century remains under, more than half the country remains under a red heat alert, with tens of thousands of homes in West without power. The temperature in Paris and many other areas broke 40 degrees Celsius today. It comes as a searing European heat wave continues, causing deaths and disruption, particularly in France, Spain, and Italy. And that's the news to the moment.
3: 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Follow the West Indies as they take on Sri Lanka in a home series featuring one-day internationals and T20 from Savannah Park, Jamaica on June 6 and 8, and T20 International Series on June 11, 13 and 14. Then stay tuned as the West Indies face New Zealand in a five-match one-day international series. The first three matches will be played at the Ghana National Stadium on July 11, 13 and 16, before the final two encounters move on to Barbados on July 19 and 21. Don't miss a ball of the action. 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
1: Now, before we go, a recap of the headlines for you. Election fraud trial to resume in September. $698 million injected into Mabaruma as cash grant distribution gets underway. New baggage handling system to be completed at CJIA in July. In the region, Colombia's left-wing presidential candidate concedes defeat, and internationally, power outages hit France as it records hottest day since measurements began. The news came to you compliments of NCN.
2: This has been The News, featuring the personalities, issues, and events that made the news in Guyana, the Caribbean, and around the world. The news was compiled and edited in the newsroom of the National Communications Network.
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1: 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On the Voice of Guyana, it's now time for report and sport. 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
6: With your sports guys, I'm Ricoli Moore. Switzerland booked their place into the knockout round of the FIFA World Cup with a 2-1 win over Canada in Group B. After a goalless first half, the Swiss took the lead in the 4-6 minute thanks to Ruben Vargas' goal. They would double their lead in the 57th through a Johan Manzambi strike. Canada would pull one back in the 76th minute with Promise David finding the back of the net. That goal, however, would be Canada's final attempt to salvage any points in the match after the final whistle was blown, handing Switzerland the win. Meanwhile, Bosnia and Herzegovina were able to secure their first win of this year's FIFA World Cup, defeating Qatar 3-1 in their final Group B match. Physical tickets for the Ghana Grand Prix are now on sale according to the Ghana Motor Racing and Sports Club. Tickets, which have been available online via ghanago.org, can now be purchased at all Live Gym locations and the GMRNSC office at Thomas Lands and Albert Street. Fans can choose from general admission, VIP, and paddock club packages. General admission tickets cost $4,000 for Saturday, July 11, and $9,000 for Sunday's race. The Ghana Grand Prix is set for July 11 and 12 at the South Dakota Circuit and is expected to attract top regional and international competitors. West Indies wicketkeeper batsman Joshua De Silva says he is determined to cement his place in the regional side after earning a recall following an impressive domestic season. De Silva says he's relishing the opportunity to once again represent the Caribbean team and is eager to make an impact against Sri Lanka.
7: It felt like I haven't been away for very long. I've been accepted and been mingling as if everybody here is. I've been here for the last couple of years as I was, but I said I was out for a little while. Went back to first class cricket, did what I had to do, scored runs and got another opportunity, so he's trying to make the most of it.
6: The 28-year-old says his immediate focus is on rediscovering his rhythm at the international level and producing consistent performances to remain in the squad.
7: Get accustomed to playing at the international level again, find my feet, score runs obviously, keep well, trying to keep myself in the team for as long as possible again, hopefully longer than the last time I had 5 years before, so hopefully I could make that a little longer and beat that record for myself. So no, it's just about enjoying it, having fun, playing with my teammates again.
6: De Silva forced his way back into contention after a standout regional first class campaign, finishing as the tournament's leading run scorer with 413 runs, including a career-best 220, while helping Trinidad and Tobago Red Force capture their first title in 2 decades. The two-match test series against Sri Lanka bowls off on Thursday. The West Indies women suffered their first loss on Wednesday when they clashed with host England in the fourth matchup at the Lord's Cricket Ground. The English, batting first, made 186 for 7 from their 20 overs, with Danny Wyatt-Hodge leading the way with 65 from 42 deliveries. Munisar led West Indies bowling with 2 wickets, with a wicket each for Chanel Henry, Hayley Matthews and Karishma Ramharak. In response, West Indies women struggled to get any momentum in their innings, with Henry scoring 28 and Shameen Campbell 20 as the highest run-getters. England would win by 38 runs after restricting West Indies to 148 for 5. President of the Ghana Amateur Powerlifting Federation, Franklin Wilson, says all systems are in place for the annual Intermediate and Masters Powerlifting Championships on Sunday at the Saints Auditorium.
8: We're expecting a good turnout by athletes and, of course, supporters. We had a pretty good competition for our novices and juniors in February of this year, and we're looking forward, as I said, to another competition. The registration would have been going pretty good so far.
6: Following the championships, the federation will turn its focus to international competition, specifically the South American Championships in Chile.
8: Focused on getting our team selected and prepared for the South American Championships. As you know, we're now a member of SUPO, not competing in the Caribbean any longer, but blocked with the South American countries. Chile will be hosting this year's championship. And
6: Wilson said while the federation is aiming to send a strong team, there is also a need to increase the number of accredited officials.
8: The International Powerlifting Federation, they have mandated that teams traveling must have accredited coaches, qualified coaches, as in the minimum of level 2. We have one such coach who is USA-based, Karma Singh.
6: He noted that applications have been submitted to certify 4 additional judges in Chile, a move expected to strengthen athletes' development and officiating standards locally. And that's sport for the moment.
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9: Hello, I'm Nikita Bagot with your 7 p.m. to 7 a.m. weather forecast. Partly cloudy to cloudy skies with occasional showers are expected in regions 1 to 5, north and central region 6, as well as north region 9. In the other areas, scattered showers are likely. Rainfall is expected to range between 0 and 20 millimeters. For the wind, a light to gentle northeasterly to easterly breeze can be expected. Minimum temperatures will range from 22 to 25 degrees Celsius along the coast and 19 to 24 degrees Celsius for elsewhere. Moving on to your extended forecast, on Thursday, mostly sunny skies are expected with periods of cloudiness accompanied by scattered showers in all regions. Rainfall is expected to range between 0 and 10 millimeters. Until next time, be safe and thank you for tuning in.

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1: This is UN News Today with me, Daniel Johnson. The headlines. At last, thousands of stranded seafarers in the Strait of Hormuz are going to be evacuated, with the UN Maritime Agency's help. Meanwhile, rights experts demand action to halt the killing of 137 mothers, wives, daughters and sisters every day around the world. And a top athlete's moving story on her struggle for acceptance and equality in top flight sport. As the UN International Maritime Organization, IMO, released more details of its plan to evacuate more than 11,000 seafarers stranded in the Strait of Hormuz, one mariner caught up in the emergency has described how positive thinking helped her to overcome the fear of being attacked. Third Officer Clarice Banger said that carrying out training drills also helped ensure that every crew member knew what was required of them. But the mental toll of being trapped on a ship in the strait where attacks have killed 14 seafarers since the Israeli-US-Iran war began should not be underestimated, the Filipino national said.
2: Honestly, I don't think anybody can really understand what it feels like to be on the war zone unless they've been there. You don't know when the war will end. You don't know when your vessel can go out safely. Like every day there are missile attacks, drone attacks, there are alerts, mobile alerts.
1: The evacuation plan overseen by the UN Maritime Agency is directly linked to ongoing talks between Iran and the United States on ending their conflict, in line with a memorandum of understanding signed by both countries last week. If successful, it will see the number of ships transiting through the strait return to pre-war levels of around 130 per day, as opposed to the high 20s and 30s of recent days. The agency told UN News that it has begun contacting ships to launch the evacuation plan. Between 500 and 600 commercial ships will be involved in the operation so that those on board can exit the Gulf's waters safely. Now, imagine if your home were a cage, a place of physical, psychological, or economic pain. That's the case for hundreds of millions of women, about one in three of whom has experienced intimate partner or sexual violence, the Human Rights Council has been hearing as part of its annual discussion on women's rights. The Deputy High Commissioner for Human Rights, Awa Dabo, pointed out that 137 mothers, wives, daughters and sisters are killed every day. Partners or relatives are responsible for 60% of these killings. And she insisted that violence against women must not be treated as an unfortunate reality to be met with a shrug.
3: Today, an organized backlash against gender equality is reinforcing those patterns. And as technology, including AI, is increasingly misused to spread hatred anonymously, we are heading down a very dangerous path. Misogynistic content creeps into the phones of young men in every corner of the world, feeding their grievances.
1: The Deputy UN Rights Chief insisted that domestic violence unfolds in bedrooms and kitchens, but it is no private matter. And she called for comprehensive, coordinated and well-funded systems to protect women and girls trapped in cycles of violence. When governments adopt legal protections against domestic violence, its prevalence nearly halves, Ms. Dabo said. Staying with the Human Rights Council in Geneva, where a top athlete has shared her struggle for equal pay and respect. At a discussion on empowering women and girls through sport, Celine Van Til explained how hard work earned her a place on Switzerland's junior horse riding team before a severe brain injury sustained during a sporting accident left her paralysed. Undaunted, Miss Van Til went on to become a four-time world champion and a double Paralympic champion at the Paris Games in 2024. But she explained that more awareness raising is needed so that people understand the massive challenges those with disabilities face, and more needs to be done to tackle the discrimination people like Miss Van Til suffer in everyday life, she insisted.
4: People do not recognize the real performance of persons with disabilities. We need to prove ourselves all the time just to be treated equally with respect. Only when I won European and world titles, I started receiving respect from others. But it is, of course, not the case for many other athletes with disabilities.
1: Today, Ms. Van Til promotes equal rights through sports, but also in politics and the Swiss Army, where she was the first officer to serve with a disability. As Vice President of Handicap International Switzerland, she continues to call for equal access to sport and competition for all, regardless of gender or disability, and at every level. Daniel Johnson, UN News.
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5: BBC World Service and now Witness History with me, Jane Wilkinson. History told by the people who were there. If you've heard us before, feel free to skip on a few seconds. But if you haven't, then thanks for giving us a try. 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So if you enjoy it, please subscribe wherever you get your BBC podcasts. And now, this is a story of how in 1981, Australia launched a fight against skin cancer with help from a yellow cartoon seagull and an irritatingly catchy jingle.

0: the jingle is just so catchy, you can't forget it. The kids recognised it as soon as they heard it coming out of our van.
1: So tell me what you're slipping on, what you're slopping on, what you're slapping on.
0: You slip on a shirt, slop on a sunscreen and slap on a hat.
2: Meet David Hill, who's working for what was then called the Anti-Cancer Council of Victoria. In the 1970s, the charity is trying to tackle the rising cases of skin cancer, particularly the most dangerous type, melanoma. But David's got a problem. Australians just love the sun.
3: On Australia's famous Bondi Beach, you can drink in the sun and the sights all the year round.
0: Australians' relationship with the sun really went back to our reverence for the outback bushman who was always outdoors and suntanned. We had a whole mythology about the importance of being brown, and it went with outdoor work and rigour, the bronzed Aussies.
4: Well, I think most Australians like sunshine, and, well, the more sunshine you can get on your body, all the better, so far as I'm concerned.
0: So that was always going to be a major cultural barrier to get people to change their behaviour and somehow protect themselves more and spend less time in the sun.
2: Because decades before, scientists had proved a link. Too much exposure to the sun's ultraviolet rays can damage skin cells and cause cancer. But David and the team have a plan to spread the warning. It involves a 16mm projector, an exhibition stand, and some flyers.
0: The most effective way to influence a person is face-to-face. So we would give talks at country women's association groups. We would go to schools and maybe show a movie. We would go to agricultural shows, fairs, and out leaflets. The problem with that is, effective as it might be in communicating a message, it's a hopeless way to reach a whole population. You just do the arithmetic. You cannot reach everyone that way.
2: What they need is something bigger, bolder, and a little more fun. But what? David is sitting in his office in Melbourne when the answer arrives.
0: So there I was looking out and I could see this very noisy red sports car and I thought it was a Maserati. Shortly after that, the reception desk rings me up and says, oh, there's a gentleman here who wants to talk about helping with our campaigns. Up came a gentleman called Philip Adams, who's in Australia almost a household word, very distinguished broadcaster, who then started up one of the leading advertising agencies in the world. And up he came and said, look, I want to help if I can. And we said, well, this is the new challenge, is our skin cancer prevention. It involves, unfortunately, confronting the iconic bronzed Aussie image. He said, I'll think about that.
2: Philip heads back to work and has that think.
0: Anyway, he came back. He said, here's a concept.
2: It's a cartoon seagull called Sid, who's wearing beach shorts and a wide smile.
0: It actually looks nothing like a seagull. Now he's yellow and blue. He's got a long beak. He flaps around. And I would say that he doesn't have the somewhat objectionable personality of live seagulls.
2: Sid is also dancing while putting on sun cream, a T-shirt and a hat. It's the start of what becomes known as the Slip, Slop, Slap campaign.
0: And Philip said, I reckon I can get some top talent to collaborate on this.
2: Enter composer Peter Best and animator Alex Stitt, both well known in the ad industry. And like Philip, they're prepared to work for free.
0: So this brilliant trio then got together to create the singing commercial with the jingle.
5: The sun's shining down, so I'm desperate to brown. But skin cancer isn't so hot. No, it's not. So if you take a run or work in the sun, should you sizzle like a sausage? Most certainly.
1: Do you remember the jingle, David?
0: Don't make me sing the whole jingle. There it goes. Slip, slop, slap. It sounds like a breeze when you say it like that. Slip, slop, slap. So it goes on. How many verses? I don't know. Four or five verses. And it ends up, don't sizzle like a sausage. Slip, slop, slap.
5: Slip on a shirt, slop on sunscreen and slap on a hat.
1: That's brilliant. Why do you think it works?
0: Oh, gosh. Look, the whole thing is very engaging. It's friendly. But it also acknowledges that we're doing things we enjoy doing. You can still enjoy the beach, you can still enjoy your cricket and tennis, but you can do them more safely. We couldn't wait to get it out there.
2: In early 1981, the 60-second commercial is launched across TV and radio stations in the state of Victoria.
0: We particularly wanted the ads on in the summer, the most relevant time, obviously. And it's pretty quiet commercial advertising on the broadcast media in the summer. And so they had more availability. And we had, for no cost at all, almost commercial levels of reach for this campaign.
2: But most importantly, the message needs to get to the generation of children who are growing up in the sun. Volunteers are sent out with Sid the Seagull brochures, posters and stickers.
0: They would go around to the beach resorts in Victoria with this big camper van, and they'd turn on the music as they were coming to pull up near the beach. So I remember I was present at one. I heard them coming with the jingle, and then suddenly thousands of kids, it seemed, on their feet racing towards the van because they recognised the jingle and thought, oh, this would be fun.
1: Were they singing the song?
0: They were singing it, exactly.
2: So the jingle is definitely catchy. In fact, if it's not already stuck in your head, I'll eat my sun hat. But does it actually change people's behaviour?
0: We did some interesting studies, and one was based on Grand Slam tennis events. So you've got Wimbledon, the French Open, the American Open and the Australian Open. We went down to the stadiums and we took pictures of the crowd, and you can't tell whether they were using a sunscreen, but you can certainly tell whether they're wearing a hat. And there were significant differences. By that stage, our Australian tennis crowds were wearing hats in much greater numbers than they were at Wimbledon or in America or in France. So we took heart from that data, and there were a number of other studies to reassure ourselves that we were getting somewhere.
2: The slip, slop, slap message spreads across Australia, but its real success only becomes obvious years later. Here's Australia's ABC News in March 2026.
6: That, of course, is Sid, the board short-wearing seagull, in the ads that started running all the way back in the 1980s. Well, it turns out those ads really worked, because the number of moles on children's bodies in Australia have almost halved over a 25-year period, with predictions that they now have a significant reduction in their melanoma risk as they age. These are the results of a long-running Australian study being released.
0: That's today. Exactly where you'd expect the rates to fall first. If you're intervening on exposure to a carcinogen that operates throughout the person's whole life.
1: You had an impact. You and Sid.
0: Oh, well, I'd hope so. and many, many other people in this country who've made skin cancer control a big part of their interest and job.
2: Sid and the campaign were adopted in many other countries, including New Zealand, Denmark and the United States. Professor David Hill became head of the charity, now called Cancer Council Victoria, before retiring in 2011. He was speaking to me, Jane Wilkinson, for Witness History. And don't forget, in the sunny summer day, slip, slop, slap. And if you want more sunshiny tales from Witness History, look out for the world's first solar-heated home, how Club Med changed holidays, and the day that the world looked up. Then tell your friends. Thanks loads, and bye for now.
7: You are the voice of Guyana, time check 18 hours 32. We now share with you BBC The Global, BBC Sports Today. But before we do that, let's just give you a reminder of the games played so far for the World Cup today. We had Bosnia-Herzegovina against Qatar, and Bosnia-Herzegovina did 3 against Qatar 1, and Switzerland 2, Canada 1. So there you had it for the first two games. The games that are currently being played, Haiti against Morocco, Haiti 1 just after the first half, Morocco 0, and Brazil 1 against Scotland 0.
8: Down the back straight.
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14: Hello again from me, Ed Harry. Welcome along to Wednesday's programme. We've reached the final phase of the group stage at the Men's FIFA World Cup. That means we go from 4 matches a day to 6. 3 groups will be played to a conclusion over the next few hours, with the final games in each kicking off simultaneously. We'll look at what's still to be decided in groups A and C shortly. But to the first pair of matches this Wednesday. Bosnia-Herzegovina take on Qatar in Seattle, while Switzerland play the tournament co-hosts and Group B's leaders, Canada. The winner of the latter fixture will finish top, and that means they would stay in Vancouver for their match in the last 32. In fact, Canada can only lose top spot in Group B if they're beaten by the Swiss. Let's head there now and sport today's Isaac Fannin, who's outside the stadium, BC Place. Isaac, less than half an hour to go until kickoff for Canada and their fans. This is the stuff of dreams, isn't it?
9: Yeah, absolutely, Ed. Since we've been here in Vancouver, there's been a buzz in this city. Everywhere you go, you see Canada jerseys, people just smiling, really, really excited. We got a coach over to the stadium today, and we're just outside of BC Place, in fact, and the streets were full of fans making their way to the ground. Everyone really, really happy. It's a beautiful, beautiful day here in Vancouver. There's been another march to the stadium where thousands of Canadian fans have all joined in a fan march towards BC Place. As you mentioned, the stakes could not be higher for these two teams. For Vancouver, the story, for Canada, I should say, the task is simple. Avoid defeat and you stay here in Vancouver for that round of 32 match. So a really, really big moment for them and as a country.
14: And you've been hearing from somebody who knows exactly what it's like to excel for the Canadian national team.
9: Yes, indeed. If there's one Canadian who knows what it's like to play in some pretty high profile games for their country, you would think of Christine Sinclair. She scored 190 goals for Canada, which is a record in men's and women's international football. She's also won Olympic gold with the country, and she's been speaking to Lee James.
15: This whole World Cup has been kind of like a dream and a whirlwind. You know, it's a once-in-a-lifetime opportunity to have this tournament in your own backyard, so I've been trying to catch as many games as possible, and then to see our boys doing well and making history. And then, yeah, that victory against Qatar here in Vancouver. I mean, I grew up playing like youth soccer tournaments in that stadium. To see it packed, you know, with 60,000 screaming Canadians dressed in red was one of those moments I'll never forget.
16: Yes, I was going to ask, what is it like for you, having been part of so many big moments for this nation, to now be watching on at the big moments?
15: It's great. I mean, I've been a, you know, football fan my entire life, and to be able to actually go and enjoy it and be part of the atmosphere that's being created here, it's a lot of fun. It's nerve-wracking because, you know, sitting in the stands, you don't have any control over what happens on the pitch. But it's been amazing, and man, a home crowd can really push you. And obviously I had the honor of playing in front of a home crowd in a World Cup, and you feel it. You feel the momentum in the country, in the city, and obviously in the stands while you're playing, give you that, yeah, that extra little bit of energy. And I have no doubt that the guys are going to go out and do well over these next couple games here in Vancouver, which means they're going to do well against Switzerland and they're staying in Vancouver.
16: There you go. You see, I was just going to say, they're in Vancouver all the way now, then, you think?
15: I mean, look, who knows? Like, I would have never predicted they were going to win 6-0 the other night. You know, it's a funny sport, but they you can sense that they've got something special happening right now. And this next one's the important one. You know, you get a result and you get to stay home. The momentum you can gain from that is, like, it's unmatched.
16: What do you think has made the difference then for this team in particular in the tournament then under Jesse Marsh? Clearly the home crowd, and that is a factor as well. But what have you noticed about this team?
15: Well, I think the interesting thing is this is how they've been playing over the past, like, a couple years. You know, obviously under Jesse Marsh, like, he's incredible and such a motivator. I've gotten to know him a little bit, and I want to play. I want to come out of retirement just to play for him. I think they've got the right person in charge. This is how they've been playing for the past few years. It's just hasn't been on the world stage. It hasn't been on TV every time you turn on any channel, or obviously it's not happening in Canada. And their performances might seem like a surprise for Canadians, but I don't think it is. This is how they've been doing it. Just hasn't been on this grand of a stage.
16: You know, of course, what it's like to play in a home World Cup in 2015 and what that can do for you. Does it lift you then as a player with all that support, or does it come with some pressures as well? Because you know how much people want it so much?
15: Yeah, I think it comes with both. And it's all about, you know, as a player, how you frame it. Playing at home does add the pressure, some stress. You know, there is extra scrutiny, extra stress and pressure. The extra responsibilities of knowing your friends and family are probably staying at a hotel right across the street. Yeah, but if you frame it in a way of this is such an opportunity, it's such an opportunity to change the sport here in this country and create history, you'll be fine. And then, yes, come game day, it does give you so much more energy to see a crowd full of, you know, screaming Canadians, belting the national anthem. You can't help but have that sense of pride standing out on the pitch.
16: How far then, Christine, do you think Canada can go at this tournament? What do you think they can achieve?
15: I've already said they're going to stay in Vancouver. And I'm going to say this is hard. I think they'll win the first knockout stage in Vancouver, and then we'll see from there.
16: Keep our fingers crossed.
15: Anything can happen. You know, obviously it was a long time ago, Greece winning the Euros. Anything can happen. But the World Cup's a tough one.
16: Well, let's see. You never know, do you, with this support?
15: You absolutely never know. I mean, they've got as good a shot at anyone right now. So that's all you can ask for.
9: Yeah, that's Christine Sinclair with Lee there. She'll be watching the game here at BC Place today. One of my favourite moments, actually, from Canada's 6-0 win over Qatar was she was on the big screen here at BC Place. The crowd was going absolutely wild. She had no idea that she was on the screen. What an incredible legacy she has left for football in this country. And the men could build on that legacy if they can get a result against Switzerland. But the question is also, how would the Canadian government help to build on that legacy? And I spoke to the Minister for Sport, Adam Van Coverden, who's reflected on Canada's first ever World Cup win.
17: It was really historic, an amazing result, like, you know, a dream come true. I was, like, in a very cheeky way predicting 5-0. Okay. And then for them to exceed that was remarkable. A very, very historic achievement for the men's football team. You know, they are aware of the fact that they've got big boots to fill from the women's side, being Olympic champions and very successful. Our greatest ever soccer player is Christine Sinclair, who's from here in Vancouver. So we've got a heritage of soccer, certainly, or football, as you call it, in England. But it's burgeoning, you know, and the men are really taking that project on very, very seriously.
9: One of the cool things that we've seen, I mean, as, you know, international press, we talk about Canada usually when it comes to ice hockey. And one of the biggest lines that we've been hearing from Canadian fans, whether it was at the march before the game or outside the stadium after the victory, was that Canada is a soccer country. And have you been surprised at how Canadians have come out in force to support the team? We knew that they would, but have you been surprised by the magnitude of it?
17: I wouldn't say that I'm surprised. I've known that Canada's a soccer country. I grew up playing soccer, and it was always just a question. If so many people are playing soccer, then why aren't we necessarily achieving these results? And the answer was always because the world is so good. You know, because like Portugal and England and Germany and the Netherlands are so good at soccer. So we just needed to catch up. And, you know, we've had these amazing players like Alphonso Davies and Jonathan David and Richie Larea and all these guys that are just so phenomenal when they're playing in Europe on their professional teams. And to have them come home and, like, you know, gel in a way on a national team is just the next step. It's one thing to have a lot of superstars, but to see that translate into success for the national team isn't another thing entirely. So it's fantastic to see. I won't say that I'm surprised. I'm certainly pleased and excited. But Canada is a soccer nation. Canada is a football country. We're a sporting nation. You know, we love all sports, not just hockey. Certainly we love our ice hockey. But as you can tell, 35 degrees Celsius out, we have summer in Canada, and we love summer sports as well. So.
9: And I imagine this is going to be a great opportunity to your point of it being a really, really well-participated sport in this country. This could be a golden opportunity to maybe, you know, grow the profile of the sport in this country. What are you guys doing as a government to take advantage of what the World Cup is doing and having that here?
17: Well, that's a great question. We actually just invested $755 million into the sports system over the next 5 years in the most recent spring budget. And the reason that we're doing that is because we're using FIFA as a bit of a launching launching pad or a trampoline to express from the government's perspective how important is sport to nation building, to our national identity, but also to lowering healthcare costs and to coming together at a time when sometimes it feels like there's a divide between, you know, certain communities. We want people to get together. We want Canadians to feel like we're all on the same team. And sport is a great way to achieve that goal. So that investment's historic. It's the largest investment that Canada's ever made into our sports system. We want it to be safe and welcoming, but we also want Canadian national teams to continue to be very, very successful, and that certainly includes soccer.
9: One more game, Canada-Switzerland final game. I mean, you obviously have a fairly good sporting pedigree yourself as an Olympic gold medalist.
17: Yeah.
9: What advice would you be giving to the Canadian team, you know, just based off of your kind of your past, really?
17: Well, I have no business giving these gentlemen advice on their sporting prowess. They're all excellent. None of them are rookies, even if this is their first World Cup. Some of them it is. But I had the opportunity to bring a Canadian Parliament Peace Tower flag to the team today. We unveiled it together and held the Canadian flag up, and you know, I looked across the group of men who represent Canada with such class and character, and all Canadians are so proud of them. So far be it for me to offer advice. They know exactly what to do, and their coach is giving them great recommendations, and the way they're responding to changing fields and, you know, challenges and totally different match play styles between like Bosnia and Qatar. I'm really excited for tomorrow's game.
9: Yeah, Ed, we're not long away from the start of the game. Canadian fans will be waving Ishmael Kone's jersey before the match in tribute to the midfielder after he broke his leg against Qatar. And in some team news, their star man, Alphonso Davies, is on the bench. He's been managing a hamstring injury. Manager Jesse Marsh might break that glass in case of emergency.
14: Isaac, we'll let you take your seat. What a few hours it's going to be in Vancouver. Isaac Fanning joining us live ahead of Canada, Switzerland. And for more on the growth of football in Canada, you can check out the brand new episode of More Than the Score. It's available right now wherever you get your BBC podcasts. Two more groups will be played to a conclusion this Wednesday. Brazil and Morocco are level on points at the top of Group C. Co-hosts Mexico have already won Group A, but there are still key issues to be resolved across both of those groups. We can join two more members of our team at the World Cup, John Bennett and first Lee James.
16: Yes, welcome to Philadelphia. We're under blue skies now after the thunderstorms of Monday, which caused the first delayed match here at the World Cup. And this is where things get serious. It's the business end of this long group stage. So Argentina, France, Germany, Mexico, Norway, the USA and Colombia already through. Haiti, Jordan, Tunisia, Turkey and Panama have been eliminated. Still plenty to play for. John Bennett is with me. And John, we're going to start with Group C then. Only the seven goals scored across the four matches so far. We saw the Brazil and Morocco 1-1 draw, didn't we? Which was one of the better matches of the group stage, but still lots to be decided.
18: Yeah, I think Brazil and Morocco are basically there, aren't they? They guarantee qualification with a draw or a win against Scotland, Brazil. Morocco would guarantee qualification with a draw or a win against Haiti, who are already out. The interesting thing, though, is that, as you say, we saw Brazil together in New Jersey once. I've seen them here in Philadelphia. That you can get at this Brazil team. They are not the Brazil team of old. Even in the game against Haiti, I don't think they were completely convincing, particularly at times. Haiti were able to get through their midfield, get through their defence. So for Scotland, of course, they are the huge underdogs. But they will be hoping that there's a possibility of getting something from this game.
16: Yes, Brazil, not particularly impressive then across their two matches. The last time they didn't top a group, you have to go all the way back to 1982, and that was at the second group stage of the World Cup on that occasion. Here is Brazil's head coach then, Carlo Ancelotti. He's clear on what he expects from Scotland.
19: Difficult game, as usual. Scotland has quality, they are fighters, they play really well organised, they have a good player, good individuality, McTominay, McGinn, that are experienced players that are used to play this kind of game. And so it will be a difficult game as usual, because easy game, I think, above all in the World Cup, is finished a long time ago. And so we are ready to play a difficult game.
16: That's Carlo Ancelotti, John. So how will Scotland approach this one? Everything is at stake and there are scenarios where even a narrow defeat could take them through.
18: I feel sorry for the teams actually playing today who are trying to get that third place, because there's a massive disadvantage. I don't think this has been fully thought through by the organisers. So the teams playing in the next couple of days, they will know what they have to do in terms of goal difference if they finish third. For Scotland, I guess it's about... They will know that, yes, they will. Of course, they will try and get the win. They would love, absolutely love a draw, which, of course, would probably be enough. But if they're going to lose, don't lose by too many. You have to make sure that you're not pushing too many players forward, I think, if you're 1-0 down right at the end, because a 1-0 defeat might be enough to get you through. It's very complicated, and I feel for them, because they don't know the exact scenario that they need if they're one of those third-place finishers.
16: Well, here is Scotland's head coach, Steve Clarke. He's been speaking about what it is like to take on one of world football's iconic names.
20: For me, as a coach, to be involved in a World Cup match against Brazil, one of the most iconic teams in the world. First memories of the World Cup for me were probably the 1970 Brazil team, who were absolutely fantastic and great to see for a young boy growing up. And you grow up with that love of Brazil, but we have to not love Brazil and love Scotland more.
16: Let's move on, John, now to the other game in the group. Just a word on Morocco, who play Haiti. Now, the winners of Group C will face the runners-up in Group F, so we're not sure who that's going to be, but it is probably likely to favour you to top the group. So Morocco and Brazil will want to do that, won't they?
18: Yeah, Morocco will want to continue their momentum. I've been impressed by Morocco so far. They were superb, weren't they, in that first half against Brazil. Against Scotland, they did enough. I thought there was a very professional performance. Scotland, I don't think, had a shot on target, even though if you're watching the game, you thought, well, maybe there's an opportunity for Scotland to get at Morocco. But no, I've been impressed. Of course, you want to top the group. That will give you a more favourable draw. All they can do is go out there and try and win the game. And of course, if they can get an early goal, try and score as many goals as possible.
16: Now let's move on to Group A. The co-host Mexico have already clinched top spot. We know that after their two wins. But South Korea, Czech Republic and South Africa, John, all fighting for qualification.
18: Yeah, this is interesting, isn't it? Because Mexico threw as group winners. South Korea could match their points total, but Mexico beat them, so they will be top on head-to-head. South Korea would guarantee qualification with a win or a draw against South Africa. Czech Republic, they would progress in second if they beat Mexico. South Africa beat South Korea and they ultimately finish above South Africa. And South Africa progress in second if they beat South Korea and ultimately finish above
16: Czech Republic. I think I'm following this, John.
18: Yeah, it is complicated. They've made this so complicated. It's the expanded format. It's the third place teams. It is complicated. But in this group, I've been really impressed by Mexico. I wasn't sure what to expect. They had an awful 2 years after the last World Cup when they had a horrendous World Cup. Javier Aguirre, their coach, has really picked them up over the last couple of years. And at this World Cup, they have such momentum. I would not want to be facing them in the last 32 or the last 16.
16: Well, before we look at the games then a little more closely, here is South Africa's head coach, Hugo Broos, with his views on this World Cup so far, then played across three continents.
21: If you are in three different countries with different times, and then it's certainly not ideal, certainly for the recovery. When you see tomorrow, you play in an extremely hot temperature, so that will ask of much energy of the players. If you are third, you play in 4 days again, and you have to travel again to Pachuca, to Mexico City, and then from there you have to travel again to America. It's a little bit too much. But yeah, this is the concept, this is the World Cup, and we have to adapt, but I can tell you that it's not easy.
16: That's Hugo Broos. So South Africa then must win to keep their hopes alive. They play South Korea, who know a draw will be enough for second place, John. Do you think South Africa, playing at their first World Cup since 2010, then can get through to the knockout stage?
18: I don't think there's enough quality in that team. I didn't watch their second group game fully. I did watch the whole of their first game against Mexico. It was always going to be tough against Mexico, Mexican conditions, the crowd against you, altitude. But I thought their game plan was all over the place, and they were pretty lucky to get a point, so I'm told, from people who were at the game in the second match. So I think that there's a huge gap in quality. South Korea, huge favourites for this one. I would be shocked if South Africa get through to the last 32.
16: So lots to play for then, with the three groups today to be decided. We'll have to see how it all shakes out then at the end of this format. John, thank you very much. And that is it from Philadelphia then. Lots going to happen then, I think, on this World Cup day.
14: Yeah, that is Lee.

0: minute limit is meant to symbolise the 15% of revenue, which, broadly speaking, the Grand Slams currently allocate to prize money. And while Wimbledon has increased its prize pot overall by 20% this year, players point out it still doesn't equate to the 16% of tournament revenue that they're requesting. In cricket, Ben Stokes has apologised to his teammates before his return as England captain for this week's deciding third test against New Zealand. Stokes and pace bowler Gus Atkinson were made unavailable for the second test, pending an investigation into a breach of the team's midnight curfew and an incident in a London nightclub following England's victory in the series opener. Both players have been recalled now to the team, having been cleared by the cricket regulator. So why was it important that Stokes said sorry to his teammates?
1: It's all fine and well, everything being fine and dandy when it's all going well. But, you know, you need to take responsibility for the things as well. And if that is you who needs to take that responsibility, then you need to be big enough and man enough to be able to take that upon your shoulders and look everyone in your eye who it's affected and apologise how you need to apologise. And that's something that I did.
0: The Women's T20 World Cup is continuing. Hosts England are batting against West Indies at Lord's. England 156 for 5 in the 18th of their 20 overs. The winner of this fixture will be guaranteed a semi-final spot. Now let's return to the FIFA World Cup. It is the biggest in the tournament's history with 48 teams. Now imagine being paid to watch all of those matches. Two superfans are living that dream, and the BBC's Nada Torfik's been to meet them.
2: I'm in the middle of Times Square, and along with the digital billboards, there is a new fixture. It is a custom-built cubicle that you can see right into with a sofa, two recliners, and two men who are being paid $50,000 to watch every single World Cup match. There's a sign here that calls them Chief World Cup Watcher.
3: So over there, we've got a miniature version of every single soccer ball ever used in the World Cup on the bookshelf.
4: Austin Franklin is an influencer from Philadelphia. I caught up with him and Kevin Okoto, a former line cook from Florida, just over a week into their roles to get a tour of the space.
5: You know, it's like any 20-year-old's, like, you know, imagination. Like, if you could put anything in here, like, this is what you'd put in here as a soccer fan, I think.
2: Plenty of seating options.
3: Plenty of flags.
2: Lots of plushies, I see.
3: Yes.
2: And then, Kevin, there's even a memory wall. You guys are taking some Polaroids.
6: We're trying to take a Polaroid for each match. So just getting some memories, our memories in, and also taking photos with our guests as well. So once we get to the final, we can recount on, you know, the journey that we've been on.
3: Sorry, I might want to tune in to Messi taking this PK.
6: Oh, yeah.
4: They beat out thousands of others for this job, which requires them not to just watch every match, but also to create content for fans. The start of the World Cup with four matches a day and an expanded 48 teams has made for a packed schedule. With several more weeks to go, the men say they're trying to pace themselves.
7: I sleep when I can. It is a total marathon of... It's, you know, a relatively easy job, right? I'm sitting on a couch watching football, but it has been tiresome, and making sure I get my 8 hours when and where I can.
6: Kind of gotten worn down a bit. You know, I've gotten worn down. Austin's gotten a bit worn down. So just learning how to, you know, keep up with everything that's going on.
7: Well, thankfully we have two TVs, right?
4: Austin's favorite part has been meeting the thousands of fans from all over the world that have taken over Times Square and chatting with them in between matches about football, culture, and how they're experiencing the United States.
7: Yeah, the craziest part of it is how frequently I forget that I'm in Times Square with people watching me. Like, I'll be watching a match for 10, 15 minutes and get sucked into it, and I look to my right and see Kevin, and then see all of these people walking around Times Square, and you totally forget that you're in a cube in the middle of Times Square with people watching you.
6: I have to take a second bite.
3: This is the cheese and corn empanada. You should get one of the empanadas.
4: Another perk of the role, they're served food from the countries competing. On today's menu, Argentinian barbecue, while they watch Lionel Messi play.
3: Oh! Man, I jinxed him. I feel like I...
4: Both men have no regrets, but their spectators are split on whether they'd want their job.
8: That'd be great, you know? I think it's lovely. If they could pay me to watch the games, I'm ready to do it. I would do it.
9: Well, I think it's nice, but it might just be kind of weird sitting there and everyone can just look at you and you don't really have any privacy.
2: It's 104 matches. Would you want to watch all 104 matches?
9: No.
8: There's a lot of matches, but probably a bit of an overdose, no?
2: Yeah. What do you think of that? Is that something you would want to do?
10: Yes. $50,000, I would take that so happily.

0: to watch all World Cup games. That's like a easy job.
1: You know, we're starting to get into a routine a bit, you know, when we have earlier games.
2: So which teams do they support? Kevin is rooting for the U.S. and Ghana because of his family ties to both nations. But Austin wears Norway's jersey, not for any personal reasons, but because he thinks they could surprise everyone.
3: I think it's...
4: You're tuned to The Voice of Guyana, and coming up in a bit, we'll have for you Indian Memory Album. But before we do that, just a final update as to what will have transpired early in the day for World Cup. Bosnia-Herzegovina, they played against Qatar, 3, Bosnia against Qatar, 1, Switzerland, 2, Canada, 1. The game with Haiti and Morocco, 2-2 to halftime, and Brazil and Scotland, Brazil going in 2 and Scotland 0 at halftime. Also coming up at 9 p.m. will be South Africa against South Korea. You tune to The Voice of Guyana, time check 19 hours. It's now time for Indian Memory Album.

0: And that's the theme that tells us it's time for us to go back in time, another edition of Indian Memory Album, right here on NCN Radio, the voice of Guyana, 102.5 FM and 560 on the medium wave. How are you doing this Wednesday evening? I am Nazim Hussein. On the other side of the microphone is Stephen Devine, and he will be spinning the selections that will take us back in time. Hope that your week is going great and that the rest of the week will be much, much better. We will go through the years 1952 to 1973, once time permits. 1952, the movie Aan came out, a movie that starred Dilip Kumar and Nadira. Our first selection will be done by Shamshad Begum and Mohammed Rafi.
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those were songs from the movie Anne that came out in 1952. The last selection was done by the Nightingale of India, Lata Mangeshkar. 1955 saw the movie Bara Dari. That movie came out. Talat Mahmood and Mohammed Rafi and Lata all sang in that movie. Here are our selections from Bara Dari.

Absolutely beautiful selections there. That last song was done by Talat Mahmood. 1958 saw the movie Yahudi that starred Dilip Kumar and Meena Kumari. Here now are selections from the 1958 movie Yahudi.

बनाते।

This is Indian Memory Album right here on NCN Radio, the voice of Guyana. Hope you're enjoying our program this evening, and glad that you're able to give me feedback from Brother Jameer there at Parfait Harmony. And Zorina Gopal there from Essequibo, she also from time to time would indicate that she's enjoying the selections. Hope you're enjoying, Ms. Gopal, your selections or our selections this evening. 1967 movie Upkar, a beautiful selection, patriotic, here in our selections from Upkar.

Well, those were two great selections there from the movie Upkar that came out in 1967. 1968 saw the movie Neel Kamal, Wahida Rahman. She starred in that movie also with Manoj Kumar. Manoj Kumar starred in the 1967 movie Upkar also, but this is Neel Kamal.

Those were two beautiful selections there from the movie Neel Kamal, starred Manoj Kumar and Wahida Rahman. As we come to program time, 1973, the movie Bobby, Rishi Kapoor, right, star boy, and he was with Dimple Kapadia in that movie. That was a mega hit. Songs from the movie Bobby.

0: that's all the time we've got on our programme for this evening's edition of Indian Memory Album, right here on NCN Radio, the voice of Guyana. Thank you very much, Stephanie Devine, for taking us back in time, for spinning those selections. I'm Nazim Hussain, wishing you all the best for the evening. Bye-bye now, and do take care.
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2: On the Voice of Guyana, it's now time for information for nation building. 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
3: of Guyana. Welcome to this week's edition of the President's Diary. From strengthening international partnerships and advancing national development to honoring our heritage and engaging communities, President Dr. Mohamed Irfan Ali continued to champion progress across Guyana. Here are this week's highlights. The head of state held productive discussions with British High Commissioner Joseph Fisher on trade, sustainable development, the Global Biodiversity Alliance, GBA, the Low Carbon Development Strategy, LCDS, and strengthening Guyana-UK relations. Guyana is set to nominate Ambassador Caroline Rodrigues Burkett to lead the UN as Secretary General, putting her forward as the candidate who President Dr. Mohamed Irfan Ali described as fit and proper to lead the world body.
4: The nomination of Ambassador Rodrigues Burkett continues this tradition of international engagement and service. In my estimation, Ambassador Rodrigues Burkett has acquired the experience, expertise, judgment, and diplomatic skills necessary to perform ably and effectively carry out the duties of Secretary General of the United Nations.
3: Meanwhile, President Ali has called on the Guyana Conference of Seventh-day Adventists to stand alongside the state in protecting the nation's values, which he said most outlast the country's most consequential economic transformations in its history.
5: As you celebrate this remarkable milestone, 100 years of faithful service to God and to the peoples of the Caribbean. A centenary is no ordinary achievement. Institutions come and go. Some emerge with great promise, but fade with the passage of time.
3: Last Saturday, Dr. Ali bid farewell to Vishnu Samru, a stalwart of the People's Progressive Party and an outstanding son of Region 2 who served with distinction throughout his life.
6: There are moments in the life of a political party when the passing of an individual is felt not merely as a loss of a member, an activist, or even a leader, but as a loss of a vital connection between the party and the people it serves. Such is the profound sense of loss that accompanies the passing of Comrade Samru.
3: The Guyanese leader recently visited Region 2, where he shared a number of photos from the Ali Bash Memorial Cricket Competition at the Anna Regina Stadium. President Dr. Ali received a courtesy call from representatives of the Carter Center following the completion of its 2025 elections report. The theme presented a summary of key recommendations outlined in the report. As Guyana observed the 78th anniversary of Enmore Martyrs Day, citizens gathered at the Enmore Martyrs Monument to honor the memory of Lalabaji, Hari, Puran, Rambaran, and Surajbali. The president reflected on their sacrifice and enduring legacy in the nation's struggle for justice and dignity.
7: If those men had not stood up when they did, life for many of us would have remained bent under the weight of heartless injustice, extreme hardships, and cruel oppression. The young girl looked around at the roads, the schools, the businesses, and the homes, here in the community, and asked, what do these men have to do with all of this? The grandmother replied, everything, because every generation enjoys things that another generation had to fight for.
3: That concludes this week's edition of the President's Diary. Thank you for joining us as we reflect on another week of leadership, engagement, and service by His Excellency President Dr. Mohamed Irfan Ali. We look forward to bringing you more highlights in the next edition.